0: July 4th. Trump's announcement appears to be a deadline extension after the president said that EU autos would face a higher 25% tariff starting this week. News and analysis at townhall.com. U.S. jobless claim applications rose last week but remain at historically low levels despite elevated inflation and other economic headwinds. More from Bernie Bennett.
1: The Labor Department reported Thursday that the number of Americans filing for unemployment benefits in the week ending May 2nd rose by 10,000 to 200,000. That's fewer than the 205,000 new applicants analysts surveyed by the data firm FactSet were expecting. The previous week's new claims figure, which was the lowest since 1969, was revised up by 1,000 to 190,000. Weekly filings for unemployment benefits are considered a proxy for U.S. layoffs and are close to a real-time indicator of the health of the job market. Bernie Bennett, Washington.
0: The man charged with assault for spraying vinegar at Congresswoman Ilhan Omar at a town hall meeting in Minneapolis has pleaded guilty in federal court after reaching a deal with prosecutors. More on these stories at townhall.com. From Washington, I'm Keith Peters.
2: Another liberal let-low lie about John Fleming. Fleming, one of the first congressmen to endorse then-Donald Trump, served as President Trump's senior advisor and deputy chief of staff in the White House, where Fleming helped to build the wall. Fleming, graded A for fighting illegal immigration, while Letlow earned an F. Fleming, voted against carbon sequestration. Letlow voted for it. The only conservative for Senate, John Fleming.
3: I'm John Fleming, and I authorized and paid for this.
4: The Rustic Renegade is more than just a place that sells wares. 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I wanted to show the grown boys of Louisiana what grown men look, that we could have good biblical foundations of faith, family, and life. 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
6: Well, this fight over carbon capture in Louisiana is becoming something much bigger than environmental policy. I think it's becoming a test of whether Republicans still mean what they say when they talk about private property rights. Now, of course, last week, Senator John Kennedy stood on the Senate floor in Washington, D.C., and declared if companies want to take private land without consent, in order to build these carbon capture projects, well, he's going to have something to say about that.
5: Okay.
6: Kennedy described private property rights as sacrosanct. I agree with him completely. And today, Louisiana Governor Jeff Landry backed him up, saying no one can ever take your land for oil, gas, or, wait for it, carbon storage.
5: Okay.
6: That is a big deal for the governor, because the governor has said on more than one occasion, as has Senator Cassidy, by the way, that there are European nations that are buying natural gas coming out of Louisiana, and they look for, quote unquote, look for that blue tag. And I know that stirs you up, because you're like, well, I'm going to impersonate you for a minute. But you would probably say,
5: yes.
6: You would say, well, if they want it so badly, if they want that blue tag so badly, then they would pay for it. How was that? Yeah. Not so good.
5: No,
6: but nevertheless, you're right about that.
5: That's how the free market works. That's how the free market works. Look, if there's a market for carbon capture, then the government wouldn't have to
6: got the blue tag. Apparently, you know, it's like a certification that the natural gas that you are buying, right, that, I don't know, that it's been, I don't know, environmentally friendly.
5: It's even more ridiculous.
6: It's BS.
5: It's more ridiculous than Al Gore's old carbon offsets.
6: That's what it really should be akin to.
5: That's what that is that, hey, look, I can fly in my private jet because I planted some trees in the Amazon. And therefore, I'm a good person still, even though I've got a house with about 18 different air conditioners.
6: It's kind of like going to confession. You know, if you're Catholic, you go to confession and the priest absolves you.
5: It's worse than that. It's going back to the Catholic Church before Martin Luther, where basically you would pay to get into heaven.
6: Where you're paying for your indulgences.
5: Where you're paying for indulgences. These are carbon indulgences. And all carbon capture is a carbon indulgence, where the left gets to go, dear Gaia, forgive me for I have sinned against carbon dioxide.
6: Dear Gaia?
5: Yeah, that's the earth goddess, Gaia, G-A.
6: Really? Yeah, I didn't realize there was an earth goddess.
5: Well, there's not really.
6: Is she also known as Mother Nature?
5: Oh, no, it's Gaia is bigger than Mother Nature.
6: Oh, this is very confusing and alarming to
5: me. You haven't heard
6: me.
5: Of this pagan god Gaia?
6: No. Why? No.
5: Okay.
6: No, not so much.
5: Yeah, anyway, so Gaia's not an actual thing, but people will
6: you
5: go.
6: You are a meteorologist, so I'm sure you have studied.
5: I'm also a bit of nerd. I've read a lot of science fiction. And
6: so bigger
5: stuff
6: than
5: like
6: Mother Nature.
5: Yeah.
6: So is it like Mother Nature? Is she like part of Gaia?
5: Yeah, I guess you could.
6: It's a euphemism.
5: Yeah, it's
6: somewhat.
5: It's a pagan god. What else do you
6: okay,
5: want?
6: Okay. All right. Well, anyway.
5: All right. Okay. Anyway.
6: Go ahead.
5: So yeah, dear Gaia, I have obviously sinned, and so. Please superheat carbon dioxide. Take my offering, superheat carbon dioxide, super compress it into a liquid, and shove it a mile underground at tremendous pressures. That's what this is. If there were an actual market for it, then the people who want that to happen would pay for it. But there's not a market for it. So the federal government has to pay for that. And the only reason there is a carbon capture industry that's trying to develop here in the state of Louisiana is because the federal government will pay you, what, $80 per ton that you shove under the ground.
6: Yeah, it makes no sense. But I'm saying this is a 180. Now, the governor may disagree, but I really do believe this is a 180 position on carbon capture projects in general.
5: Yeah, I don't think it's a 180, but I think he's trying to toe this very fine line.
6: Maybe it's a 90.
5: He's playing politics. He's pivoting. Here. The governor's playing politics here because he's absolutely courted companies like Hyundai. Come to Louisiana, and we'll take your carbon dioxide and we'll shove it in the ground, and then you get to tell everybody you're making blue ammonium. Okay? So you're making blue aluminum or blue ammonia or whatever it is.
6: That's the blue tag.
5: That's the blue tag.
6: That it's environmentally friendly steel from Louisiana.
5: And how is superheating carbon dioxide and then super pressurizing it into a superheated liquid? Because normally when you superheat a gas, it stays as a gas or eventually becomes a plasma. But if you're superheating it and then super compressing it into a fluid that you can then shove in the ground, how is any of that environmentally friendly in any way, shape, or form? I understand you could claim planting a tree is. There's no way this is environmentally friendly in any shape, fashion.
6: Well, and I think many citizens of Louisiana would agree with you. In parishes like Livingston and Tangipahoa, in St. Helena, they've all pushed back aggressively against the expansion of these projects. Their concerns are pipeline safety,
5: right.
6: Environmental risk,
5: right.
6: Underground storage integrity,
5: right.
6: The prospect of losing long-held family land through eminent domain proceedings. And so this conflict, this is why I'm saying it's much bigger. There's a much bigger issue here because this conflict reaches directly into the core of American conservatism because private property rights are not some secondary political issue. They are the foundational to the entire constitutional system. The right to own land, the right to control land, to pass land on to your children. I mean, that sits at the center of the American understanding of liberty. And rural families, oh goodness,
5: right.
6: Do they not understand that even more so? I mean, that's why this issue has become so combustible. No pun or pun intended here.
5: Carbon dioxide
6: politically, no, it's not.
5: Yeah.
6: But
5: oxygen would be.
6: But the controversy has really intensified after you had this Republican-led Louisiana House committee who voted in March against legislation that would have banned eminent domain authority.
5: Yeah, that's
6: for carbon capture projects.
5: That's insane. Because you cannot. There are two problems.
6: And these are Republicans.
5: Yeah, and there are two problems with the Republicans on that. One, you cannot call yourself a conservative if you are in favor of government subsidizing of a brand new industry. That is not conservative. And two, you cannot be conservative if you are in favor of the government seizing private property for something that does no good to the general public. And nobody's life is made better by taking carbon dioxide out of the air and shoving it into the ground. No one.
6: Now let me be fair. Governor Landry has had already taken steps to slow the process down. In October. So, you know, not trying to be.
5: It's not a complete 180, but I do think
6: I want to be fair to my dog sledding, my future dog sledding partner.
5: Wasn't that supposed to already happen?
6: He didn't go Iceland. He didn't go dog sledding in Iceland or Greenland, rather. That's a whole other subject.
5: Yeah.
6: But I'm just saying, in October of 2025, he did issue an indefinite moratorium on new carbon capture injection well applications. So maybe it's not a total 180.
5: I think he's just trying to dance a tightrope.
6: But I think the governor is on the same page with these property owners.
5: He's getting there. Let's get to the top three things you need to know. First thing you need to know, the Fifth Circuit Court of Appeals says Louisiana's maps are just fine. The court officially vacated its own previous ruling that said the Louisiana State House and State Senate district maps violated the Voting Rights Act by not having enough minority-majority districts. But the court had put its ruling on hold, with the Supreme Court deliberating over a similar case over the state's congressional districts. After the Supreme Court's decision this week in Calais, I guess it was last week in Calais, the Fifth Circuit said its previous ruling about the state boundaries was wrong. That means Louisiana can keep its current maps, which have given Republicans supermajorities in both the state House and the state Senate.
6: Well, that makes it simple.
5: Yeah.
6: You don't have to draw another map.
5: No, those maps get to stay. You don't have to do anything to them. Second thing you need to know, before tomorrow, the former mayor president of Lafayette, Josh Guillory, has pled not guilty to malfeasance in office. Guillory was indicted back in February this year by a grand jury in St. Martin Parish. He's accused of abusing the power of his office when, as mayor, he ordered the removal and reconstruction of a spoil bank along the Vermilion River. The charges claim Guillory moved the bank from the St. Martin Parish side to the Lafayette side of the river without the approval of the U.S. Army Corps of Engineers. The trial is set for later on this summer.
6: What do you think about that? I know these are allegations.
5: Yeah.
6: But it just seems like that this might have some political aspect to it.
5: I don't know. Guillory has said that he did have permission to do it, and that he wasn't banned from doing it. So you have one parish doing criminal charges against the mayor of another parish. That's really unusual. Third thing you need to know before tomorrow, Bossier Parish Community College is launching a new pilot program involving AI. BIPSI has teamed up with the Louisiana Department of Education to create the program that's designed to teach computer programming in schools across the state. The courses will use an AI platform to deliver the training to students and help teachers in local classrooms. The AI tools include one-to-one tutoring, immediate feedback, adaptive coding exercises, and automated grading.
6: What do you think about that?
5: AI is just a tool. It depends upon how it is used. If you're using it to help teach and the way it works is effective, then I'm in favor of that. If it's not an effective program, if the tool doesn't work, then I'm not in favor of it. So I guess we'll see what this pilot program turns out, yeah?
6: Yep. What else can you do?
5: Well, we can take a commercial break. Then we'll be back.
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7: Another liberal let-low lie about John Fleming. Fleming, one of the first congressmen to endorse then-Donald Trump, served as President Trump's senior advisor and deputy chief of staff in the White House, where Fleming helped to build the wall. Fleming, graded A for fighting illegal immigration, while Letlow earned an F. Fleming voted against carbon sequestration. Letlow voted for it. The only conservative for Senate.

0: in that order. We like to instill that not just our...
1: Hey, do you ever wonder, who really listens to talk radio? Or even, who is this new Lisa and why are we going live with her? And what does it mean to be unscripted? Hey guys, my name is Lisa Leonardi and I am the new talk show host of Live with Lisa Unscripted. My show is about living our unique NOLA life with a touch of inappropriateness and a ton of side-splitting laughs to get you home every Monday at 4 p.m. here on WGSO 990 AM.
2: Another liberal let low lie about John Fleming. Fleming, one of the first congressmen to endorse then Donald Trump, served as President Trump's senior advisor and deputy chief of staff in the White House, where Fleming helped to build the wall. Fleming, graded A for fighting illegal immigration, while Letlow earned an F. Fleming voted against carbon sequestration. Letlow voted for it. The only conservative for Senate, John Fleming.
3: I'm John Fleming, and I authorized and paid for this.

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1: You know, when gasoline climbs above $4 a gallon in a state like ours in Louisiana, I mean, that's a big deal, especially being an oil and gas state. I mean, and it really hits people where they live. I mean, literally, it hits them on the drive to work, the trip to church, you know, hauling kids to baseball practice.
0: Right.
1: Taking grandma to the doctor, getting groceries. I'm just saying, the statewide average, I mean, this is surprising, being an oil and gas state. Normally, a gallon of gas here in Louisiana is, comparatively speaking to the rest of the country, pretty affordable, right?
0: Compared to the rest of the country.
1: But the statewide average for regular gas in Louisiana now, regular unleaded gas, that is, has now climbed to $4.02 a gallon. That is a 22-cent jump in just 1 week. And for many families, especially, you know, driving in a state like Louisiana, I mean, with our, you know, I guess the economic demographics, that's not pocket change. That is real money.
0: Well, for anybody, I think that's real money. I mean, that adds up over time. And you could say all you want, hey, we're not California. At least we're not at $7 a gallon like California is. And yeah, that's good. But it's still $4 a gallon is difficult. It is painful for people driving. And Louisiana is not a small state. I mean, we're a fairly large state, and there are people that drive between Baton Rouge and New Orleans all the time. That mileage adds up.
1: Well, and it's not just, you know, our citizens, but think about, I mean, the food at the grocery store got there because of a diesel.
0: And diesel's over $5.
1: I mean, the package that was delivered on your porch this afternoon,
0: yeah,
1: got there because of some sort of fuel.
0: And the porch pirates who came and picked it up and took it to their house.
1: It cost them. Porch pirate costs are skyrocketing. That should be the headline. Yeah. Donald Trump responsible.
0: Sorry.
1: I
0: may have focused on the wrong.
1: No, that's funny. That's funny. But, I mean, think about it. The ambulance, the police car, the school bus.
0: Everything. Well, Spirit Airlines say they went out of business because of the price of airline fuel.
1: And that's why energy independence matters so much. For all of you right now who are on the left or on the Democratic side of the aisle.
0: Yeah.
1: Think about if we were not more energy independent, energy independent than we are today.
0: Well, think about this. Joe Biden drove up gas prices to these levels without a war in Iran. Okay.
1: And then he sold our strategic petroleum reserves to China.
0: To China. So imagine.
1: Not all of them, to be fair.
0: No,
1: not
0: but
1: all,
0: a significant, but a significant
1: I'll
0: amount.
1: I'll go with you there.
0: At a loss, basically. Now, imagine, though, if this was going on and we weren't energy independent. If Donald Trump hadn't ramped up
1: that's
0: oil and gas, this would have been a whole bunch worse than if we hadn't been energy independent.
1: Usually,
0: I was comparing that to, I was making the comparison. Cause
1: no, but it's usually me. Like, you'll say something completely, and I'll be thinking about something completely different.
0: I'll say
1: something, and you're like,
0: I was fleshing out what you were
1: you're
0: saying.
1: You're like, I just said
0: that. I was adding context.
1: And I'm like, oh, I wasn't listening. So it's usually me in that position. But look, oil prices, they do rise overnight. And a lot of folks say, well, how did the gas stations update the signs before, you know, the news of the price increase? You know, the oil or the gas sitting in those tanks, you know, that wasn't before the prices spiked. So they should be selling that at a lower price.
0: No, you've got to
1: replace it.
0: Yeah, you've got to factor in the replacement cost of the gasoline you're selling. You've got to be able to buy that next load of gasoline into your tanks. Otherwise, you go empty and you can't refill.
1: Now, let's see, real quick, who is this guy? This guy, hold on. Anyway, this expert, he says, don't try to cheat your car. So in other words, if you are supposed to put premium unleaded gasoline.
0: Yeah, if your car needs premium unleaded, keep doing the premium unleaded, because otherwise the cost of your car is going to be a lot worse.
1: Exactly. Yeah, he said, don't try to cheat by using regular unleaded, that the modern engines are engineered specifically for certain octane
0: That's
1: levels.
0: Right. Yep.
1: And he said, if you ignore that requirement,
0: you got problems.
1: You may have saved some money, but it's going to cost you more in the long run.
0: Let's dig deep. Working in a coal mine, going down. So after the murder in the Mall of Louisiana, the state legislature is actually considering ways of getting tougher on crime. And one of those ways was an amendment that was proposed by State Senator Alan Seabaugh. He proposed this amendment to House Bill 102 to expand what it means to commit capital murder. So you've got manslaughter, you've got murder in the second degree, you've got murder in the first degree, you've got capital murder. And he's saying, look, our capital murder laws don't have enough situations where we should go, yeah, that should make you eligible for the death penalty. Okay.
1: Okay.
0: So I thought we'd go through some of the things that he says that these are things that now, if you're doing this, that should also make you eligible for the death penalty.
1: Okay.
0: All right. First one, when the offender, while released on bail, on probation, or under parole supervision, commits the offense in violation of a specific restriction or condition imposed by the court, the committee on parole, or by law. So let's say you're out on parole because you were involved in a domestic dispute, all right? And
1: okay.
0: You were convicted of domestic battery. And then you're told, don't go near that person's house. And you go near that person's house and you commit murder. Well, that was a violation of your parole. In addition to being a murder, that was a violation of your parole, and you knew darn well what you were doing. That should make you eligible for capital punishment.
1: Okay.
0: I'm kind of in favor of that. You like that idea?
1: I do. I want to hear more about it, just because I guess my thought is, does capital punishment, does the data indicate it's a deterrent? Is capital punishment a deterrent to crime, or is incarceration? You know, because there are a lot of folks that say you can't arrest your way out of a high crime situation.
0: Well, those
1: in
0: people
1: this
0: haven't tried, and they're wrong. El Salvador did.
1: But no, I would say that you can arrest your way out. You just have to have enough jail space. And I know a lot of folks say, oh, well, you know, it's just this pipeline that you just want to incarcerate everyone when they're a child.
0: No, no, you're wrong.
1: Or a juvenile.
0: I want everyone else to not have to live their lives in fear. That's what I want. You're focused on the wrong people. I'm focused on the victims. You're focused on the criminals. And I'm much more concerned with people who are committing the crime. Sorry.
1: No, I
0: haven't. Call me immoral, but that's where my morality lies.
1: Obviously, I'm right there with you.
0: Okay. He says, when a firearm is used in committing the offense and the offender was prohibited by law from possessing a firearm at the time of the offense. Okay, so let's say you're a gang member and you've carjacked somebody in the past and you've been convicted of that felony and now you are not allowed to have a firearm. And you get out of jail and you go right back working for the gang and the gang says, hey, we need you to kill this other gang member. So you use a firearm to kill that other gang member when you were prohibited by law from having the firearm in the first place.
1: Okay.
0: I think, yes, if we're going to have the capital punishment, and I'm not a fan of capital punishment, by the way, but I'm saying if you're going to have it, let's make it some real stuff. And again, if the left keeps saying the problem is that we have firearms, and then why aren't we punishing people for using firearms incorrectly? They keep dropping those charges. No, I say you add it to it, and that now makes you eligible for capital punishment. Yeah?
1: Sure.
0: Okay. And this last one, when the offender has specific intent to kill or inflict bodily harm upon a victim who is in a public place and the offender knowingly creates a risk of death or great bodily harm to three or more persons. So let's say you go to a food court of a mall and just start spraying bullets around because you know there's other people around, other people than the person you're trying to kill. You could kill innocent bystanders around there too. Or say you're at Mardi Gras and you start shooting people at Mardi Gras. Yeah, I mean, if you're gonna have capital punishment, let's have capital punishment.
1: Well, and then how long do they...
2: Louisiana Radio Network, I'm Jeff Palermo. The statewide average gas price for a gallon of regular gasoline has surpassed $4. It's up to $4.02, a 22-cent increase from a week ago. AAA fuel analyst Don Redman says when gas prices go above $4 a gallon, many families are forced to curtail their spending.
3: If these prices are sustained high prices, move into the summer and beyond, it will definitely have a big impact on the overall economy.
2: Redman says if gas prices remain at or above $4 a gallon, a lot of families will choose to stay home for Thanksgiving and Christmas. Ochsner Health is increasing the visibility and availability of Eat Fit menu items.
4: We saw good growth across all systems, whether it was the cafeteria dining or the snack vending machines, and people are choosing those healthy items, and it also helps that they're discounted, which is great.
2: That's dietitian Marie Page, who says Eat Fit food items are now available at all of Ochsner's 31 cafeterias and vending machines throughout the system. LRN.
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6: Another liberal let low lie about John Fleming. Fleming, one of the first congressmen to endorse then Donald Trump, served as President Trump's senior advisor and deputy chief of staff in the White House, where Fleming helped to build the wall. Fleming, graded A for fighting illegal immigration, while Letlow earned an F. Fleming voted against carbon sequestration. Letlow voted for it. The only conservative for Senate, John Fleming.
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0: 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I'm Stephen Parr with Louis R. Abalone.
1: So apparently, the cartel in Mexico, one of the drug cartels in Mexico,
0: okay,
1: carried out a very brazen attack on a funeral procession in front of a squad of Mexican army soldiers.
0: Why would you attack a funeral? That guy's already dead.
1: No. Yeah, well, okay. But the soldiers,
0: yeah,
1: in the Mexican army?
0: Yes.
1: They did nothing to stop it. I mean, what we are witnessing...
0: Wait. You're a soldier in the army, and someone shows up and starts firing at you.
1: No. Now, weren't firing at them.
0: Okay, who are they
1: there
0: firing
1: was
0: at?
1: At the funeral procession.
0: But you got soldiers leading the funeral procession.
1: You had soldiers that were near the funeral procession, like National Guard. Like, you might have National Guard on the streets of D.C. or on
0: okay.
1: the streets of New York City, wherever.
0: Yeah.
1: So here you've got these Mexican army soldiers,
0: yeah,
1: who are witnessing. It's kind of like cops witnessing a crime in process
0: and then doing nothing about it.
1: I mean, what we're witnessing in Mexico right now is not just a crime problem anymore. It's not just drug violence. It is not isolated corruption. I think what we're looking at is something far more dangerous and more destabilizing. I think you are seeing the erosion of state authority itself, and that the cartels, the drug cartels, now not a lot of folks may say, oh, well, how naive are you that you didn't already know this, that the drug cartels are in control, have
0: yeah,
1: been in control
0: they have been
1: for many decades now.
0: Yeah, they have been for a long time, but they are definitely gearing up and even more powerful than they've been before. And I think more desperate in many ways because the U.S. has cracked down on the border. So they've lost a lot of that money of sneaky people across the border. They've lost some drug money coming across the border. There's been crackdowns on the distribution of narcotics. So that's made things a bit more desperate. But look, Mexico has been a failed state before. Mexico can be a failed state again.
1: Okay, but you have soldiers that just stand there.
0: Yeah.
1: No intervention.
0: Yeah.
1: No suppression. No visible assertion of state authority. I mean, the symbolism alone is devastating.
0: And I'm telling you, that has happened before in Mexican state history.
1: But you know why? There's a bigger why there. But maybe these soldiers stood down because they're outgunned.
0: They are, yes.
1: Because these cartels, they are the superior army in many cases.

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2: Another liberal let low lie about John Fleming. Fleming, one of the first congressmen to endorse then Donald Trump, served as President Trump's senior advisor and deputy chief of staff in the White House, where Fleming helped to build the wall. Fleming, graded A for fighting illegal immigration, while Letlow earned an F. Fleming voted against carbon sequestration. Letlow voted for it. The only conservative for Senate, John Fleming.
3: I'm John Fleming, and I authorize and paid for this.
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5: 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Right there you have different roasts. Roast 1, our dark roast. 3 is all of our medium roast. And then we have some strange things. This is our roast 2, which are all out of Ethiopia.

0: You're contributing from us. I mean, you have been saying that it is our rhetoric, our conservative principles that incite dangerous behavior.
1: And then you put a tombstone of Donald Trump up.
0: I mean, you've been lecturing us about hate speech.
1: As if that's you on the light side.
0: And dangerous narratives.
1: Right.
0: But somehow when the target is Trump, all the restraint disappears.
1: Well, okay.
0: And so you see that from late night television too. It brings to mind Jimmy Kimmel and that whole ridiculousness.
1: Let's go to Luke Skywalker for a minute, shall we? Can we combine politics and Star Wars?
0: And fantasy,
1: because part Star Wars
0: fiction.
1: Star Wars was there's a lot of politics in Star Wars, just like there's a lot of politics in Star Trek about the future and all this, right? So that yes, there's fantasy. Yes, there's lore and all this, but there's also politics that's built into it. One of the things that Luke Skywalker's character does in The Return of the Jedi, he tells his sister Leia, after he finds out that she's his sister. I don't mean to be spoiling things for folks, but...
0: yeah, it's been a few years.
1: He says to her about Darth Vader. Darth Vader, the supreme evil of the first two movies, right? Now we're in the third movie.
0: Is his father.
1: His father. And he goes, there's good in him. I can sense it. And Luke Skywalker's goal is not to bring Darth Vader down.
0: Wait, are you saying there is good in Mark Hamill?
1: Of course.
0: Is that where you're going with
1: this? Of course. No, that's not where I'm going.
0: It would be appropriate.
1: I'm not calling Mark Hamill Darth Vader. I think Mark Hamill looks at Donald Trump and goes, Donald Trump's a Sith. Donald Trump is evil. Donald Trump is Hitler. Donald Trump is Darth Vader. He's Darth Orange Man Bad. Okay.
0: Well, then he should say the same thing.
1: There we go.
0: Ah, I get where you're going.
1: You're following
0: here.
1: My analogy
0: now
1: here?
0: I'm with you. I think I'm all in on this.
1: If Darth Vader.
0: Yes.
1: The big bad evil. Movie surveys have done. Who's the biggest villain in all of film history? Some people said it was Mr. Smith from The Matrix, but number one on the list, Darth Vader. And if Luke Skywalker could say, there's good in him, I can sense
0: it. You know what?
1: About the biggest villain in all of film history. Why can't Mark Hamill go, maybe there's got to be some good in Donald Trump, who's a real-life person and not just a film-created villain?
0: Now, I'm not comparing Darth Vader to Donald Trump.
1: I'm not either, but I think Hamill does.
0: But Darth Vader was very effective at firing people. You know, he just, he would choke them and not even touch them. And Donald Trump on his series, The Apprentice, he just point to him and go, you're fired.
1: Yeah. But the difference was they didn't actually catch fire. I mean, he's he's not a Sith Lord. He's a guy.
0: Who did he set on fire?
1: No, I'm saying he did. No, I'm just saying Darth Vader would point to somebody and they'd choke out. Trump goes, you're fired. They weren't.
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4: Another liberal let low lie about John Fleming. Fleming, one of the first congressmen to endorse then Donald Trump, served as President Trump's senior advisor and deputy chief of staff in the White House, where Fleming helped to build the wall. Fleming, graded A for fighting illegal immigration, while Letlow earned an F. Fleming voted against carbon sequestration. Letlow voted for it. The only conservative for Senate, John Fleming.
5: I'm John Fleming, and I authorize and paid for this ad.
6: The Rustic Renegade is more than just a place that sells wares. I like to think of us as a movement that started back when I was in the service. I wanted a place where I could feel the communion and family that I felt.
7: It's been said that in New Orleans, culture bubbles up from the street. I'm Richard Bienvenue, and we'll talk about the city's culture, food, music, and history on the brand new radio show, Completely New Orleans. 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
4: Another liberal let low lie about John Fleming. Fleming, one of the first congressmen to endorse then Donald Trump, served as President Trump's senior advisor and deputy chief of staff in the White House, where Fleming helped to build the wall. Fleming, graded A for fighting illegal immigration, while Letlow earned an F. Fleming voted against carbon sequestration. Letlow voted for it. The only conservative for Senate, John Fleming.
5: I'm John Fleming, and I authorize and paid for this.
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11: From Joe Biden in a single bound. 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It's a bird. It's a weather balloon from China.
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0: 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I'm Stephen Parr with Louis R. Abalone.
1: Now, the claim here is broadly real in the sense that you have major news outlets, multiple major news outlets that are reporting that a federal judge released a document described as a purported suicide note connected to Jeffrey Epstein.
0: Yes.
1: But I think there are some important caveats here. Number one, the note has not been definitively authenticated.
0: That's true. There was a phrase he used of, not fun. He used the phrase not fun. Well, I'm sorry. I don't know if he did. In the reported suicide note, there's the phrase not fun. There is another note that actually was written by Epstein complaining about the conditions in the jail, and he used the exact same phrase, not fun. But we don't know if this note was written by Epstein or if this note was written by Epstein's cellmate, a guy who was in prison for murder.
1: Yeah, this was Nicholas Tartaglione.
0: Right.
1: Who claimed he found...
0: Are you having trouble pronouncing an Italian last name? Is that...
1: Well, it is a little awkward.
0: Okay.
1: Tartaglione.
0: Uh-huh.
1: Tartaglione. Anyway, nevertheless... Okay. Nicholas T.
0: Yeah.
1: As he goes by. That's his street name.
0: To protect his anonymity.
1: Yeah, absolutely. He claimed that he found it after Epstein's earlier apparent suicide attempt in July 2019.
0: Right, because some people were saying that Nicholas T. Had tried to strangle Epstein. He was like, no, I had nothing to do with it. Epstein tried to kill himself. Oh, look, here's a note. So did Nicholas write this or did Epstein write this? I don't know. The handwriting's atrocious. The handwriting in it is really awful. It's
1: obviously, his mother, unlike mine, did not force him to practice his penmanship every day.
0: Don't blame that on his mother. My mother forced me to do my penmanship, and it's slightly better than Jeffrey Epstein's.
1: Okay,
0: note.
1: Maybe it's not his mother's fault that Jeffrey Epstein ended up the way that he ended up, but nevertheless...
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3: News this hour from Town Hall. I'm Keith Peters in Washington. The U.S. military said it intercepted Iranian attacks Thursday on three Navy ships in the Strait of Hormuz and targeted Iranian military facilities responsible for attacking U.S. forces. U.S. Central Command said in a social media post that U.S. forces intercepted unprovoked Iranian attacks and responded with self-defense strikes. The U.S. military said no ships were hit. It said it doesn't seek escalation but remains positioned and ready to protect American forces. A California man charged in a fatal altercation with a Jewish man during a 2023 protest pleads guilty.
4: Pro-Palestinian protester Loewe Al-Naji has pled guilty to involuntary manslaughter and battery in the 2023 death of Jewish counter-protester Paul Kessler. Al-Naji struck the 69-year-old with a megaphone during a demonstration in Thousand Oaks, California against the war in Gaza. Kessler fell backwards, hit his head on the pavement, and later died at a hospital. The former computer science professor is set to be sentenced June 25th. Al-Naji's lawyer says the court told his client to expect to spend time in jail and then be put on probation. Prosecutors are asking for prison time. The maximum sentence for the charges would be 4 years. I'm Jennifer King.
3: Services honoring the National Day of Prayer were held at the nation's capital today. HUD Secretary Scott Turner says the founders knew how important it was for citizens to follow a Christian example.
5: Our founding fathers were men of faith who understood that God is the cornerstone of our republic. And all of us here, because we recognize that truth as well, and we know that God's power impacts both the lives of individuals and the destiny of our entire country.
3: On Wall Street, the Dow down by 313 points, the NASDAQ dropped 32, the S&P declined 28. More on these stories at townhall.com.
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3: The up-and-down markets finish on the downside.
8: Stocks fell back from their records on Wall Street as crude oil prices yo-yoed up and down. Brent crude settled at about $100 a barrel Thursday as Wall Street waits to see how realistic its hopes are that the war with Iran is finally getting closer to being over. Stocks gave up some early gains and turned lower in the afternoon. The S&P 500 wound up with a loss of 0.4%. The Dow fell 313 points. That's about 0.6%. The Nasdaq composite inched 0.1% lower. Seth Suto, New York.
3: A federal court has ruled against the new global tariffs that President Donald Trump imposed after a stinging loss at the Supreme Court. A split three-judge panel of the Court of International Trade in New York found the 10% global tariffs were illegal after small businesses sued. News and analysis at townhall.com. From Washington, I'm Keith Peters reporting. Dutch officials say about 40 passengers on the cruise ship hit by the hantavirus outbreak previously disembarked on the island of St. Helena after the first passenger died.
9: The dozens of passengers, including the wife of a Dutchman who died, left the cruise ship during a stop at the British territory. The cruise company that operates the ship previously said the Dutch woman had got off the ship with her husband's body at St. Helena. She then flew to South Africa on a commercial plane. However, the company has not acknowledged that anyone else got off the boat. Dutch authorities have not confirmed where the passengers who disembarked are now. Authorities in South Africa and Europe are trying to trace contacts of any passengers who actually got off the ship. Three passengers have died in the outbreak on board, and several others are sick. I'm Charles Delezesma.
3: 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From Washington, I'm Keith Peters.
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11: Another liberal let low lie about John Fleming. Fleming, one of the first congressmen to endorse then Donald Trump, served as President Trump's senior advisor and deputy chief of staff in the White House, where Fleming helped to build the wall. Fleming, graded A for fighting illegal immigration, while Letlow earned an F. Fleming voted against carbon sequestration. Letlow voted for it. The only conservative for Senate, John Fleming.
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1: Saddle up, partner. 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
5: 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I'm Stephen Parr with Louis R. Avalone.
6: Well, Tennessee Democrats just handed Republicans the easiest campaign ad in America, easily. Because this week, Tennessee Republicans passed a new congressional map,
5: yeah,
6: designed to create a 9-0 Republican advantage in the state's U.S. House delegation after, of course, that Supreme Court ruling weakened protections surrounding majority-minority districts under the Voting Rights Act.
5: Yeah, so it's I quibble a little bit with that characterization.
6: As far as it's weakening?
5: Yeah, it's not that the Supreme Court weakened protections of the Voting Rights Act. What happened was the Supreme Court said the Voting Rights Act has to comply with the Constitution. So it's not that it weakened the Voting Rights Act, it strengthened the Constitution.
6: Well,
5: it says we are not
6: going to
5: judge people on the basis of race.
6: No, I agree with you there. I think weakened protections in terms of the protections that the left, that the Democrats had thought they had surrounded our redistricting efforts.
5: But we haven't weakened the ability for people to vote. We haven't weakened the ability for people to have their voices heard. We haven't weakened the ability of people to choose who it is they want to be their leaders. What we've weakened is the ability to judge people on the color of their skin. That's not what we should be doing part of our society.
6: And I don't disagree. And anyone who characterizes that, you know, suddenly minorities in this country have no Voting Rights Act to rely upon.
5: It's ridiculous.
6: It is absolutely ridiculous.
5: We don't have poll taxes coming back in. We don't have, you know, there's no melanin test for voting. That's not happening.
6: So the redistricting effort in Tennessee specifically targeted the Memphis-based congressional district, currently represented by Representative Steve Cohen, who's a Democrat.
5: Okay.
6: And so what they did in Tennessee was they split Shelby County into multiple Republican-leaning districts. Republican lawmakers openly argued that the move would strengthen conservative representation in Washington. And the Democrats, get this, I know it's going to be a surprise, they absolutely lost their mind.
5: Yeah.
6: And as the Tennessee House debated the measure, just debating the measure, protesters and Democratic lawmakers erupted into demonstrations involving shouting and chanting, signs, sirens, air horns inside the state capitol.
5: It was pandemonium.
6: It was absolutely. One Democratic lawmaker reportedly stood on a desk,
5: yeah,
6: and unfurled a banner reading "No Jim Crow 2.0."
5: It's not reportedly. There's video of it.
6: And other legislators, they linked arms on the House floor while the air horns blared from the gallery during the vote.
5: But this isn't about race. This is about political power. The Democrats aren't upset that Jim Crow's coming back. What they're upset about is that they're to use their race to create political power. And you should not be creating political power on the color of your skin. That is un-American.
6: No, you're spot on. And redistricting fights are ugly. But let's be very frank about this. Both parties do it. Both parties have done it. Both parties lawyer up over the maps. Both parties push aggressively for congressional advantages wherever courts open the door politically. That's the reality. But there's something deeper happening here that I think Americans are increasingly exhausted by.
5: Okay.
6: The modern left has developed this habit of treating Democratic outcomes that they dislike as inherently illegitimate.
5: Right.
6: Every institutional loss immediately escalates into this moral theater. Every procedural defeat becomes a threat to democracy. Every political setback transforms into this full-scale public performance. And eventually, the voters stop seeing courage, which, you know, those on the left think that they're, you know, emblematic of courage, of standing up against, you know, the big bad enemy that is the Republican Party trying to disenfranchise minority voters, when that is not what is going on whatsoever. Americans are fed up.
5: Yeah.
6: I mean, they're just tired of it.
5: It's not courageous to stand on top of your desk because your party lost a vote in the state house. It's buffoonery. You're showing that you are a fool. And I mean that in the most derogatory sense I can possibly come up with the word fool, the biblical term fool.
6: But it's petulant. It's petulant because the other part of this is what Democrats don't understand, and maybe, you know, it's said quietly. I mean, the voters associate Democrats with just a lack of emotional self-control.
5: Yes.
6: I mean, it's like for Republicans, for example, do all of us believe that the 2020 election was legitimate?
5: No.
6: Okay. But did any of us behave as Democrats have behaved?
5: Yeah.
6: Like they did in Tennessee?
5: Yes.
6: No, you're talking about January the 6th.
5: Yeah, there was a guy wearing horns on his head.
6: You're talking about extreme.
5: There's another guy who stole Nancy Pelosi's computer and her podium and stuff. Yeah, there were buffoons and fools on January 6th.
6: There were, but these are elected officials.
5: Okay, now I
6: representing
5: didn't see elected officials doing that, but you asked, did anybody do that? Yes.
6: Well, what I mean by that is, those are fringe folks. Those are fringe folks. What you just named, you talk about buffoonery. I'm talking about part and parcel, just regular, everyday American citizens who looked at what happened in the 2020 election. They didn't lose their minds over it. And yes, did any of them say Joe Biden's not my president?
5: Yeah, there were some. There were some Americans who said Joe Biden's not my president.
6: Okay.
5: There was a chant. I don't remember the chant. Let's go, Brandon, which came off of another chant we can't say on radio.
6: I don't know if that is a comment with regards to the integrity of the election. But I think a lot of Americans questioned whether or not it was legitimate.
5: Yes, and I think there's reasons to question it. And
6: lots
5: I think
6: of
5: it's legitimate
6: reasons.
5: You should be allowed to question legitimately. I think if you're, you know, not wearing a shirt and you got a, you're calling yourself a shaman and you're waving a flag around, that's not helping anybody's cause any more than a Democrat state legislator standing on top of a desk with

0: bullhorn in her mouth, and having to be escorted out of the building by state police. I think they're both equally abhorrent. It's just that one of them was an elected official, and another one was just some random guy we'd never heard of before that day.
1: But I think, you know, kind of going back to the merits of this discussion in Tennessee, it's a broader national trend that is going on with regards to these district lines that has been accelerated after the Supreme Court, you know, the ruling in that Louisiana case.
0: Yeah, Calais v. Louisiana.
1: And so now you've got these Republican-led states like Louisiana and Alabama, South Carolina. They're now reevaluating congressional maps. I mean, this is not a what happened in Tennessee is not an isolated story.
0: And I think it's just going to get worse before it gets better, unfortunately.
1: Well, and Republicans are betting that voters respond better to discipline than spectacle, which is pretty much all the Democrat Party has to offer these days.
0: Let's get to the top three things you need to know. First thing you need to know, the state of Tennessee is adopting new congressional maps ahead of this fall's elections. Both the Tennessee House and the Tennessee State Senate approved new congressional district maps today on party line votes. This comes after the U.S. Supreme Court ruled that states are not allowed to use race as the primary reason for drawing districts. The maps are expected to take away a Democrat stronghold in Memphis and give that district to Republicans. Democrats in the legislature protested the vote, and some of the lawmakers had to be escorted out of the building by state police. Governor Bill Lee is expected to sign the new maps into law.
1: You know, but at the same time, I mean, if in fact these districts are emblematic of the constituents, what's the problem there?
0: Well, they did have to split Memphis up into three different districts. They did have to split that one city up into three different districts in order to make the maps work. Let's get to the second thing you need to know before tomorrow. The FBI may keep ballots seized from Fulton County, Georgia. That's the ruling of a judge who rejected an appeal from Democrats who run the county and demanded that the ballots and all seized items related to the 2020 elections be returned. U.S. District Judge J.P. Bulley rejected the argument from Fulton County officials that the FBI should be looking into the 2020 election, saying, quote, to apply the law differently here because of what this case is about or whose records are at issue would defy our nation's foundational principles that our law applies to all without regard to numbers, wealth, or rank. The FBI has noticed there were irregularities in the votes and the count totals in Fulton County, Georgia, but what they have not been able to determine yet is if those errors were natural human errors or intentional efforts to change the outcome of the election.
1: I didn't even know you were going to bring that up in the top three, but I mean, again, to some degree, those in Fulton County who disagreed with the outcome, they didn't march on the city government or the state government there.
0: Even though there were irregularities. And the third thing you need to know from all the top three candidates to be the next mayor of Los Angeles met in a head-to-head debate. Current mayor, Democrat Karen Bass, socialist city councilwoman Nithya Ryan, and Republican Spencer Pratt debated for a live television audience and in-person audience. Bass has been widely criticized for her failures during the Palisades fire last year. That's the area of the city where Spencer Pratt lives, and he says the destruction of his home and the regulatory burdens of trying to rebuild are what led him into the race. Polls after the debate declared Pratt, a former reality TV star, the overwhelming winner. 89% of people in an NBC poll said Pratt won the debate, and 23% said the debate had changed their minds about who they were going to vote for.
1: How can you even begin to consider voting again for Karen Bass?
0: Nah, yeah, right.
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0: 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I'm Stephen Parr with Louis R. Abalone.
1: You know, the senior data reporter, Harry Enten, for CNN.
0: Yes.
1: He is messing up the narrative that President Trump is losing support among Republicans. I mean, he's telling this story that really runs head first. It's a head-on collision with what CNN and other left-wing media outlets have been telling Americans.
0: Okay. But
1: take a listen as he basically is a mythbuster here, saying that Donald Trump is not losing support.
2: I think there's this myth that's going on right now that, oh, Trump is really losing support among Republicans. But compared to other midterm cycles, he's just as popular with Republicans as he has ever been at this point in midterm cycles. Right now, nationally, we're talking about an approval rating on average of 84%. In 2022, his popularity rating was 76%, actually lower, right, when he wasn't in the presidency. In 2018, the last time he was president, 85%. That 85 looks a whole heck of a lot like this 84% right here. The bottom line is this. Donald Trump still absolutely has juice with Republican voters. You saw it in Indiana, and I think that you'll see it down the line as well if any Republicans try and go against the President of the United States, who is still very much beloved by Republican voters nationwide.
0: Okay, but there's one problem with those numbers. I agree that Donald Trump has not lost popularity with Republicans, but he said back in 2018, right?
1: 2018, it was
0: 85%.
1: 85%
0: amongst Republicans
1: at this point.
0: Okay, but in 2018, Republicans lost control of the legislature, lost control of the House in Donald Trump's first term in office. Even though 85% of Republicans support him, just as 84% of Republicans support him now, Republicans still lost control of the House. So there is still this big concern and legitimate concern that Republicans might lose control of the House this next year.
1: Well, no, I think that may happen regardless, right? I think where he's going here is that the mainstream media keeps telling folks that Republicans are abandoning President Trump,
0: right,
1: and that he is no longer popular, and that there's this new – that MAGA is dead.
0: No.
1: I mean, that your Tucker Carlson, your Candace Owens, those folks – my point is that I think that President Trump is as popular among Republicans and conservatives as he ever was.
0: I absolutely agree with that. I think the numbers do bear that out.
1: But
0: that
1: whether
0: just needs to turn over into votes.
1: Yeah, what happens in the midterms, like you pointed out, completely different question.
0: We got a question for American Mamas. Dear Mamas, why are American cities not pretty anymore?
1: Well, let's ask our American Mamas.

0: And joining us now are American Mamas, Terry Netteville and Kimberly Burleson. Well, I don't know if I fully agree with the premise. I still think there are some very pretty sections of cities. I can't say that like a whole cities. I'm like, oh, that's gorgeous. But there's some cities where they're still very beautiful inside. Oh, yeah. There's some new buildings that are getting built that are still, you know, gorgeous. I think if you look at Austin, Texas, the downtown in Austin is absolutely amazing. It's beautiful. There are parts of New York you see, you know, new buildings, and that's great. There's parts of New York you're like, well, that smells awful. I mean, it's is it that cities aren't as pretty as they used to be?
1: Well, some of those are like around the World War II era, you know, when they had craftsmanship, you know, where the special things that made
2: the architecture
1: so you know, they
0: the
1: made
0: art
1: things
0: deco
1: special
0: and the art
1: that was during that time. Yeah.
0: Yeah. What's the other one? Art Deco and then the Art Nouveau, basically. Yeah.
1: I feel like because of our architecture, there are some pretty parts, like you said, but I feel like so many Americans love to travel because they love to go to other countries because it's just so much of it. There's so much history, but there's so much beautiful architecture, and that these people continue to recreate what they want it to look like, or if it's a different business. In America, we build something quick, fast, a box, and then the longevity is 20, 30 years, and it's gone. So it's all about the cost of it. What's needed at that very moment. So there's nothing put in it that makes it special.
0: So basically, if we're just building stuff that's
1: just
0: not
1: boxes,
0: that's just boxes, like, you know, data centers these days and warehouses.
1: Yes.
0: And then eventually we're going to either let those rust or we're going to tear them down and build another box.
1: Exactly.
2: It's kind of like, I mean, truthfully, that happens with churches. You know, back in the early 1900s, churches were built to last forever and ever.
0: And they were gorgeous.
2: Gorgeous. And inside and outside.
0: Right.
2: And so a lot of them have just become modernized. And so the new churches aren't as beautiful. I wonder if there is a correlation with regard to politics. Like, are these red cities, blue cities? Which ones seem to care about that? And also the ones that, you know, I'm thinking about California right now, because that Spencer Pratt is running for mayor over there.
0: In Los Angeles, yeah.
2: Yes, and you've got the beautiful parts that are gated that a lot of the elites, but in the city, it's terrible.
0: Mm-hmm. And that's one of the things that I do think of. Is that it depends really upon how the city is interested in taking care of itself.
2: Yes.
0: That if the government isn't insisting that we have the trash picked up, that we have the lights on, that we've trimmed the grass.
1: Yeah.
0: You know, if you're allowing that median to grow up into weeds and stuff, and now it's just overgrown, it has the effect of making the entire city look awful. Same thing, actually, ironically, with power lines. It's a very simple thing.
1: So true.
0: But if you've just got a street where it's just got power lines going across and across and across, all of a sudden something that could have looked like a nice area, it looks like a ghetto. It looks just awful just because of the power lines.
1: Right. And sadly, it's in lower income areas that you see that. Because like if you go to Colorado, Wyoming, where there are certain restrictions, like if you want to do a power line or if you want to do a phone, one of those cell towers, it has to look like a tree. They build it to look like a fake tree, so it blends in with the beauty all around there. To me, it's an economic thing. It's all about where the money is versus where it's not. Fort Worth, for instance, when we first moved in 85 to Texas, Fort Worth was not a place that you visited. It was just kind of old, homelessness. There was nothing going on.
0: And even the buildings downtown were basically just square towers.
1: A family, a Bass family from Fort Worth came in and they decided to pour money into the infrastructure of that area.
0: Right.
1: It is booming.
2: Beautiful.
0: And it's great.
1: It's great, but they brought so much entertainment down there.
0: Right.
1: They brought some
2: revenue
1: festivals.
2: And,
1: so there's so much revenue. Now people are moving in the high rises. The old buildings that were abandoned are now penthouses. You know, they're beautiful.
0: Right.
1: And then the Drover, a company, which from California came in. If you go to the stockyards, it's now booming.
2: Amazing.
1: When I remember being sad, thinking it's going to die because nobody would go. And now it's just blowing up. So to me, put your money in those places that aren't pretty, make them pretty, and people will come. If you build it, people will come.
2: Well, and if you vote in a leadership that will allow that, you need the leadership, and then you need those people that care, like the Drovers, like the Basses, and or churches, like First Methodist did a lot around the downtown area in Shreveport, Louisiana, for a lot of area. So you have to have a group that cares enough is willing to pour money into it.
0: But this is where the it becomes a self-defeating idea for the left to say, hey, let's tax the rich. You're right. Talking about Fort Worth, which is in Texas, where they don't have a billionaire's tax. And the Basses have billions of dollars and they're able to do it. Whereas if you go to a place where you're saying we're going to tax the rich, well, now they don't have the money to do the beautification projects that that private money could have done.
2: Right. Exactly. And I think a lot of the billionaires are moving to the right side of the aisle because of that. Mm. I mean, you sent us an article about the billionaire who was dating a conservative
0: Sergey
2: woman.
0: Sergey Brin. Yeah, yes. From Google. Yeah. And he's dating a MAGA person, and it's like, huh, that's actually making more sense.
2: Right.
0: If you'd like to ask our American Mamas a question, go to our website, americangroundradio.com/mamas, and click on the Ask the Mamas button. Terry Nettable, Kimberly Burleson, thank you so much.
1: Thank you.
0: And coming up next here on American Ground Radio, we are digging deep. We'll be right back.
3: Louisiana Radio Network, I'm Jeff Palermo. The statewide average price for a gallon of regular gasoline has surpassed $4 for the first time since 2022. AAA fuel analyst Don Redman says the statewide average is up to $4.02, a 22-cent increase from a week ago. Redman says the reopening of the Strait of Hormuz in the Middle East is what needs to happen for gas prices to fall.
4: Once that opens up, boy, you'll start seeing those prices falling. Now, again, you'll see the price for crude falling much quicker than for gasoline, because it's going to take a while to work out through the system.
3: The Louisiana Public Broadcasting Series, Louisiana Spotlight, explores the challenges facing Louisiana's struggling shrimping industry. The episode is called Empty Boats, Foreign Shrimp. Producer Oscar Tickle says it's unfortunately an industry that does not have a bright future.
5: People should be pretty concerned. There was just a report from NOAA that basically deemed shrimping as a career non-viable.
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11: Pop quiz, New Orleans. 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
1: You know, what President Trump, and we've said this before, what President Trump is doing in Iran, I think he is doing what many of our elected officials, and very frankly, several presidents, have been unwilling to do in the past. I think where he, what President Trump has accomplished is historic.
0: Yes.
1: And I know a lot of folks may disagree with his methods or his means or whatever, you know, saying that Iran was not posing a threat to this country, to the United States of America. What are you smoking?
0: Okay, so here's how Iran was posing the threat to this country, because people need to get this through your heads. Iran was trying to get a nuclear weapon. They knew that if they got too close to get a nuclear weapon, the United States or Israel would bomb them. So what they were trying to do was what North Korea did, which was create a situation where if you tried to attack them, they would create so much counter damage to you that it wouldn't be worth it. So Korea's artillery aimed at Seoul, the largest city in South Korea, basically meant Seoul never attacked North Korea while North Korea got a nuclear weapon. North Korea then gave their nuclear weapon to Pakistan, which led to India getting a nuclear weapon. So all of a sudden we get three more countries with nuclear powers. Two of them are kind of unstable. Iran was trying to do that with all their drones and all their missiles to make it to where they were so armed to the teeth, we wouldn't stop them from getting the nuclear weapon. They would then get the nuclear weapon, and this is the country that every morning chants, death to Israel, death to America. North Korea wasn't chanting death to America. Iran was. And if they get their nuclear weapons, they would have used them. You could not assume that they wouldn't use them, because mutually assured destruction doesn't faction in to the way the leaders in Iran think.
1: But if you look at the last 50 years, almost 50 years of Iran being the largest state sponsor of terrorism on the planet.
0: Right.
1: And here we are. And national security expert Frank Gaffney said the same thing. He said, we're in the end game. I don't know how long that end game is going to take, he said, but I can't say for certain how it will play out. But I do think that there's a tipping point here and that we are in the end game. And look, we're not fighting the Iranian people. What we're doing is protecting the planet from a regime that has waged war through their proxies,
0: right,
1: on innocent civilians.
0: And by the way, Iran hasn't just killed Jews and Christians. Iran's killed Muslims. They've killed probably more Muslims than they've killed Jews and Christians through all of their terrorist proxies in Iraq, in Iran itself. Just take Hamas. Hamas was funded by Iran. Hamas killed the Palestinian liberal, the PLO in the Gaza Strip. That was an internal civil war that Iran funded. The Houthi rebels, Iran's been funding them. They've been killing Saudis.
1: Look at the Iranian people. They've suffered under crushing inflation.
0: Completely.
1: Sanctions, corruption.
0: Yeah.
1: Government incompetence.
0: Yeah. This was a point. It needed to happen, because otherwise the risk to the world was going to be too great. Let's dig deep.
2: Working in a coal mine, going down, down, down. Working in a coal mine.
0: So I saw three different stories from three different Democrat-run states, and I noticed a trend in all three of these stories. And I thought I'd share some of them and see if you could spot the same thing I did. Okay?
1: You mean they tended to be more Democratic?
0: No.
1: Okay.
0: No. So these are.
1: You said you noticed the trend in Democrat states.
0: In Democrat run states.
1: Okay.
0: In these news stories about Democrat.
1: And how do you
0: states.
1: Define Democrat run?
0: Well, they're blue states. These are states where you've got trifectas,
1: okay,
0: where the Democrats run the House, the Senate, and the governorship.
1: Okay. All right.
0: All right.
1: Just making sure. I didn't know. You know, maybe the population tends to be more blue than, and maybe the legislature.
0: Well, yeah. Yeah.
1: You know, sometimes you have a Republican legislature and a Democratic.
0: Well, that would be a split state. That would be a purple state.
1: But these are not.
0: These are all Democrat-run states and cities.
1: Okay.
0: So let's start in Boston, Massachusetts. The headline is in the Daily Caller: distressing number of young people leaving Massachusetts for the South, city survey finds. A new survey from the Greater Boston Chamber of Commerce, some 26% of the 600 Greater Boston residents aged 20 to 30 years old polled between February and March said they could leave Greater Boston within the next 5 years, according to the results of the 2026 Young Resident Survey. The statistic is distressing, the GBCC said.
1: With that they could leave.
0: These are people saying, the young people are like, man, I could get out of here tomorrow. If I could find a job in another state, I'm gone. The same story. Of those who are likely to leave for another state, 46% are particularly drawn to southeastern and southwestern states. In other words, for the most part, red states like Florida, Tennessee, Texas, Arizona. It's a purple state, but still. Okay? So they're going to leave. That's the first story. Second story. This is out of the Center Square. New survey finds more Washington businesses considering moving out of state. This is Washington State, not Washington, D.C. The survey conducted last month by the Association of Washington Businesses found about 24% of employers considering moving their businesses out of state, and even more are considering moving their personal residence out of Washington. It showed a precipitous decline in people's confidence in Washington's economy, said AWB's Vice President of Governmental Relations, Morgan Irwin, in a Wednesday morning interview with the Center Square. 72% of respondents rate Washington's overall tax burden as a top business challenge, up from 64% last year and up 18 points since winter of 2025. Okay, so you got kids, young people in Boston, they're like, we're gone. You got businesses in Washington State saying, we're gone. Here's the third story, also from the Center Square. Data shows more violent retail thefts, lost sales tax revenue. This is a story out of Chicago, Illinois. Illinois Retail Merchants Association President CEO Rob Carr said violent retail incidents are up 7% over last year in Illinois. These groups come in, and they come in fast and hard. They intimidate, and they're getting more violent in their approaches, Carr told the Center Square. According to the Aura Retail Crime Intelligence Platform, 1 in 8 retail crimes now involves firearms, blades, or physical threats.
1: Okay, and you're absolutely right about all that you said. You know, young people and businesses moving from blue states to red states, they're seeking economic opportunity.
0: Right.
1: But here's the part I don't think a lot of people want to say out loud because it sounds harsh, but it's increasingly true. Many of the people that are left behind in those declining blue state areas are the poor, the elderly, and those without the financial ability to relocate, which often includes both the poor and the elderly.
0: Yeah, the people that are moving are the rich or the middle class.
1: Because mobility costs money. Moving across the country requires savings, job flexibility, transportation, deposits, opportunity to do so, support systems. So
0: it's expensive to move.
1: Well, the very people that are most harmed by failed urban governance in these blue, because many times that's what you're talking about, are these urban areas.
0: Yeah, Seattle, Chicago, Boston.
1: Exactly. Those are the very people who lack the means to escape it.
0: That's
1: so
0: exactly
1: the
0: right.
1: Politicians are all ideological about it all. But for poor Americans those who cannot move, this is real life.
0: And here's the thing. In these stories, they talked about taxes. They talked about the cost of living. They talked about crime. All of those things are the fault of faulty government. If the people you're electing into government have bad ideas about what government is supposed to do and what government's not supposed to do, you end up with high taxes, you end up with high cost of living, and you end up with high crime. Every single time. You got to stop voting for people who don't know what the purpose of government is in the first place.
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0: 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I'm Stephen Parr with Louis R. Abalone.
1: You know, apparently Marco Rubio has a new side hustle. You know, he went to the Vatican today. And
0: Marco Rubio went to the Vatican today.
1: Yes, Secretary of State.
0: After having done the White House press speaker's
1: position
0: earlier this week. All right.
1: And apparently the Pope said that he would be a perfect candidate to go into the seminary. So apparently he has decided that, I mean, he wants to start hearing confessions and assigning penance.
0: He can't go in the seminary. He's married.
1: No, you can, actually.
0: You can become...
1: Oh, yeah, there are some...
0: You can become a priest if you're married?
1: Yes, in the Catholic Church. There are... You have to get a dispensation.
0: I thought that was like a big thing, is that you couldn't be married. Like, the popes aren't allowed to be married.
1: There are instances. I have known of a... In fact, a Catholic priest who was married, baptized... my daughter.
0: How about that?
1: Actually.
0: So was he married before he became a priest?
1: Yes, he was married before he came a priest.
0: So you're not allowed to get married after you become a priest. Is that still the rule?
1: Oh, you can't get married after. Okay. Yeah, definitely not after.
0: All right.
1: But no.
0: But they're not going to force people who want to become priests to get divorced.
1: No, of course not.
0: All right.
1: It's a sacred sacrament.
0: Right. But
1: marriage.
0: I just figured that they would stop people from being fathers if I didn't. All right.
1: Well, no. I mean, if you have a calling...
0: Yeah, sure.
1: I mean, if you're called to the priesthood after much discernment.
0: Yeah.
1: And apparently Marco Rubio has because the Pope says he's going to the seminary. That's fake news.
0: Yeah, that's fake news.
1: But, you know, Marco Rubio has a lot of jobs. It wouldn't surprise me that he comes out of the Vatican, you know, as, you know, a Vatican lawyer or something. You know, the Pope is like, yeah, you got a lot of jobs there. You must be pretty good at what you do.
0: Yeah, but his jobs are for the United States of America, not for the Vatican.
1: No, I know. But no, nevertheless, Father Rubio and the Pope met. See what I did there?
0: It's Father Rubio. No. Wouldn't it be Father Marco?
1: It could be. I mean, if he's your parish priest, you could call him Father Marco.
0: Okay. Why would you call him Father Rubio?
1: Look, this is all tongue-in-cheek. Right. Secretary of State Marco Rubio for the United States met with the Pope, but no one is saying what it was all about.
0: Yeah.
1: Although Marco...
0: People are saying some people are saying it was to smooth over relations between the Pope and President Trump.
1: But Father Rubio said that there were lots of other issues that needed to be discussed, like the Christian the persecution of Christians in Africa.
0: Yeah, it's a big deal.
1: And so there are a lot of issues to discuss. There's war, there's communism, there's humanitarian crisis.
0: Yeah, and Padre Rubio apparently got to the bottom of it all.
1: Yeah. Well, I don't think he's maybe he's called to the priesthood, but maybe not. Yeah. Not right now.
0: Either way, it would be a bright spot. Okay, there is a lawsuit against the New York Times, and I think this might be a bright spot.
1: Okay.
0: Now, an anonymous employee at the New York Times complained to the Equal Employment Opportunity Commission of the federal government that he was being discriminated against because of his sex and his race. He happens to be a white guy. Moreover, he says the discrimination was company-wide and included incentives for people in the company to discriminate on the basis of sex and race.
1: Say what?
0: So the complaint is...
1: Wait, I know that was our earlier segment.
0: Yeah, that was an earlier segment.
1: But
0: the complaint is that the New York Times has actively been discriminating against white males for a while.
1: Oh.
0: And what's more is the EEOC is now suing the New York Times, and they appear to have the absolute proof that the New York Times was indeed being racist and sexist in its hiring and its promotion policies, based off of their own documents. So this is from the complaint. It says that since at least 2017, the New York Times has published an annual diversity and inclusion reports. This is part of their own internal reporting, showing the demographic composition of its staff, leadership, and new hires by sex and race with charts, graphs, and multi-year trend. These reports emphasize the New York Times' goal of increasing representation of Black and Latino workers as well as female workers. In its 2022, 2023, and 2024 diversity and inclusion reports, the New York Times defined people as color as, quote, all ethnicities excluding white and unspecified.
1: You see, this is what I was talking about earlier. Liberals in America brand themselves as the champions of tolerance.
0: Yes.
1: They told us they were the open-minded ones.
0: Right.
1: They were the compassionate ones.
0: Right.
1: They were the inclusive ones.
0: They were the ones who weren't racist.
1: That was the image that they wanted us to believe.
0: Right. But when you're judging people by the color of their skin, when you're judging people by their race, what does that make you?
1: A racist is what, plain and simple.
0: So the New York Times' own annual reports then go on to brag about how much they are favoring people of color and women in hiring and promotions. Well, by definition, if you are giving preferential treatment to people of one skin color, then you are intentionally discriminating against people of another skin color, regardless of what that color is. That is racist behavior, and it's against the law. And it should be called out by the federal government, and it is being called out by the federal government, and that's why I say this is a bright spot.
1: Absolutely. And the reason that it is once an institution or a company signals that immutable traits are the major deciding factor.
0: Things you cannot control.
1: What you're doing is you're unintentionally diminishing confidence in whether the selections, the hiring decisions, for example, were made primarily on merit or the color of one's skin.
0: And
1: why have that question just hanging out there?
0: Why? Instead, let's go, we're going to hire the people who are best for the job, regardless of whether it's man or woman or whether it's any race.
1: Amen, amen, amen.
0: That's what's going to make America better.
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0: 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Stephen Parr with Louis R. Abalone.
1: Okay, now we remember that the United States Supreme Court recently struck down President Trump's tariffs in a 6-3 decision.
0: Yes.
1: But that only invalidated the authority of the president to impose tariffs under the International Emergency Economic Powers Act, or the IEEPA.
0: Right.
1: Okay. And the high court's decision only invalidated those tariffs under the IEEPA.
0: Right.
1: Well, now a federal trade court has struck down Trump's backup tariff plan. And of course, the president's going to basically, you know, continue to make this fight all the way to the Supreme Court.
0: Right.
1: President Trump had imposed a 10% global tariff as a backup plan, and a small business filed a lawsuit in the International Trade Court challenging that. And the international, or the U.S. Court of International Trade said, you know what? President Trump doesn't have the authority to do that. Now, who is on the U.S. Court of International Trade? Probably no one that we know.
0: Yeah.
1: And so this is going to get struck down. I mean, obviously, this is not a district court or a federal court, or an appellate court.
0: But frankly,
1: go ahead.
0: What needs to happen, though, is that the legislature needs to give some actual power to the president on these tariffs so that the courts stop saying whoa. Well, Supreme Court Justice Clarence Thomas was the first confirmed to the Supreme Court on October 23rd, 1991, after having been nominated to the bench by President George W. Bush. He has since become one of the most influential justices in American history, known for his quiet deliberation and strong beliefs that the text of the law is what makes the law. Well, this week, Justice Thomas passed another milestone. On May 26th, he had officially been serving on the bench for 27 years and 7 months. That makes him the second longest serving justice in the history of the Supreme Court, passing up his former colleague,
2: From the CBD to the West Bank and Metairie, we are the community voice of the Crescent City. 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
3: News this hour from Town Hall. I'm Keith Peters in Washington. There's been an exchange of fire between the U.S. and Iran.
4: The U.S. military says it intercepted Iranian attacks on 3 U.S. Navy ships in the Strait of Hormuz and targeted Iranian military facilities responsible for attacking U.S. forces. Earlier in the day, a shipping data company reported that Iran had created a government agency to vet and tax vessels seeking passage, as Tehran says it was reviewing the latest U.S. proposals for ending the war. The U.S. military says no U.S. ships were hit. I'm Lisa Dwyer.
3: The price of a gallon of regular gasoline in the U.S. has climbed 31 cents in the past week. Bob Agnew reports.
5: The travel group AAA says at $4.54 a gallon as of Wednesday, gas was a full 52% higher than before the war with Iran began. The main reason drivers are paying more for gas is because the war has stranded oil tankers near the Strait of Hormuz. On renewed hopes of an end to the war, oil prices have fallen to near or below the $100 mark. If that trend continues, it could pull gasoline prices down as well. But energy experts warn it will take months for prices to return to pre-war levels. Bob Hagner reporting.
3: The State Department will begin revoking the U.S. passports of thousands of parents who owe a significant amount of unpaid child support. The department told the Associated Press on Thursday that the revocations would begin Friday and be focused on those who owe $100,000 or more. That would apply to about 2,700 American passport holders. On Wall Street, the Dow down by 313 points, the NASDAQ dropped 32, the S&P 500 lower by 28, oil around $95 a barrel. More at townhall.com.
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7: CNN founder Ted Turner has died at 87, according to his company. The pioneer behind cable news transformed an obscure Atlanta television station into the first 24-hour all-news TV network. Turner was a philanthropist, owned sports teams, was a champion yacht racer. In later years, he was slowed by Lewy body dementia. President Trump called him one of the all-time greats. I'm Julie Walker.
3: The United States Postal Service is considering a rule change that would allow anyone to send handguns through the mail for the first time in nearly 100 years. A 1927 law prohibited the shipment of handguns through USPS unless they were from licensed retailers. News and analysis at townhall.com. From Washington, I'm Keith Peters. A two-time MLB All-Star is serving a multi-game suspension after intentionally throwing at an opponent.
8: Detroit Tigers pitcher Framber Valdez was suspended for 5 games and fined one day after he was ejected for hitting Boston's Trevor Story with a pitch during a 10-2 loss in which he allowed a career-high 10 runs. Valdez was at first banned for 6 games by MLB, which cited him for intentionally throwing a pitch at Story, but the penalty was reduced in an agreement between MLB and the Players Association. He started serving the penalty during Wednesday night's series finale and, barring rainouts, will be eligible to pitch next Wednesday at the New York Mets. I'm Geffen Coolball.
3: Chicago Cubs pitcher Matthew Boyd has had surgery to repair a partial meniscus tear that he suffered in his left knee while playing with his own children. More on these stories at townhall.com.
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8: Dyer, death cult. That they don't know how to say no. Let me reverse that. They don't know how to say yes. Yes. My view is simple. They surrender or they die. I'll be right back.
9: Mark Levin.
8: Two facts, one conclusion. Fact one, the U.S. Treasury recently reported the government has $6 trillion in assets and $47 trillion in liabilities, plus $88 trillion more in promises it cannot fund. So by definition, that's insolvency. And since 2021, gold prices have tracked U.S. debt almost perfectly. Fact two, in 2025, global gold demand crossed 5,000 tons for the first time in history. Investment demand jumped 84%. And mine production rose just 1%. When governments print their way through insolvency, paper weakens and often real assets rise. 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

0: of John Hagee, pastor, Cornerstone Church, Hagee Ministries. Fabulous family. His son is also a pastor, Matt Hagee. And my wife and I have been there on various occasions. We'll go down there again to San Antonio because we so enjoy it and love it. And they are so welcoming. So welcoming. You know, Pastor Hagee and his family created Christians United for Israel, CUFI. And I was honored last summer to receive an award from them. And we've traveled to Israel more than once with the Hagees and other Jews and pastors. If you haven't tried it, it's a fabulous, fabulous experience. We talk a lot in this country about defending life. We debate it. We argue it. We vote on it. But the real question is this. What are we actually doing about it? What are we doing about it? You know, there's a place. It's called Sanctuary of Hope. It's not about slogans. It's about action. This is a refuge for young, often terrified, unwed mothers, teen girls, who feel they have nowhere to turn. And instead of being pushed toward the abortion mill, Hagee Ministries gives something else. 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And I want to thank you in advance, because I know you and this audience care about these things. We're going to spend some time next hour, and really as much as we can get in before the governors appear in the third hour, on Mondami on the East Coast and what's going on the West Coast as well in that governor's race and in the race for mayor of Los Angeles. And it will matter, and it does matter. And I have said, I announced here yesterday, and I've repeated it online, and I want to repeat it tonight. It's clear to me that Zohran Mamdani is intentionally creating an environment in New York City that is very hostile to the Jewish community, that is actually violent, violent, that Jews are being harassed and pushed and beaten on the streets, and when they're attending temple with bullhorns and so forth, and in Jewish neighborhoods, swastikas, and other hateful things are going on. Because the thugs, the Islamists, the neo-Nazis know they can get away with it. They can get away with it. And Mamdani speaks out of both sides of his mouth, and he knows exactly what's taking place.
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13: Well, it happened again. A deranged leftist, Cole Allen, fueled by hate, came too close to assassinating President Donald Trump at the White House Correspondents' Dinner. This leftist fired at least five shots, hitting one Secret Service agent, charged past a security checkpoint, almost made it into the ballroom. He had a pistol, a rifle, and knives. In his manifesto, he made fun of the lack of security at the event. But he wasn't the only one. So did conservative influencer Mads Campbell, conservative icon Carrie Lake, and many others. So why is President Trump once again placed in an event with a lack of security? We had the two assassination attempts in 2024. A few months ago, a guy got into Mar-a-Lago with a shotgun and a canister of gasoline. What's going on with the Secret Service? Regrettably, the breakdown shows he's in grave danger.
12: More info on this and the other hot topics of the day, check out ringsidepolitics.com.
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15: News this hour from Town Hall. I'm Keith Peters in Washington. The U.S. military has intercepted Iranian attacks on three U.S. Navy ships as they transited the Strait of Hormuz and targeted Iranian military facilities responsible for attacking U.S. forces. U.S. Ambassador to the United Nations Michael Wall says a newly proposed U.N. Security Council resolution aimed at safeguarding international maritime routes in the Strait of Hormuz has received broad international support.
16: If a country chooses to oppose such a simple proposition, do they really want peace? As energy and food costs rise for the world's peoples, and if aid fails to reach the very people that the countries in the council claim to care about, what does that really say for the UN? What does that say for these countries?
15: He says no country should oppose measures protecting global trade and humanitarian aid shipments. Health authorities across four continents Thursday were tracking down and monitoring passengers who disembarked a hantavirus-stricken cruise ship before its deadly outbreak was detected, and trying to trace others who may have come into contact with them since then. Dutch epidemiologist Dr. Chantal Rovers says most people are not at risk, except for those who are on the hantavirus-stricken ship or exposed to an infected passenger.
17: Usually the instruction is if you develop symptoms that they need to call either the public health institute or a doctor.
15: The Argentine investigators suspect a Dutch couple may have contracted the virus while on a bird-watching trip before they boarded the cruise ship. On Wall Street, the Dow down by 313 points, the Nasdaq dropped 32, the S&P 500 lower by 28. More at townhall.com.
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15: French prosecutors are seeking charges against Elon Musk and his social platform, X.
5: The Paris Public Prosecutor's Office said it has opened an investigation into X on charges including complicity in possessing and distributing child sexual abuse images and unlawfully collecting personal data. It's also investigating charges of disseminating non-consensual images or other content and denial of crimes against humanity.
15: Correspondent Bill Alexander reporting. The United States Postal Service is considering a rule change that would allow anyone to sell handguns through the mail for the first time in nearly 100 years. A 1927 law prohibits the shipment of handguns through USPS unless they are from licensed retailers. The Justice Department says they believe the 1927 law is unconstitutional. News and analysis at townhall.com. From Washington, I'm Keith Peters. A media titan is being remembered for altering the sports landscape one day after his death at the age of 87. More on the story from sports correspondent Gethin Coolbaugh reporting.
6: Ted Turner was a sportsman of all types, a world champion in sailing and a World Series winning owner in baseball. The visionary media mogul bought the struggling Atlanta Braves in the 1970s, broadcast their games nationwide, and turned them into a World Series mainstay by the 90s. Turner also owned the NBA's Atlanta Hawks and the NHL's Atlanta Thrashers. He founded the Goodwill Games, inspired by Olympic boycotts, bringing together athletes from around the world. 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I'm Gethin Coolbaugh.
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3: With SRN News, I'm John Scott. The U.S. military intercepted Iranian attacks on three U.S. Navy ships as they transited the Strait of Hormuz and targeted Iranian military facilities responsible for attacking U.S. forces. The U.S. Central Command said in a social media post, U.S. forces intercepted unprovoked Iranian attacks and responded with self-defense strikes. U.S. jobless claim applications rose last week but remain at historically low levels despite elevated inflation and other economic headwinds. The number of Americans filing for unemployment benefits for the week ending May 2nd rose by 10,000 to 200,000, according to the Labor Department. The NCAA expands its March Madness tournament by 8 teams. It will add more early round games in the first week without altering the overall format. This is SRN News.
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2: 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We'll also discuss the hot topics of the day with Ringside All-Star Research Extraordinaire Donna Carol Voss. 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
7: News this hour from Town Hall. I'm John Scott. Thousands of Christians across the nation commemorating the 75th annual National Day of Prayer, as they do every first Thursday in May. At the U.S. Capitol today, Housing and Urban Development Secretary Scott Turner explains why prayer is so important to the U.S.
8: Prayer is very powerful. Because Almighty God is powerful. And that truth has guided our great nation through mountaintops and valleys for the past 250 years.
7: The theme of this year's National Day of Prayer comes from 1 Chronicles 16:24, declare his glory among the nations, his marvelous works among all the peoples. Tennessee has enacted a new U.S. House map that reshapes what had been a majority black district in Memphis. Bob Agnew reports.
9: The new voting district, signed into law on Thursday by Republican Governor Bill Lee, give the GOP a chance to win all nine of the state's congressional seats in the November elections. Tennessee is the first state to adopt new districts since the U.S. Supreme Court ruling last week that districts drawn on the basis of race are unconstitutional. President Trump has urged more Republican-led states to redraw their districts in light of that court ruling. Similar steps are in the works in Louisiana, Alabama, and South Carolina. Bob Agnew reporting.
7: The U.S. military intercepting Iranian attacks on three Navy ships in the Strait of Hormuz and targeted Iranian military facilities responsible for attacking U.S. forces. The exchange occurred as U.S. Navy destroyers transited the Strait of Hormuz. U.S. forces intercepted unprovoked Iranian attacks and responded with self-defense strikes. On the economic front, U.S. jobless claim applications rose last week. The number of Americans filing for unemployment benefits rose by 10,000 to 200,000, according to the Labor Department. More on these stories from townhall.com.
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7: One budget airline's expansion plans are primed to take off.
11: AirAsia is ordering 150 Airbus A220-300 jets valued at roughly $19 billion. This is the largest single order ever placed for the A220 plane. AirAsia says the aircraft's fuel efficiency and lower emissions are crucial for coping with high fuel prices and are a key part of its expansion plan. The jets can carry up to 160 passengers and can help to open smaller markets. Rich Thomason reporting.
7: McDonald's posting better than expected sales in the first quarter, but said high prices for gas and consumer anxiety could dent sales this spring. McDonald's chairman and CEO Chris Kempczinski said the company has been making progress bringing lower income customers back into its stores with combo meal deals and value pricing. Revenues rose 9% in the first quarter. News and analysis at townhall.com. U.S. jobless applications rose last week, but remain at historically low levels, despite elevated inflation and other economic headwinds.
12: The Labor Department reported Thursday that the number of Americans filing for unemployment benefits in the week ending May 2nd rose by 10,000 to 200,000. That's fewer than the 205,000 new applicants analysts surveyed by the data firm FactSet were expecting. The previous week's new claims figure, which was the lowest since 1969, was revised up by 1,000 to 190,000. Weekly filings for unemployment benefits are considered a proxy for U.S. layoffs and are close to a real-time indicator of the health of the job market. Bernie Bennett, Washington.
7: The Associated Press has won a Pulitzer Prize for international reporting for stories on the expansion of government surveillance efforts in China and also the role that U.S. tech firms played in it. News and analysis at Town Hall.
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0: This is Jeff Cruer with my commentary of the day.
1: Well, it happened again. A deranged leftist, Cole Allen, fueled by hate, came too close to assassinating President Donald Trump at the White House Correspondents' Dinner. This leftist fired at least 5 shots, hitting one Secret Service agent, charged past a security checkpoint, almost made it into the ballroom. He had a pistol, a rifle, and knives. In his manifesto, he made fun of the lack of security at the event. But he wasn't the only one. So did conservative influencer Mads Campbell, conservative icon Carrie Lake, and many others. So why is President Trump once again placed in an event with a lack of security? We had the 2 assassination attempts in 2024. A few months ago, a guy got into Mar-a-Lago with a shotgun and a canister of gasoline. What's going on with the Secret Service? Regrettably, the breakdown showed he's in grave danger.
0: More info on this and the other hot topics of the day, check out ringsidepolitics.com.
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0: Let's be honest, the math just isn't mathing between the grocery store and those skyrocketing insurance premiums. Even with a steady job, more families are being... Let's be honest, the math just isn't mathing between the grocery store and those skyrocketing insurance premiums. Even with a steady...
1: With SRN News, I'm John Scott. British voters casting ballots in local and regional elections that could determine the fate of Prime Minister Keir Starmer. Starmer's Labour Party is bracing for losses in local elections across England and for legislatures in Scotland and Wales. Tennessee has enacted a new U.S. House map that carves up a majority black district in Memphis. The new voting district signed into law Thursday by Republican Governor Bill Lee gives the GOP a chance to win all nine of the state's congressional seats in the November midterms. Louisiana, Alabama, South Carolina also have taken steps toward redistricting. The State Department will begin revoking U.S. passports for thousands of parents who owe a significant amount of unpaid child support. The department said that revocations would begin Friday and focused on those who owe $100,000 or more. This is SRN News.
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5: This is Jeff Cruer with my commentary of the day.
6: Well, it happened again. A deranged leftist, Cole Allen, fueled by hate, came too close to assassinating President Donald Trump at the White House Correspondents' Dinner. This leftist fired at least five shots, hitting one Secret Service agent, charged past a security checkpoint, almost made it into the ballroom. He had a pistol, a rifle, and knives. In his manifesto, he made fun of the lack of security at the event. But he wasn't the only one. So did conservative influencer Mads Campbell, conservative icon Carrie Lake, and many others. So why is President Trump once again placed in an event with a lack of security? We had the two assassination attempts in 2024. A few months ago, a guy got into Mar-a-Lago with a shotgun and a canister of gasoline. What's going on with the Secret Service? Regrettably, the breakdown showed he's in grave danger.
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9: News this hour from Town Hall, I'm John Scott. The U.S. military reports it intercepted Iranian attacks Thursday on three Navy ships in the Strait of Hormuz and targeted Iranian military facilities responsible for attacking U.S. forces. Speaking with reporters, U.S. UN Ambassador Mike Waltz says Security Council members must back a resolution condemning Iran's actions surrounding the Strait of Hormuz.
10: We like to talk a lot about international law here at the U.N. Well, Iran's indiscriminate mining and tolling efforts in the Strait of Hormuz are textbook violations of international law.
9: Earlier Thursday, Tehran said it was examining the latest U.S. proposals for ending the war. A California man charged in a fatal altercation with a Jewish man during a 2023 protest pleads guilty.
11: Pro-Palestinian protester Loay Al-Naji has pled guilty to involuntary manslaughter and battery in the 2023 death of Jewish counter-protester Paul Kessler. Al-Naji struck the 69-year-old with a megaphone during a demonstration in Thousand Oaks, California against the war in Gaza. Kessler fell backwards, hit his head on the pavement, and later died at a hospital. The former computer science professor is set to be sentenced June 25th. Al-Naji's lawyer says the court told his client to expect to spend time in jail and then be put on probation. Prosecutors are asking for prison time. The maximum sentence for the charges would be 4 years. I'm Jennifer King.
9: Services honoring the National Day of Prayer held at the nation's capital. HUD Secretary Scott Turner says the founders knew how important it was for citizens to follow a Christian example.
12: Our founding fathers were men of faith who understood that God is the cornerstone of our republic. And all of us here, because we recognize that truth as well, and we know that God's power impacts both the lives of individuals and the destiny of our entire country.
9: HUD Secretary Scott Turner. More on these stories from townhall.com.
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9: From the foreign desk, Dutch officials say about 40 passengers on the cruise ship hit by the Hantavirus outbreak had previously embarked on the island of St. Helena. That's after the first passenger died.
14: The dozens of passengers, including the wife of a Dutchman who died, left the cruise ship during a stop at the British territory. The cruise company that operates the ship previously said the Dutch woman had got off the ship with her husband's body at St. Helena. She then flew to South Africa on a commercial plane. However, the company has not acknowledged that anyone else got off the boat. Dutch authorities have not confirmed where the passengers who disembarked are now. Authorities in South Africa and Europe are trying to trace contacts of any passengers who actually got off the ship. Three passengers have died in the outbreak on board, and several others are sick. I'm Charles de Ledesma.
9: News and analysis at townhall.com. The roller coaster markets finish on the downside.
15: Stocks fell back from their records on Wall Street as crude oil prices yo-yoed up and down. Brent crude settled at about $100 a barrel Thursday as Wall Street waits to see how realistic its hopes are that the war with Iran is finally getting closer to being over. Stocks gave up some early gains and turned lower in the afternoon. The S&P 500 wound up with a loss of 0.4%. The Dow fell 313 points. That's about 0.6%. The Nasdaq composite inched 0.1% lower. Seth Sito, New York.
9: A renter-friendly pilot program in New York City aiming to reduce strain on the power grid while helping customers with power bills. It uses plug-in batteries that can power air conditioners offline during peak demand, helping take pressure off the grid at its most stressed moments while keeping residents cool. More on these stories at townhall.com.
16: Pop quiz, New Orleans. 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
18: 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You will enjoy Everything Old is New Again right here on WGSO. Hi, this is Douglas Viviani of Everything Old is New Again. 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

The Thunder take a 2-0 lead over the Lakers in the NBA playoffs, or at least it's looking that way. The game not quite over yet. That's why it's wonderful that the show is live. Pistons beat down the Cavaliers, actually in a tight one at the end. They lead that series 2-0. And why is sitting so bad for us all day long? And what can we do about it? I'm Kate Delaney. Some of the things we're looking at. But first, we roll into the rundown here at the top of America Tonight. So the U.S. military strikes an Iranian site, a couple, but says it's not seeking escalation. Meanwhile, the president warned we'll knock them out a lot harder and a lot more violently if Iran doesn't sign a deal soon. So let me give you a couple of the quick hits of what's going on right now. And this is exactly what's happening. U.S. forces targeted Iranian military facilities responsible for launching attacks against warships transitioning through the Strait of Hormuz. That's according to U.S. CENTCOM, which is the brain power of what's going on in Iran, as you know. The military said U.S. forces, again, don't seek escalation. And a spokesperson for Iran's armed forces said the airstrikes hit civilian areas. So now there is a tug of war over what really was hit. And ultimately, it is this, when asked again and again, the president said,

0: ongoing. The U.S. has a proposal to end the war, and it's more than a one-page offer, and Iran has not yet finalized its response. So needless to say, where is the tension in the belly of the beast? That's the Strait of Hormuz. Tehran has laid out new rules for ships seeking to cross the strait. Remember, they were talking about tolls and all of that. Meanwhile, the United Arab Emirates is currently tackling missile and drone attacks from Iran. They had all those sounds that rang out across the country due to ongoing engaging operations of missiles and UAVs. They told the public to be calm and follow the safety and security instructions issued by the relevant, they called them, authorities. You can go on any search engine and you can see some of the videos that Iran state media is pumping out there purportedly to show launches toward U.S. ships. So then it becomes really kind of interesting to see where this all ends up. So Thursday, not a great day. It looked like it could be one where, I don't know, maybe get a little bit closer to a deal, but it's not happening. Meanwhile, there's a lot of panic, I just got to say it, over the hantavirus because of not completely being able to control it. I talked about the ship that's headed for Spain on our previous show. And what does it mean? It means that there are cases now because it's a level three emergency, according to our CDC, because of the quarantine-ness of when it suddenly will emerge. It doesn't happen overnight. So the total number of confirmed cases associated with the outbreak is increasing. To date still, though, three people who were aboard that ship are known to have died of the virus, but more than 100 passengers are on the ship, and the World Health Organization is monitoring their health. As I said, they're going toward Spain. They're making their way to the Canary Islands, and they're even in Virginia. And we got Georgia, we got Virginia, and we have a couple of other places that are monitoring people who got off the ship and returned to the U.S. So Virginia now in that game, too, because of the potential for that virus suddenly materializing, because it needs that sort of incubation period is a better way to say it, and then it pops up. So we're talking about this MV Honduras voyage where all these passengers ultimately were. I saw a great interview today, I want to say on ABC, with a survivor of the hantavirus, Christian Musson, and here's what she said it was like as she almost lost her life.
1: Well, you know, I had that 1 week where I was sick with flu-like symptoms, and it just wasn't getting any better. And I honestly, in my mind, I was thinking, I have to get back to work. I've got, you know, a big event at work, so I've got to get better. So I went to the urgent care, and, you know, they couldn't pinpoint what I had. They only have so many tests at urgent care. So then I went to our local hospital, community hospital of Monterey. And I went to the ER after that evening getting a terrible cough. I had a horrible cough, and that was my lungs filling up with fluid. So I went to the ER the next morning, and that's when I think in a couple hours later I was put under life support.
0: Wow, so scary to hear that description. She's such a lucky young woman with very, very young children to be able to survive the battle that she was in the middle of, and the fact that they had to induce her, put her in that coma, and how long she was out of it is, frankly, very, very, very frightening. Ted Turner, dead at the age of 87, you know that. We talked about that the other day. I got a ton of email as to what were my thoughts about Turner and what did I think of cable news and how much did it change journalism? And the answer is, of course, it changed journalism, because I said this pretty much in a nutshell. When there was breaking news, you were on CNN because they had people all over the place, so you knew what was going on. So I thought this was interesting because people talked about the fact that when he did interviews, he would often open up about the fact in his later years that he dealt with serious depression, and he had a really, really tough father. Robin Roberts, I remember one of her interviews with Ted Turner, asked about his father and their relationship, and I thought it was interesting what he said.
2: He was tough on you.
3: Yes, he was, but it made me a better man. You either break down or you break out. The losers break down, the winners break out.
0: There you go. And he definitely was a winner when it came to so much of what he touched, that's for sure. The winners break out. All right, speaking of breaking out, this was something else that was mentioned earlier in the week, but it's a big deal, and you definitely highlighted it to me, even if you could care less about Hollywood or the actors. But because, like I said, so much of us saw Baldini's name come up and Blake Lively's name come up and the constant bickering over what was happening in this lawsuit, in the money department, there were some lawyers that got rich. Yeah, neither one of them in the settlement, there's not a lot of details about it. Why did they settle? It wasn't a monetary settlement. They basically both agreed to walk away, but they spent collectively, think about this, $60 million with their legal battles, with the lawyers that both of them had to have to go deeper into this. And that's pretty costly, my friends. $60 million. All right, coming up next, we're going deeper on things you might have missed.

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right, jumping a little bit deeper on the Hanta virus as we try to wrap our minds around, well, what is this? You know, you say the word virus to people these days, especially anything respiratory-like, flu-like symptoms, and the monitoring of the spread of this virus from the cruise ship that's off the west coast of Africa is getting bigger and bigger and bigger. And I mentioned this with a broader brush at the top, including the U.S. So you got health officials confirming the virus on the ship is that rare strain that is transmissible from human to human. So, yes, where we hear all these stories, oh, no, no, no. Usually it's not transmissible. But guess what? Unfortunately, this strain is. So 12 countries are monitoring people who had disembarked from the MV Hondius before the cases of hantavirus were confirmed. That's the problem, right? Those countries are Canada, Denmark, Germany, the Netherlands, New Zealand, St. Kitts, Nevis, Singapore, Sweden, Switzerland, Turkey, the UK, and the United States. Five U.S. states have said they're monitoring passengers who got off of the ship prior to the cases being confirmed on board, looking for signs of this rare and often deadly disease. Two from Georgia and Texas, one from Virginia, one from Arizona, and an unspecified number from California. And the health departments are monitoring them to see if they have any signs of the illness whatsoever. Even the president confirmed on Thursday night that, yeah, I've been briefed about the hantavirus, of course. And he says it's very much, we hope, under control. I think we're going to make a full report about it on Friday. We've got a lot of great people studying it. It should be fine, we hope. So he said hope a couple of times in that statement because there's no knowing with this, right? We're always throwing darts at things like viruses anyway. But Arizona is saying, a health official there is saying, that the CDC notified them that 2 days ago that their state had the one known cruise ship passenger. And so they're monitoring, this is what they do. They're monitoring the person for 42 days from departure. And even though the person could be at low risk to the public, there is absolutely no certainty that the passenger was or wasn't exposed to someone with the virus. Because you got to remember, three people on the cruise died, including a couple from the Netherlands and a woman from Germany. So the contact, who they come in contact with, all of that. And especially the husband, the Dutch couple, the husband died on board the cruise ship on April 11th. And they confirmed that, you know, all these other guests had gotten off in an incredibly remote island in the middle of the South Atlantic. And then they were returning to their own on their countries of origin. I mean, so they didn't want to be there. You know, they were like, okay, time to get off the ship. We know how this could end. So no samples were taken from the man who died on the ship because the symptoms were similar to those who had other respiratory diseases. And the hantavirus was not suspected. So was it a miss or not, you know? With the 30 that got off and the fact that you had the woman who her health worsened on a flight from St.

0: America is saying that the strain of the Honda virus identified in the Dutch woman and the man in the hospital is the Andi strain. And it's the strain, so you know this, that is found primarily in Argentina and Chile and can be transmitted from human to human, unlike the, of course, unlike the other strains of the virus, which are caused by direct contact with rodents. So it makes a big difference right there as to what kind of dice we're rolling when now you're saying, oh, unfortunately, it is the human-to-human contact. So they still do believe that there's enough of a lid on this, and that's why I think it's good that it's discussed, that the widespread outbreak of it won't happen. There, of course, there's always the possibility of it, but they don't believe that's going to happen. That, you know, that it's low, and it's definitely not like COVID, but it's the kind of event that tests whether global health systems work or not. And that's the key thing, because we have to depend on other people. We have to be able to do in the United States the best that we can do, but we have to depend on so many other people. And that makes it much more tougher. And then coordinating with domestic and international partners since the announcement, which is seems like a whirlwind just the other day, that it is and can be rather fatal. Wow. And I think it gives us pause or chills or whatever you want to call it because of going through COVID. What was, what wasn't, was factual, what was happening from state to state, everything that we could possibly dream up in between, right? Yeah, in between. All right, I think without a doubt, you want to talk about the Hanta virus, of course, but the big thing, too, is Iran and whether or not this is going to wrap up soon, by the end of the week. Or will it be one of those things where, boom, tomorrow I'm on, I flip open the mic and say, well, that's it? Because I don't know. I mean, they have the firepower, apparently, but how long can they sustain what they have going on? That's the question as far as weaponry. And what does it mean in the meantime? It means in the meantime, buckle up, because nothing is happening right now. There's a lot of teasers about we could be close to a deal. We could be close to a deal. But nothing officially has been announced. So keep that in mind, that there has been no announcement that, oh, we're close to a deal. It's looking that way. And yet we're not seeing it. And in fact, the way politics is so fast, and the way we move through things so quickly, and you think of the investigations of this and the explosions and the things that happened, is mind-boggling, kind of, in a way, if you put together all the missing elements. And this is just an absolutely crucial time for where we're at when it comes to that many days. Not the 6 weeks, but now we're into 10 plus weeks and the things that have happened along the way. And even with other partners, the Middle East is definitely not going to look the same. One day you're going to wake up and you're going to say, oh, you know, that trip I was going to take to, let's pick the place, Jerusalem, we can still go, but it's just a different kind of Jerusalem. That, my friends, is the other part of this, right? So we know that the U.S. targeted facilities responsible for launching unprovoked attacks against American warships. And we know Iran is imposing new rules for the Strait of Hormuz in a bid to secure the wartime gains. But where that all ends up is anybody's guess. I mean, I have some pretty good sources. I know plenty of people that are a couple of levels down from this, and they're talking coin flip at this point. All right, we move from Hormuz to the president's attempt to impose a new 10% tariff. It gets struck down by a panel of judges. So the 10% across the board tariffs, they're definitely in jeopardy. It was a 2-1 ruling. The panel of judges at the U.S. Court of International Trade found the administration lacked the justification to enact tariffs under a 1974 trade law known as Section 122. Remember, they started to enact the tariffs after a Supreme Court ruling earlier in the year rendered its most sweeping levies illegal. Meet you on the flip.
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4: SRN News. I'm John Scott. U.S. Ambassador to the U.N. Michael Waltz says a newly proposed U.N. Security Council resolution aimed at safeguarding international maritime routes in the Strait of Hormuz has received broad international support, saying that no country should oppose measures protecting global trade and humanitarian aid shipments. The price of a gallon of regular gasoline in the U.S. has climbed 31 cents in the past week. AAA says that $4.54 a gallon. Gas was a full 52% higher than before the war with Iran began. The main reason drivers are paying more for gas is because the war has stranded oil tankers near the Strait of Hormuz. One budget airline's expansion plans primed to take off. AirAsia is ordering 150 Airbus A220-300 jets, valued at about $19 billion. This is SRN News.
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0: I'm so pleased to welcome to the show Lynn McChristian. She was the director of the Office of Risk Management and Insurance Research at the University of Urbana-Champaign, of course, University of Illinois, and she is steeped in this career in insurance. So we, again, are lucky to have her with us to talk about the cost of living, of course, is rising, and legal system abuse is a major, often overlooked reason. Lynn, thanks for hanging with us.
1: Oh, my pleasure. Thanks for inviting me.
0: So why is legal system abuse contributing to rising costs for all of us, for everyday Americans?
1: Well, legal system abuse drives up the cost of doing business. You know, it's kind of like a hidden surcharge, and it's reflected in everything that we do, everything we pay for. It's kind of like a cost of living tax, and it's something nobody needs right now, right? But we're looking at an additional cost of somewhere near $6,000 per household because of legal system abuse. You know, when lawsuits become more frequent and jury awards get excessive, those costs don't stay in the courtroom. It's filtered down through the cost we pay for everything.
0: Yeah, so you're talking about that lawsuits, you know, the cost of that end up when we're tooling around in the grocery store, the grocery store prices, the insurance bills, and the housing costs, right?
1: Exactly, exactly. You know, it's whatever we pay, it's the cost of doing business. Whatever the business costs are, that's how they price whatever they're selling. It's something to be aware of. And you know, the legal system is there for a reason, but abusing it is something that every consumer pays for, and that's the issue.
0: Yeah, so what reforms, and this is the big question, would make the big difference for consumers?
1: Well, a really big concern is something called abuse of third-party litigation funding. Now, most people haven't even heard of this, but what it is outside investors are bankrolling lawsuits. So they don't really have, they haven't suffered an abuse, they haven't suffered any harm, but they're bankrolling somebody else's lawsuit, and they have an undue influence in that outcome, and it can lead to higher jury awards, more lawsuits. And again, that increases the cost of doing business. So what we're looking for is transparency and fairness. Judges and juries should know when there's an outside funder, and they should know who that outside funder is. It could be a foreign entity who's manipulating our justice system.
0: Yeah, is this, I mean, you have such an incredible career in insurance all the way around the board. Is this some of the highest costs that you've seen?
1: Oh, yes. You know, we're in a litigious society, right? You drive down the highway, you see billboards advertising, you know, call a lawyer first. Actually, from an insurance perspective, your insurance company is there to help you settle the claim. But this third-party litigation funding where we have outside investors is a big problem. It is causing us to pay more.
0: Yeah, absolutely. And so you brought that up, and that's something to look at for everybody that's listening to us. So this is big too. Where can our listeners go for more information?
1: Well, a great resource is the website of the American Property Casualty Insurers Association. Thankfully, the acronym is short, APCI.org.
0: APCI.org. We got it. Lynn, what a treat for us. Thanks for coming on.
1: Thank you. Thanks for having me.
2: All right, some food for thought for sure that a lot of people aren't aware of. As she said, the third-party litigators, and ultimately, what is it costing you and me? Because that's what the show is about. How does what turns over in the world and closer to home end up affecting us both positively and negatively? That's absolutely the key thing. All right, I think it's time for a little tell me something good. She is the queen of country music and supposedly one of the nicest ladies around. I had a chance to meet her one time, and she was wonderfully personable, and it's not a doubt that she would be that way. But Dolly Parton did share an update, and thank goodness the good news is that she feels like she's doing okay. She had a little bit of a setback, she's saying, but she feels okay, that some of her treatments have caused her dizziness, and it makes it hard for her to perform. And so she's got, you know, the physical demands of the stage routines and the costumes and the footwear and all of the requirements. And so her update is that people shouldn't worry because they're worried about the Queen of Country, but and that she's having a setback in a way. She just cannot perform the way she would want to perform. So she had to cancel the Vegas shows because of that. So, yes, there's a rippling effect to people who were hoping they would get a chance to see her. And she promises that she'll deliver when she can. But I think the good news is that she's delaying. She delayed and eventually canceled it because the kidney stones, you know, the complications you can get related to that. And we hadn't had even much of a diagnosis that was out there, but she put out a video and, you know, talked about what she needs to regain her strength before resuming the performances. So it was better to step away and be active in other areas of her life and work on the music projects. And she's developing a Broadway production and all of those sorts of things. And I say to that, how about some applause? Get better as fast as possible, Dolly. She's 82. She's awesome. Yeah, think of the decades. And people don't even realize how much she gives, and tries to help so many other people and lift them up. So I think it was a smart thing for her to 86. What she knows is she can do other things and then come back around to that and not take the risk. Let's put it that way. All right, time for what I like to call birthdays, of course. So first of all, I want to give a shout out to my brother Patrick, my little brother Patrick, who is celebrating a birthday today. We were supposed to go out to dinner, but typical of how he is, he wanted to, and I thought it was cool. Just get Mexican, everybody gets what they want, sit around and watch a tiny bit of the Philadelphia Flyers. So he's a rabid, he played hockey as a kid and in college, he's a rabid hockey fan. So, happy birthday to Patrick. Also celebrating a birthday besides Patrick Delaney is Adi Bryant, who is 39 years old. She's one of the current Saturday Night Live actors. Also, Earl Thomas is 37 years old. And I'm telling you, wow, 37. You start to see the age and you start to think, and how old am I? So Thomas is an American, you know, of course, former professional football player. He was a safety in the NFL. He played college for the Texas Longhorns, and he was an All-American, and he played in the 2010 BCS National Championship game. So he was picked up in the first round of the 2010 NFL draft, and he played for the Seahawks. He made 6 Pro Bowls and 5 All-Pro teams. And he was a core member of the what? The Legion of Boom, where defense showed, you know, winning a Super Bowl against the Denver Broncos. And it was so much was the defense. And after 9 seasons with Seattle, he signed with the Ravens as a free agent. He played 1 season, earned his 7th Pro Bowl invite after that. He's from a place called Orange, Texas. Yeah, Orange, Texas. I think that's pretty cool. All right, I'm going to throw one more at you, and then we're going to bump on. Breckin Meyer is 52 years old. He's an actor. You might not know his name. Maybe you do. But what he's best known for, actually, is his work on Adult Swim, the animated sketch series Robot Chicken. It's earned him 2 what they call Annie Awards and 5 Primetime Emmy Award nominations. And he gained a lot of traction with a couple of things that he did over the years, including Clueless in 95, The Craft in 96, Road Trip, Rat Race, Kate and Leopold. He played a major role in that. That's a cute movie. With a couple of really, really good actors. Meg Ryan is in that, for one. He was in Pinocchio. I mean, I could go on, but you get it. You may have seen him in something. He's the best friend. He's the reluctant hero, that kind of thing. He seems to end up in those roles a lot. All right, what would you say if I told you March Madness is moving to 76 teams? Yeah, you dropped the mic. It is a mic drop moment. Some people totally on board with this, expanding to 76 teams. Wow, how many games? I mean, that's a lot of games, right? Do the math. So the NCAA announced on Thursday, yep, we're expanding. There are two March Madness tournaments by 8 teams each next season. So that'll drop more early round games into the first week of the showcase for college basketball. So they're going to jam those games in, a total of 12 games involving 24 teams, into the front half of the first week of the men's and the women's tournaments, by the way, turning what's now known as the first four into a much bigger deal. So the expansion is the first time in, what, 15 years when they were bumped to 68 teams. The 12 winners move into the main 64-team bracket that will begin, as usual, on Thursday for the men and Friday for the women. I don't know. Look, people love March Madness. I'm one of those people. I pay so much attention to it. And some of it is that people have me involved in pools, right? So if I wasn't doing this, would I be involved? I think I still would be involved for sure. All right, I'll meet you on the floor.
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0: think about this. We talk about this all the time on this show. Startups are gaining ground outside Silicon Valley. Yay. With new growth in surprising places. So think about lower cost, digital tools. That means opportunity. And especially in emerging markets nationwide. Who better to have on than Allison Todak? She's the Vice President of Entrepreneurship and Innovation for the Michigan Economic Development Corporation. This is her bag. Allison, thanks for coming on.
1: Thanks for having me, Kate. I'm really excited to be here.
0: So what's behind all of a sudden this surge in new business creation?
1: It's a couple of items that have all kind of come up through fruition. Certainly a shift to a digital workforce and digital global economy from the pandemic years, knowing that we can build and do things in different corners of the state and do so very successfully. We're also seeing a huge generational shift of entrepreneurial mindset in our Gen Z and millennial population demographics, and technology that is certainly accelerating opportunity and lowering the cost for entry for any entrepreneur.
0: Yeah, so we've seen that. So that's a great follow-up to that. The cost of starting a business really has changed in the last couple of years, right?
1: It has. Things are going faster, easier, and you can build a lot without hiring software engineers anymore.
0: Well, yeah, that's a big cost. What tools or resources are making it a lot easier, kind of along those same lines, for people listening to this conversation to launch a business today?
1: Of course, AI can be everyone's best friends, from note takers to stacks like Lovable, who can build a website for you in a matter of minutes versus weeks. The big shift to the cloud opened up a lot of opportunity where data storage and fast computing power can all be held, you know, in this big ominous cloud versus, a room full of servers that had a lot more infrastructure costs aligned to it. And people can sell online with e-commerce platforms and digital payment tools.
0: Yeah, absolutely. Why are more founders looking maybe beyond some of the major coastal cities, which used to be where everybody wanted to go?
1: Oh, firstly, that shift in the pandemic mindset that we can build in new markets and new spaces and be successful. I think also learning that the runway for a business goes a lot further in less expensive markets. There are great entrepreneurial hubs in our coastal cities, but certainly cost of talent is higher, cost of office space is higher, and so you're burning through your resources at a faster clip. In the middle of the country, you're able to prolong those, build a little bit more affordably and sustainably from the get-go.
0: Yeah. What makes Michigan a super attractive place to start or grow a business?
1: The state is certainly showing up to put a lot of resources behind business creation and business attraction. We're here with a really strong workforce, a kind of a culture of people who know how to build things and want to build things, on that industrial back. And so having that mindset at every corner is super inspiring. We also have a lot of great research, capital, and talent to come alongside that business journey.
0: Ooh, sounds good to me. Where can we go to learn more?
1: Yes, the Michigan Economic Development Corporation has a wonderful website full of resources, navigation guides, opportunities then to double click on those who are providing these services, and that can all be found at michiganbusiness.org.
0: Awesome. Allison Todak, thank you so much.
1: Of course, Kate. Thank you so much for having me.
2: All right, we move from Allison and business to other business, the business of getting to your thoughts with a quickie mailbag segment. We start with Joe, who is listening to us on KSL Radio in Salt Lake City. Wow, I happened to catch your interview with Ron Nelson and you talking about the copper postcards. Wow, I can't believe it. I think you said you got a Statue of Liberty one. I did too. That means that you took the tour on that little circle ferry and went over there. And I know in other stops in my life along the way, I've gotten some, and I'm in my early 40s. So he must have had quite a market share for what he did in the world of engraving, and fascinating that he got to work with Madonna and I think a couple others too. And I look forward to hearing him on Amazing Americans and getting that on that podcast, Kate. So thanks for highlighting a great man from Utah for things that he did for other people, even as a young child. I caught the story, and that's what really caught my ear when you were talking to him about trying to save the girl. He was cut in two, basically, by the speedboat, and then having to swim ashore after what he had just seen. Wow, just tremendous, tremendous stuff. And I ordered his book today. Wow, how about that? Yeah, such a good guy. I think I said it in the interview that I could have talked to him forever. And just, yeah, you can tell that he cares about other people, right? All the things he was through. I mean, imagine this. I mean, yes, you have a thriving business, which, by the way, then gets robbed, which, by the way, then pretty much shuts it down. But you go through the kind of cancer they say you're not going to survive, where you have 600-plus blood transfusions. You have encephalitis. You get meningitis, just so many things. That he was a persevering person, is a persevering person, that's for sure. All right, let's go to this one from Brad, who's listening to us, KMET 1490 in Palm Springs. Kate, I've been listening to your show for a while. I kind of go where you go as far as the show's concerned. Congratulations, as I know that you've been on the air for a long time. Can't be easy for a woman. I said it. So we're proud of you. So there you go. And I am wondering what you think of the World Cup. And, of course, that's coming up pretty soon. Do you think the World Cup will go off without many hitches, or do you think we should be concerned about some of the sites in the U.S., and who do you think the favorite is to win? Wow, that's a lot of what do you think of this and what do you think of that. First of all, thank you. Thank you for being so supportive of me. Yes, indeed, it's been quite a journey. There's no question about it. World Cup, I would say, you know, of course I want to say U.S., but I don't think it's the U.S. at all. I think I'm going to say France is probably going to be I don't know what the betting odds are, but I'm going to say it's probably France, probably. And as far as the sites being safe, I mean, you know, there's going to be so many people that are going to be traipsing all over the globe. I mean, it's going to generate like $80 billion in global output, something like that. There's going to be 104 matches across 16 host cities. So it's not just the U.S., Canada, Mexico. You know, 6.5 million fans. Wow. I think the security is going to be excellent. There's going to be massive security hurdles that if some maniac wants to do something, they're going to have to get through. Right. And, you know, these tickets aren't cheap to get these tickets. So people are serious about their soccer or football, as they call it, in other spots of the world, right? All right, thanks for that. As I said, it was just a quickie little hit that I was going to be able to get out there. But I do have a giveaway, so I wanted to make sure that I got that in this time around. And the giveaway is called Downpour, right? And Downpour is written and read by renowned Navy SEAL Andy Stumpf, who is a motivational guide to success, that's what it is, and leadership based on Andy's experiences as a Navy SEAL. So now is your chance to win Downproof, the audio book. We're giving away copies of it. And all you have to do is email me and just say Downproof. Kate at katedelaneyradio.com. Click on contact and write Downproof. And I will send you a copy, an audio copy of his fabulous book. And it's available wherever audiobooks are sold. Pick up your copy today. Yeah. Anything with Navy SEALs, boy. And we've had some really interesting Navy SEALs on this show. That's for sure. So don't miss out. We're going to be doing this for a little bit longer, and I'm just going to kind of prompt you along the way to make sure you take advantage of the giveaway. Thanks so much to the Minnesota 2, Daniel and Jason, for their excellent work on the technicals, and of course, all of you, my friends, for listening to this show. Make it count, everybody.

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6: News this hour from Town Hall. I'm John Scott. There is word now that the United Arab Emirates is reporting its air defenses are intercepting drone and missile fire. And earlier today, there was an exchange of fire between the U.S. and Iran.
7: The U.S. military says it intercepted Iranian attacks on three U.S. Navy ships in the Strait of Hormuz and targeted Iranian military facilities responsible for attacking U.S. forces. Earlier in the day, a shipping data company reported that Iran had created a government agency to vet and tax vessels seeking passage, as Tehran says it was reviewing the latest U.S. proposal for ending the war. The U.S. military says no U.S. ships were hit. I'm Lisa Dwyer.
6: Meanwhile, the price of a gallon of regular gasoline in the U.S. has climbed 31 cents in the past week.
8: The travel group AAA says at $4.54 a gallon as of Wednesday, gas was a full 52% higher than before the war with Iran began. The main reason drivers are paying more for gas is because the war has stranded oil tankers near the Strait of Hormuz. On renewed hopes of an end to the war, oil prices have fallen to near or below the $100 mark. If that trend continues, it could pull gasoline prices down as well. But energy experts warn it will take months for prices to return to pre-war levels. Bob Hagner reporting.
6: Rough weather this week. Powerful storms spawned at least three tornadoes that tore through several Mississippi counties. The storms damaged nearly 500 homes, knocked down trees and power lines. 17 people injured. There were no immediate reports of deaths. The storm struck late Wednesday. The man charged with assault for spraying vinegar at Democratic U.S. Representative Ilhan Omar at a town hall meeting in Minneapolis has pleaded guilty in federal court. After reaching a deal with prosecutors, he is now awaiting sentencing. More on these stories from townhall.com.
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6: DoorDash expects to spend more than $50 million in the second quarter on gas price relief for its delivery drivers.
11: The San Francisco-based company said in March that it would offer extra compensation to U.S. and Canadian drivers as part of a temporary program to offset a sharp increase in gas prices due to the Iran war. DoorDash said demand for deliveries remained strong in the January to March period despite higher gas prices. Total orders rose 27% to 933 million, but that fell short of Wall Street's forecast. First quarter revenues also fell short of expectations. Keith Peters, Washington.
6: President Trump has visited the Lincoln Memorial to see the reflecting pool that he's having painted in a color that he calls American flag blue. The president just announced the Reflecting Pool project in the last month. News and analysis at townhall.com. A two-time MLB All-Star is serving a multi-game suspension after intentionally throwing at an opponent.
12: Detroit Tigers pitcher Framber Valdez was suspended for 5 games and fined one day after he was ejected for hitting Boston's Trevor Story with a pitch during a 10-2 loss in which he allowed a career-high 10 runs. Valdez was at first banned for 6 games by MLB, which cited him for intentionally throwing a pitch at Story, but the penalty was reduced in an agreement between MLB and the Players Association. He started serving the penalty during Wednesday night's series finale, and barring rainouts, will be eligible to pitch next Wednesday at the New York Mets. I'm Geffen Coolball.
6: The NCAA expanding its March Madness tournaments by 8 teams next season. It will add more early round games in the first week without altering the overall format. Most new slots are expected to go to the Power Conference teams. More at townhall.com.
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0: Lakers in an 0-2 hole. Can they dig their way out? Plus, we got an incredible author's corner for you. That's coming up at the tail end of the hour. The very, very famous woman who back in the day was Wall Street and entertainment wrapped up in one. I'm Kate Delaney. But first at the top, we always roll into the rundown here on America Tonight. Yeah, it's about Iran and the hantavirus. You know, you always want those updates, and for good reason, because we have some Americans who have come back from the ship where three people have died as they were infected by this virus. And originally, the rat virus, as it's being called, was not supposed to be at all transmittable. It could be, but in this case, was not going to be transmittable human to human. But apparently, that has changed. We'll get to that in a second. But first, let's talk about Iran, and let's talk about what's going on in Iran. We know again and again and again the Strait of Hormuz and what's happening there, and for good reason, because ships are stuck, and because how much of the world's oil goes through there? 20%, which is huge. So the Iranian military said it had fired on U.S. warships in the Strait of Hormuz in retaliation for the targeting of an Iranian tanker. The U.S. military said, in turn, it struck Iranian military facilities and other targets, but that they did not want to escalate it. And there is a proposal on the table from the U.S., but will Iran accept that proposal or not? That still is the big question and remains to be seen. At this point, we have educated guesses. I think eventually they would collapse. I don't see how they could stay alive in the game, that eventually this has to happen. But when is it going to happen? Hantavirus is one I never want to hear about, right? But unfortunately, we have heard about it. And what are the updates? Level 3 emergency. So, of course, when three people die from it, it's incredibly serious. The total number of confirmed cases with this outbreak is increased. It shot up. Three people who were on board died from it, but more than 100 passengers are on the ship. But there were passengers who got off the ship. And there's, of course, a very big concern for those passengers and the people around them. So as the cruise passenger ship makes its way to the Canary Islands, you know, you're talking about a cluster of hantavirus cases. And they're trying to keep the people calm and trying to keep up their spirits. But how would you feel if you're sitting there trapped in your room and basically looking at the same ocean over and over again? Oh, it's beautiful. It's wonderful when you can move around the ship. But when all of a sudden, and you know the story, and everybody's calling you and it's a nightmare, it's a whole different story. So even the doctors on board are reassuring passengers who are wearing masks and keeping their distance inside the ship to do that. Like, that's what you should do. So now it seems as though the vibe is a little bit calmer, right? Even the president was asked about this on Thursday evening, and he said he was briefed about the virus cases tied to the MS Hondius cruise ship, but he said it should be fine, we hope. And he said hope a couple of different times. He was going to be briefed on all of that on Friday and asked if Americans should be concerned the virus may spread. President Trump said, I hope not. I mean, I hope not. We'll do the best we can. And that was the right answer. We'll do the best we can, because how does he know? We don't know. We know that there are great doctors, but you can only monitor what you can monitor. And there were plenty of people that fled in different corners of the world, like got off the ship. Are they carriers of it? And you just don't know at this point. So I happened to catch a survivor of this horrible virus today on the tube on ABC. They did a great job with it. And here is Christian Musin. Listen to her story.
1: Well, you know, I had that 1 week where I was sick with flu-like symptoms, and it just wasn't getting any better. And I honestly, in my mind, I was thinking, I have to get back to work. I've got, you know, a big event at work, so I've got to get better. So I went to the urgent care, and, you know, they couldn't pinpoint what I had. They only have so many tests at urgent care. So then I went to our local hospital, community hospital of Monterey, and I went to the ER after that evening getting a terrible cough. I had a horrible cough, and that was my lungs filling up with fluid. So I went to the ER the next morning, and that's when, I think in a couple hours later, I was put under life support.
0: Wow, scary to hear that. Young woman just had a child not too long before that, and her lungs filling up with fluid. And you know what that's like. Have you ever had a cough where it won't stop? Boy, that's happened to me. That's why we have, here, I'm going to do it for you now. I'm going to demonstrate what happens when you cough. Here's what happens on the air. You heard nothing. It's a cough button, right? I've had moments, you know, not being silly, I've had moments where I felt like, wow, I cannot stop coughing. What is going on? And it's really scary to think when she described that, her lungs filling up, because that is everything. Anyone who knows what it's like to struggle with asthma or something else and you have a tough time breathing, it is, to me, I think it's one of the worst things ever that anybody has to deal with. Ted Turner, it was announced that he died the other day. He had Lewy body syndrome, which is a really horrible, horrible disease. It just robs you of so much. But during his lifetime, when you look at sports, and certainly when you look at starting a cable news network where everybody laughed in his face, and then it became a behemoth, and that's where everybody went to find breaking news. And now there's so many other competitors that have cropped up over the last couple of decades. But CNN was really first and the biggest in its game. And Ted Turner often is asked about his father, who was pretty verbally tough and physical with his kids. And here's what Ted Turner said.
2: He was tough on you.
3: Yes, he was, but it made me a better man. You either break down or you break out. The losers break down, the winners break out.
0: Yeah, I love that. The winners break out. Well, rip to Ted Turner once again, because he certainly absolutely broke out. He was the gambler. I mean, gambler in the sense that he took ideas and pumped money into the ram with them and kind of took a bath on some of them in the beginning. Well, definitely took a bath with some of them in the beginning. And then they got bigger and bigger, and more people started to pay attention to what, I mean, you talk about an entrepreneur, you talk about the land of opportunity. Was the perfect match for Ted Turner. Absolutely. With all those achievements, I mean, he bought MGM's library of films and invested in the Turner Classic Movies so that people could see those movies. So much. I mean, he was legit. He was legit. There's no question about that. All right, coming up next, The Man Cave.
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the Man Cave. The reference to the Man Cave is because I wrote a book called Invade the Man Cave, which you can get on Amazon or Barnes and Noble. Yes, so let's go to NBA playoffs, the winners and the losers. It makes me want to go and shoot hoop. It does. Whenever I hear that, I used to do that with my brother, who just celebrated his birthday. I gave a shout out to him. We used to play horse. You know what horse is? You throw it up and you go at different points on the basketball court. And the person, if you make it, the person has to follow your lead and shoot it from wherever. And we would just be so ridiculous. My arm would have fallen off if I had hit and I had hit half of those buckets. All right, the Pistons knocked off the Cavaliers. The final score at the buzzer, 107-97. So what are some of the deets in this? Cade Cunningham, 25 points, 10 assists, helping with the lift there for that one. They got the 2-0 edge as a result. Game 3 is Saturday in Cleveland, where the Cavs were 4-0 in the first round against Toronto. So the top-seeded Pistons, if you're keeping score, have won 5 straight games since Orlando put them on the brink of elimination in the first round, and they came back in a very big way. We move from the success there to the success that the and they're leading their series 2-0. I think I said that, but the Thunder, once again, taking care of business against the Lakers. You wonder how much they miss Luka Doncic and what a difference he could have made with his playoff experience on the floor there. But Chet Holmgren and several other players scored 22 points, and the Thunder knocked off the Lakers. Isaiah Mitchell had 20 points. Jared McCain had 18 for the defending champion Thunder, who improved to a 6-0 in the playoffs. So the Lakers will host Game 3 on Saturday. Boy, Game 3 is a very big game. Hopefully that place for them, for their sake, will be loud and proud. All right, let's go to MLB baseball. Batting practice. Wow. We went from the shoot-around to batting practice. Imagine that. Yankees knock off the Rangers 9-4. The Nationals beat the Twins 7-5. What's going on with the Twins? So a couple of nuggets from that game, or the kind you wish you could give back anyway. Kybert Ruiz homered, doubled twice, drove in 4 runs. That lifted the Nationals to that 7-5 win over the Twins. And Ruiz's solo shot off of John Klein broke a 5-all tie in the 7th. So that's what you need to know. It was edge of your seat kind of stuff. Sorry for the Twins. 5-7 loss, once again, to the Nationals. Okay, so a couple of others, too. Let's get jam on it, and let me rip through some of these. Tampa Bay doubles up on the Red Sox 8-4. They win it. The Cardinals glide by the Padres 2-1. And the I think a couple of the other ones that are worth mentioning are the D-backs and the Pirates tangling. So Pittsburgh wins this one 4-2. That doesn't go deep enough to really tell you any of what happened. If we look at this a little bit deeper, the thing that happened is Lowe went down again. I mean, in a solid thump. They have a 4-2 win over the D-backs. So he had 3 hits, including his 10th homer. Joey Bart also went deep to back Mitch Keller, and the Pirates ended up knocking off the Diamondbacks 4-2. So Keller, for his line, went 6-plus innings, retired 10 straight,

0: one, no doubt, to watch. And I watched some, I watched bits and pieces of it, basically, right? So Jordan Walker scored the go-ahead run on the triple in the Cardinals 2-1 victory over the Padres. Yeah. And, you know, in looking at some of the other details that happened here, it's interesting because Griffin made his second start for the Padres after a solid five-inning debut, and the Cards countered with Mike McGreevy, who grew up an hour north of Petco Park in San Clemente, California. So, you know, he was loving it. And, you know, everybody was probably hitting him up. Can I get some tickets, please, please? And for players, it's hard to keep all that straight. Sometimes they let their manager handle it, or they just tell families, you know, home games or whatever it ultimately might be. I know we got Cubby fans out there. The Cubs beat the Reds 8-3 in this game out at Wrigley Field. Oh, I'm dying to go to a game at Wrigley Field. I have, and I've done it in my past a couple of, probably 10 times, but I would love to see it at least once. So if we look at this game, they extend the streak to 9 games. Wow. Conforto, Michael Conforto, 3-for-3, a homer, 2 RBI. Gotta love that. The Cubs get a 4-way sweep of the Reds and won their 15th straight game at Wrigley. 15th straight game. You gotta be kidding me. All right, some other news and notes. I've said this a couple times, but the Kentucky Derby horse will not race in the Preakness. There is that quick turnaround time that a lot of trainers are leery of, and even the jockeys themselves. So a little bit more time makes more sense. If you look at Belmont, be a bunch of time between there and get the necessary rest to make it, you know, to make it through. So, I mean, a 4-game sweep of the Reds, that's it. 15th game at Wrigley Field for their longest home win streak since 1935. That's the Cubs. Oh, and they go on a road trip. Hey, we have Cincinnati. Great. I can't wait. Cincinnati sounds good to me. And that's kind of, they flipped the script there is really kind of what, you know, what happened. So if it works, yeah. And if it doesn't work, then why mess with it? I think when you're the manager, you got to think of every single detail and the player's potential reaction to what it is that you're, you know, what you're trying to do. And whatever that is, pursuing that, right? Well, we're through the draft. Now it's about signings and who's staying and who could be going and who gets chances, because so much of that is about who's going to really get the chance. And everybody, you know, why is it NFL teams? Who do we have a reason to believe in with these NFL teams? You look at the rosters, and I say you're building it, you know, you're building it from a farm team and then tinkering with it and adding those really key players that make such a big difference. All right, speaking of big differences, reiterating something I said earlier, March Madness expanding again. And so when you think of March Madness, it's been 15 years since there was any kind of an expansion. And looking at what they're trying to do, of course, it's just such a big moneymaker. It really is a huge, huge moneymaker. And they made this announcement. They're going to expand to 2 March Madness tournaments by 8 teams each season. So that'll drop more early round games into the first week of the showcase without substantially changing its overall form. So just enough that it's just enough that you would notice it, obviously. A 76 team bracket jamming 8 extra games, a total of 12 games involving 24 teams. Woo! That's a lot of basketball, my friends. Hope you like basketball. If not, he could go in the other room and watch TV, right? An incredible story and a great writer. I'm going to keep it a surprise. It all comes clear next.
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4: With SRN News, I'm John Scott. Oceanwide Expeditions revealing that 30 passengers disembarked from its cruise ship hit by a hantavirus outbreak on April 24th. They left the ship on the remote island of St. Helena nearly 2 weeks after the first passenger died. The company had previously said that a Dutch man's body was removed there and that his wife also disembarked. She later died in South Africa. Powerful storms that spawned at least three tornadoes tore through several Mississippi counties. The storms damaged nearly 500 homes, knocked down trees and power lines, injuring at least 17 people. The storm struck late Wednesday. A man charged with assault for spraying vinegar at Democratic U.S. Representative Ilhan Omar at a town hall meeting in Minneapolis has pleaded guilty in federal court. That's after reaching a deal with prosecutors. This is SRN News.
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0: So I'm so pleased to bring here on Author's Corner James Alessio. He spent more than two decades researching this book. It'll blow your mind. It's so fascinating. In fact, I'm going to say it's one of the most fascinating pieces of an iconic woman and her life and all the different directions that she went that take us down these really wild, wild, wild hills. And the name of the book is The Eternal Flapper, The Many Lives of Edna Wallace Hopper. And James joins us here on America Tonight, Author's Corner, of course, with me, Kate Delaney. So, James, thanks for coming on.
1: Well, thank you, Kate. I'm delighted to be here with you and introducing this astounding book. I think it's quite entertaining and interesting as a investigative thriller.
0: So let's talk about, first of all, let's talk about what led you to write this book.
1: Mm-hmm. Well, then, first of all, it started interesting enough. The investigation is a story within itself, so it's a story within a story. It started with, I was a computer programmer, and I had this dream in 1979 of this impish woman sitting in a like a yoga position, but like a clown, in a clown, like a Perrault-type thing. And it was very real. She was posing for a painting, and it was a series of dreams, and I started picking up on conversation where she was calling the artist Mr. Photographer, and they would both giggle, and I'd wake up and think, well, that doesn't make any sense, but it all does now. But anyways, to make it a long story short, I'm going to do the whole book, but the painting that I dreamt about in the final sitting, the next day, my car was out of control in New Haven, and I ended up having to park in the parking lot of an antique show of the New Haven Coliseum in Connecticut. And I said, this is no accident. So my friend that I was with, I said, the painting's in there. I'm going to see it. I just, for some reason, I knew. And sure enough, actually, my friend saw it first because I described how she was sitting in the brown velvet background and the Perrault clown thing. And there it was. And it was so frightening because it was exact to the dream. So I'm thinking, well, what is going on here? Well, it had the date 1903 on it, but nothing about the subject. So the people told me it came out of a fire in Chicago during the time of vaudeville, but they thought it was before vaudeville when it was operetta, and somehow it survived this fire, but I didn't know who it was, and like a zombie in shock, I just drifted away, and I went into a booth where they had books and magazines, and I pulled and put them on the floor, and my friend's standing there, what are you doing? I said, I need to know who that is. And then he taps me on the shoulder, oh my God, there she is again. And on the cover of a 1904 theater magazine was her in the clown suit with her name, Miss Edna Wallace Hopper, in the glass slipper. So I identified her within 5 minutes.
0: Wow.
1: And so I took the magazine, bought it to the people that had the painting for 30 years and never knew who it was. And I said, her name is Edna Wallace Hopper. And they went, wait, what? You just left here. Where did you get this? And I said, I don't know what's going on. There's something strange. And of course, Gary belted out. He dreamt about it. And before we got here, he knew that he was going to see it from the parking lot. And they said, is this true? So this happened. Well, moving 10 years ahead, I had a friend who was in New York. He was the producer of the Today Show, Larry Johnson. And he had season tickets for the opera there at the Met. And I said, Larry, do you know anything about operetta? Can you find out about this woman, Edna Wallace Hopper? I mean, back then there was no internet. You had encyclopedias. This is now, though, this was now 1989. And so he calls me and said, you need to get here. There's a man that wants to see you. He has something to tell you. Well, that man, Edna had assigned in 1953, 6 years before she died, she assigned him as the messenger. She took out an old tarot card out of her opera purse, and it was, the card was from the 1800s, and she said, it was charted that on this day you would become the messenger. Long story short, she said, it'll be January 89, you'll meet a man, he'll come to you and tell him I want a book and a musical film on my life, but to solve the dark secrets she was taking to her grave, she wanted the true story in the 21st century. That was the chilling part. This was said to me in 89, but it was said to him in 1953. Can you imagine?
0: Wow.
1: And so this man said, you have to do this. And I said, sir, I'm not a writer. He said, this is the last day of January 89. We close in an hour, and you're the first one to sign the manifest to take these out of the vault. He said he took them out. He put them in the vault when he heard on radio or television that the queen of the first lady of Wall Street and the first lady of Broadway and the queen of Wall Street died. And he put them in the vault, and I was the only one to take them out on the January 89. So I knew there was something to this, and it was a roller coaster of almost time-released events on and off for 20 years. Now, it wasn't like that's all I did for 20 years. I had a life. I did many things. But I was always had this project, and things would just come in the strangest ways. So that's how it started.
0: Wow. And we should tell everyone, too, James, what's so interesting is her story, and you said it, you peppered it in there about Wall Street. I mean, she was a legendary actress, a songstress, a vaudeville star. You mentioned vaudeville, silent movie star, Wall Street traitor, a woman in those days as a Wall Street traitor. Incredible. She was iconic.
1: Hence the subtitle, The Many Lives of Edna Wallace Hopper. Through the decades, she had 10 decades in her life. She changed into many different things, as you just mentioned. And each one of those she was highly successful in. She started on Broadway when it was Dirt Roads and Gas Lamps. She talked Edison into hooking up. The first place that had light bulbs was Wall Street because of the ticker tapes. And in that clown suit, I read a newspaper article, she walked down to Wall Street and said to Edison, you need to hook these lights up to Broadway. It needs to be full of lights. It's so close. Can you do it? Well, that's how Broadway got its lights, because of her.
0: Wow.
1: Her idea. So, I mean, there's so many historic things and so many famous people in this. She was friends with Tesla. She was into algorithms and numerology. She slept in the pyramids, read the Kabbalah. She had a yogi in the 1800s, and people in the U.S. didn't even know what yoga was. But anyway, there was this letter of 1886 that's a good mystery in this, and it's a true story. When I was investigating about her, and I don't want to tell you why, but you'll see in the book why, I accidentally found out about a letter of 1886 because the Dunsmuirs, which was her stepfather's family, were the richest family in North America. They're from British Columbia by way of Scotland. And this letter had something to do with Alex Dunsmuir, who was her stepfather. And so in investigating about it, I accidentally opened up Pandora's box. I'm not going to tell you. You read the book. But it had to do with the House of Windsor. And in finding this out, it got back to the British Secret Service. So they were monitoring my emails and phone calls with a man in my book called Mr. X. I won't disclose who he is. I promised him I wouldn't. But he had opened at the strike of midnight in the year 2000 this letter of 1886. It had a wax seal with instructions not to be opened till 2000, and he couldn't wait and opened it on the millennium, the evening of the millennium, and he knew the contents. And so I worked with him, like in Silence of the Lamb, how, what's her name, worked with
0: Clarice.
1: Clarice. He would put little trails of breadcrumbs in a maze for me to try to find. And he what he was doing was using me, because I was coming back to him with my obsessed investigations and telling him things that he wanted to know that he didn't. So this went on, and there's an episode when I'm on Sanibel Island when the MI5 or the MI6, I don't know which, decided to visit me. It's a fun event. But anyways, it makes for a great film, because you go in and out of time from the modern investigation back in and out through the 10 decades of her life.
0: When we return with James Alessio, he's the author of The Eternal Flapper, The Many Lives of Edna Wallace Hopper. We're going to talk about that other part that he mentioned, the trial of Hopper versus Dunsmuir. And it was the longest trial still today in British Columbia history. So what was that all about? Find out on the flip side as we continue here on Author's Corner.
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0: We're back with James Alessio, his book, The Eternal Flapper of the Many Lives of Edna Wallace Hopper. You can get that book on Amazon, Barnes & Noble, wherever great books are sold. So, James, you were talking about the second aspect of the book and what you cover and her life, this huge trial of Hopper versus Dunsmuir. Tell us about that. What's the story there?
1: Edna's mother was married to Alex Dunsmuir. And on their honeymoon, he died, and she went back to the mansion he built in San Francisco as a widow. But she was now dying, and then Edna inherited. Her attorney said, Edna, there's no money. Your mother had no money. On the night of her wedding, her brother, who was Lieutenant Governor of British Columbia, appointed by the king, was James Dunsmuir. He's the villain in the story. Every story, good story, has a villain. Mm-hmm. And so she was taking him for $40 million that rightfully should have been her mother's, because he got his brother drunk on their wedding night and had him sign the will over instead of to Josephine. By the way, Josephine was said to be the most beautiful woman in San Francisco.
2: Wow.
1: He picked her to be, and I did find a little locket that Edna wore all the time of this raven-haired beauty, and I know that was her mother. Because when I visited a private tour of the mansion, I said, are there any pictures or paintings of Josephine? No, there never was. I said, I will find you one. And I called them. It was so strange, right when I came back to Boston from San Francisco. Oh, no, to Florida. I said, I found it. It's in a little locket. She wears it all the time. And so anyways, though, this trial went on for 3 years in three countries, British Columbia, San Francisco, and then it went to London Privy Court, by way of Joan Dunsmuir, the matriarch of the family. She mysteriously took the side of Edna in the middle of the trial in British Columbia. No one knew what the heck happened. It's in my book. I investigated and I found out why she took Edna's side. And not only that, she paid to take it to London Privy Court. And she wanted for Edna. Imagine against her two sons, the one that died and the one that was Premier Lieutenant Governor of British Columbia, Joan Dunsmuir took Edna's side.
2: Wow. Wow. And
1: so
2: 20
1: anyways,
2: years of an investigation, you uncovered some amazing things. I mean, it just goes on and on. It's incredible. I mean,
1: yeah.
2: The Skull and Bone Society, Illuminati,
1: right.
2: Wow.
1: Let's tell everyone out there, oh my God, what is there, like 4 million people, or is it only 3.9?
2: Yeah. Yeah, it's a lot.
1: It's like 0.9 makes it a little easier for me. But anyways, when I think about it, but this is amazing that she was very savvy while she was an actress in her midlife on Wall Street, but she was so savvy, they gave her a desk in the 1940s and 50s as one of the key traders for, like, J.P. Morgan. And she worked for Elif Rothschild, and need I tell you about the Rothschilds, the Illuminati, the Skull and Bones.
2: Wow.
1: And, you know, other mentionable famous names in America. We're part of Skull and Bones. Yes, Prescott Sheldon Bush started it from Yale. Hint, hint. But anyways, Edna, one of her darkest secrets was making money hand over fist during World War II for these people that were funding the Third Reich. And also, J.P. Morgan was really responsible for making Russia turn into the Soviet Union. All of these things were going on in the World Trade Center. Then was the 120 Broadway building. It's the Equita building, built similar in Nazi Germany, an identical building the year before. This was 1915, and the one in Germany 1914. And what was going on there is the it's like the Towers of Terror. Poor Edna had to take these dark secrets to her grave. She was very patriotic. John Philip Sousa wrote two musicals for her, Yankee Doodle Dandy. But anyway, she was the first woman to give herself to France as a nurse during World War One. She was very patriotic. She was involved in the women's movements for voting and things like that. How could that woman make money hand over fist for these people? She was a puppet. In my heart of hearts, I know that she had to take this to her grave, but she wanted people to know. And it leads up to 9/11 by investigation. Those towers were on the other side of Trinity Church. Read that chapter and Hopper versus Dunsmore, and you won't sleep a wink.
2: I love that. So really, you're saying it. When people read your book, The Eternal Flapper, The Many Lives of Edna Wallace Hopper, which you can get on Amazon, like I said, Kindle, hardcover, paperback, awesome.
1: Yeah, Barnes & Noble.
2: Yeah, Barnes & Noble, of course. What do you hope the takeaway is? I mean, it's such a giant slice of a fascinating history.
1: Oh, my God. I mean, it's like finding out the true story of 10 decades of time that surrounded not just this woman's life, but all these other people that were, it's like a who's who of people that were involved in these 10 decades of her life. And it's quite a thriller and a mystery. So I rewrote the book to become more of a thriller, investigative thrilling. And I found myself to be an investigative writer. I can tell you, if I may, my next book that they're rushing me to do right now. Oh, by the way, I'm getting overwhelming emails from authors, from people in the publishing business, from the press, who did open the book like yourself. And thank you, by the way, Kate, for reading it. And
2: amazing.
1: They said nothing but fascinating things. I brought tears to my eyes, some of the things that were written. And I didn't know how everyone was going to respond to this. But my next book is called Disclosure in Truth. It's being written as we speak right now in Washington, D.C. And it couldn't be a more timely time. It's been out in the news about 10 or 11 people dead that worked in the Los Alamos National Laboratories. Strangely, this book is a testimonial of a woman of four decades who told me she worked there since 1953. And yes, it's connected to Area 51 and Area 52.
2: Oh.
1: It's not a spoiler.
2: Wow, we cannot wait for it.
1: And so I promised her that I was going to do this. She died last year. And it's not just her testimonial. There's testimonial of Senator Ted Kennedy, my friend Mario DiPolo, who worked with reverse technology. He was a designer from Rome who camouflaged planes and ships using extraterrestrial is the word they used to use, and now we're told to use non-human advanced technology. And I see these as beings very much similar to us, but in many ways very different. And there's good ones and there's bad ones.
2: Of course.
1: And there are what I call the blue boys, who are, I've met two of them, who gave me a lot of information. And then there's the men in black who watch out. They're killing people. So they're pushing me to get this done. I'm 70 years old. I'm not afraid anymore. I need to. And my strategist was the strategist for Bob Lazar. Those of you out there that know about him, he was one of the first whistleblowers that was also a computer programmer, pulled out of rank and worked in the desert there at Area 51.
2: Yeah. Well-known name.
1: Anyways, yeah.
2: Wow.
1: So I wanted to do a little plug about that. That's what's happening in my life right now.
0: Again, you can pick up the book, The Eternal Flapper, The Many Lives of Edna Wallace Hopper, on Amazon, Barnes & Noble, wherever great books are sold. Thanks for listening to this interview and this show. Make it count to everybody.
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8: News this hour from Town Hall. I'm John Scott. His military reports it has intercepted Iranian attacks on three U.S. Navy ships as they navigated through the Strait of Hormuz and targeted Iranian military facilities responsible for attacking U.S. forces. U.S. Ambassador to the United Nations Michael Waltz says a newly proposed U.N. Security Council resolution aimed at safeguarding international maritime routes in the Strait of Hormuz, has received broad international support.
9: If a country chooses to oppose such a simple proposition, do they really want peace? As energy and food costs rise for the world's peoples, and if aid fails to reach the very people that the countries in the council claim to care about, what does that really say for the UN? What does that say for these countries?
8: He says no country should oppose measures protecting global trade and humanitarian aid shipments. Tornadoes ripping through several Mississippi counties.
10: Authorities say the storms damaged nearly 500 homes, knocked down trees and power lines, and injured at least 17 people. There were no immediate reports of deaths. 42-year-old Crystal Miller at a trailer park in rural Lincoln County said her home was picked up by the storm and flipped.
11: It shook the trailer. Then next thing you know, it picked it up and then it put it back down. Then next thing you know, it just flipped it. And we just flipped and it just threw us all out over here.
10: Most of the two dozen homes at Jean's Mobile Home Supply were flattened into heaps of boards and twisted metal. I'm Haya Pinjwani.
8: The State Department will begin revoking the U.S. passports of thousands of parents who owe a significant amount of unpaid child support. The department said these revocations would begin Friday and be focused on those who owe $100,000 or more. That would apply to about 2,700 American passport holders. More on these stories from townhall.com.
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14: French prosecutors are seeking charges against Elon Musk and his social platform, X.
15: The Paris Public Prosecutor's Office said it has opened an investigation into X on charges including complicity in possessing and distributing child sexual abuse images and unlawfully collecting personal data. It's also investigating charges of disseminating non-consensual images or other content and denial of crimes against humanity.
14: That's correspondent Bill Alexander reporting. Police in England say a man has been arrested on suspicion of possessing an offensive weapon near the home of the former Prince Andrew. It comes after reports that Andrew Mountbatten Windsor was threatened by a masked man while walking his dogs. The suspect is being held out for questioning at a police station. Mountbatten Windsor is, of course, the younger brother of King Charles. News and analysis at townhall.com. A media titan is being remembered for altering the sports landscape one day after his death at age 87.
16: Ted Turner was a sportsman of all types, a world champion in sailing and a World Series winning owner in baseball. The visionary media mogul bought the struggling Atlanta Braves in the 1970s, broadcast their games nationwide, and turned them into a World Series mainstay by the 90s. Turner also owned the NBA's Atlanta Hawks and the NHL's Atlanta Thrashers. He founded the Goodwill Games, inspired by Olympic boycotts. Turner's larger-than-life personality and innovative approach set a model for modern sports owners, making him a unique figure in sports and media history. I'm Geffen Coolbaugh.
14: And the U.S. Postal Service is releasing a new series of stamps that will honor that famous Route 66. More on the stories at townhall.com.
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8: Paranormal News, I'm George Henry. The CIA's infamous MKUltra program will be the subject of a congressional hearing next week. Florida Congresswoman Anna Paulina Luna says the Task Force on the Declassification of Federal Secrets will hold a May 13th hearing on the covert operation that ran from the 1950s into the early 70s, involving controversial mind control and behavior modification experiments. Test subjects were reportedly exposed to LSD, hypnosis, sensory deprivation, and other extreme techniques, often without consent. The hearing is expected to revisit lingering questions about government secrecy, human experimentation, and whether all records connected to the program were fully disclosed. MKUltra remains one of the most controversial intelligence operations in American history. Hear Paranormal News every hour on Into the Paranormal.

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8: Hey, this is Nicole Dornack, and I'm excited to say that I am moving to Tuesdays and Thursdays at noon. Nick at Noon. We'll be discussing food, life, the arts, libation, cooking, what's in, what's out at the grocery store, what's going on around town, everything that makes our city great. Calls and comments are welcome.
9: News this hour from Town Hall. I'm John Scott. Thousands of Christians across the nation commemorating the 75th annual National Day of Prayer, as they do every first Thursday in May. At the U.S. Capitol, Housing and Urban Development Secretary Scott Turner explains why prayer is so important to the U.S.
10: Prayer is very powerful because Almighty God is powerful. And that truth has guided our great nation through mountaintops and valleys for the past 250 years.
9: The theme of this year's National Day of Prayer came from 1 Chronicles 16:24. Declare his glory among the nations, his marvelous works among all the peoples. Tennessee enacting a new U.S. House map. It reshapes what had been a majority black district in Memphis.
11: The new voting district, signed into law on Thursday by Republican Governor Bill Lee, give the GOP a chance to win all nine of the state's congressional seats in the November elections. Tennessee is the first state to adopt new districts since a U.S. Supreme Court ruling last week that districts drawn on the basis of race are unconstitutional. President Trump has urged more Republican-led states to redraw their districts in light of that court ruling. Similar steps are in the works in Louisiana, Alabama, and South Carolina. Bob Agner reporting.
9: The U.S. military says it intercepted Iranian attacks on three Navy ships in the Strait of Hormuz and targeted Iranian military facilities responsible for attacking U.S. forces. The exchange occurred as U.S. Navy destroyers were transiting the Strait of Hormuz. Partial results from local elections in England show big losses for Prime Minister Keir Starmer's governing Labour Party and gains for the hard-right party Reform UK. The votes are being widely seen as an unofficial referendum on Starmer, elected less than 2 years ago. More at townhall.com.
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9: U.S. jobless claim applications rose last week but remain at historically low levels despite elevated inflation and other economic headwinds. More from Bernie Bennett.
14: The Labor Department reported Thursday that the number of Americans filing for unemployment benefits in the week ending May 2nd rose by 10,000 to 200,000. That's fewer than the 205,000 new applicants analysts surveyed by the data firm FactSec were expecting. The previous week's new claims figure, which was the lowest since 1969, was revised up by 1,000 to 190,000. Weekly filings for unemployment benefits are considered a proxy for U.S. layoffs and are close to a real-time indicator of the health of the job market. Bernie Bennett, Washington.
9: The Associated Press has won a Pulitzer Prize for international reporting for stories on the expansion of government surveillance efforts in China and the role that U.S. tech firms played in it. News and analysis at townhall.com. One budget airline's expansion plans are primed for takeoff.
15: Air Asia is ordering 150 Airbus A220-300 jets valued at roughly $19 billion. This is the largest single order ever placed for the A220 plane. Air Asia says the aircraft's fuel efficiency and lower emissions are crucial for coping with high fuel prices and are a key part of its expansion plan. The jets can carry up to 160 passengers and can help to open smaller markets. Rich Thomason reporting.
9: McDonald's posted better than expected sales in the first quarter, but said high gas prices and consumer anxiety could dent sales this spring. McDonald's chairman and CEO Chris Kempczinski said the company has been making progress bringing lower income customers back into the stores with combo meal deals and value pricing. Sales, or revenue rather, rose 9% in the first quarter. More at townhall.com.
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0: I'm Jeremy Scott. Into the Paranormal continues. Talking about the possibility of disclosure of extraterrestrial life. While we've not had open contact yet, Dr. Scott Guerin is our guest. And please continue. These are all good points, Scott.
1: Yeah. So the first was they're not like us. You know, the second is that they have a prime directive. They've all kind of agreed. All civilizations agreed. And there are governance structures in the universe that monitor this. They all agreed that hands off, let them figure out their own, you know, world first, whether they destroy themselves, whether they evolve. Just let them be. We're not ready, you know, kind of alluding to what I was saying that, you know, we have to learn to treat ourselves together, because what alien civilization would want the way this world is being managed in their world, you know? A funny quote from Daryl Anka, who channels Bashar, an assassinee being from a non-physical civilization. And this is his quote from channeling Bashar. "We don't mean this in a judgmental or negative way and are to some degree joking a little bit, but why would we want to land our ships in an insane asylum where all the inmates have guns?" That was kind of a comedic place for that. Then the other one is that we're, you know, like a zoo, you know, the zoo theory, you know, that we don't have much.
0: The cosmic zoo, as I was talking about last hour.
1: Yeah. There's communication barriers. You know, we have fifth, sixth, seventh dimensional beings that have dropped, you know, physical language, you know, hundreds of millions of years ago, all telepathy, you know, trying to do that thing, you know, communicate with us in this way. By the way, a lot of communication happens with the bulk of our minds, which are subconscious and unconscious minds. That's the largest part of our mind. We get that information. Probably almost everyone on the planet gets that at some point in time. Communication barriers. We're not interesting enough. We don't have anything to offer yet. And then the fear is what I added recently, that we just are fearful of anything new and different. Certainly the government, there's a history of the government doing the psyops, trying to create fear within extraterrestrials. I have this in my book, some retired Air Force pilots involved with some staged things, staged events where they bring in deformed people and put them in certain situations to create a fear factor over, you know, extraterrestrials. And then the last one is that they're already here, you know, as we've been mentioning. And, you know, and to me, it's just so much. You spend some time in Egypt and around the world, and, you know, whether, you know, there's no, like, you know, set in stone, like, here, the Palladians were here from this time to this time. Because of all the things I mentioned above, you know, they want to leave a very minimal footprint on the planet. But you go to some of the temples in Egypt, and there's pointers to the Syrians, to the Palladians, on the temples. Many of the temples in Egypt have a hieroglyphic called Saba, and there's two symbols. One is a star and with a dot in it, and in hieroglyphic language, a star with a dot on it means civilization. And then it has a box with a double box on top. And without it, the double box, just a rectangle means door. With a double box on the top means gateway. So you have this word Saba being gateway to the stars on dozens and dozens of temples in the doorway going into the Holy of Holies in many of these temples. So these types of things are pointers, you know, not definitive, but food for thought.
0: So do we have anything to fear? I mean, are we ready to encounter an extraterrestrial or a crypto-terrestrial or an ultra-terrestrial intelligence?
1: Well, on an individual level, no. We have to remember that we are sovereign.
0: No, we don't have anything to fear, or no, we're not ready.
1: Oh, Well, we don't have anything to fear. You know, if you're, you know, these so-called abductions and, you know, could be a lot of the abductions were just a person zapped up into a ship. You know, maybe they poked and prodded, brought back, and they're like, oh, it was terrible. You know, it was, I call it so-called abductions because there was a torture involved in some of these things. But we are sovereign beings. And just like with the angelic realm and the spiritual realm, we can, you can claim that sovereignty and you can pray. Like if you run into an ET or some crazy thing, you pray to your deity that you go to, you know, pray to the universe, pray to whatever that, stop this. I don't want this. Stop this. And you're protected in that way. As far as fear collectively for a civilization taking over planet Earth, no, because there, and I mapped this out, there's a governance structure that's been, you know, so many authors write about this, that we are protected as a planet level from invasion and this and that, because that's not the way of advanced societies. I have to underscore this, that the governments will always spin the fear factor because it's to their benefit to do that. So we have to be mindful of that and be discerning in our own minds, either individually with interactions or through government information activities. We have to watch that and be discerning about what's really going on here.
0: So do you think that anything's going to come of these websites and the pending disclosure, the release of videos or documents, and how could that possibly affect us?
1: Well, I think that's part of the plan, is to start seeding our society through movies, through leaks here and there, becoming more open. You have the whistleblower protections for people whose jobs were destroyed and their lives were threatened in the military, could come forward and go. There's two meetings already before Congress under the whistleblower law that protected them. And they are coming out with tremendous, you know, information about that. So these types of things are seeding in so that when first contact does come, I don't know when, you know, when we're ready, I would say sooner than later, but we'll have to see. But that's part of the thing, is to get it more common into the public eye. And so I think that's a reason why that's happening.
0: Right. And it's possible that whether these are physical beings, and some of them are, that there's a percentage of them that might not be or that could be non-human.
1: Oh, yeah. And I think that that's all going to come probably slowly. But when people say first contact, it's not first contact, because they've been with us for millions of years, you know, in and out even now. First contact is open contact. I mean, ships come down. That means there's meetings. There's an exchange of technology. There's an exchange of resources, commerce. We're going to be opened up to the Galactic Federation, which you probably heard about, and which is the cluster of nearby planetary civilizations for business. Like that's the vision, and that's the new Earth. You know, that's been predicted in the mind cultures and the Native American Indians, etc. So yeah, that's the future. It's bright, and a lot of people go to the extent to say it's done. It's a done deal. It's written in our future that is our path. And that prior to that new Earth kind of idea, we've evolved, we ascend to the next dimension. Prior to that is a lot of turmoil, corruption being exposed, a lot of a storm before the calm. So that's kind of the gist of my message, is that we're on a good path. This has all been predicted. The Hindu yugas all say that we're on a good trajectory.
0: All right, Dr. Garrett, it's been a pleasure having you back on the program. You've got a couple of seconds to say some final thoughts to the audience. How should they contact you and that sort of thing?
1: Yeah. Well, check out the book Awkward Awakening. It's on Amazon paperback, audiobook, ebook. My website is angelintraining.org. I have my other books and courses that are coming out with, but all to prepare for the next phase in our human evolution.
0: Maybe in your lifetime or my lifetime.
1: Yeah.
0: Stay tuned. And maybe this year. But you never know. From the cold, dark depths of a secret dungeon somewhere deep in the remote Pacific Northwest. I'm Jeremy Scott. Until we talk to you tomorrow night, good night and God bless.
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10: News this hour from Town Hall. I'm John Scott. Partial results from local elections in England show big losses for Prime Minister Keir Starmer's governing Labour Party and gains for the hard-right party Reform UK. Areas that counted their ballots overnight saw Reform UK win hundreds of local council seats in working-class areas. Speaking with reporters, U.S. UN Ambassador Mike Waltz says Security Council members must back a resolution condemning Iran's actions surrounding the Strait of Hormuz.
11: We like to talk a lot about international law here at the UN. Well, Iran's indiscriminate mining and tolling efforts in the Strait of Hormuz are textbook violations of international law.
10: Earlier Thursday, Tehran says it was examining the latest U.S. proposals for ending the war. A California man charged in a fatal altercation with a Jewish man during
12: a 2023 protest, pleads guilty.
13: Pro-Palestinian protester Loewe Al-Naji has pled guilty to involuntary manslaughter and battery in the 2023 death of Jewish counter-protester Paul Kessler. Al-Naji struck the 69-year-old with a megaphone during a demonstration in Thousand Oaks, California, against the war in Gaza. Kessler fell backwards, hit his head on the pavement, and later died at a hospital. The former computer science professor is set to be sentenced June 25th. Al-Naji's lawyer says the court told his client to expect to spend time in jail and then be put on probation. Prosecutors are asking for prison time. The maximum sentence for the charges would be 4 years. I'm Jennifer King.
12: At the National Day of Prayer, HUD Secretary Scott Turner says the founders knew how important it was for citizens to follow a Christian example.
14: Our founding fathers were men of faith who understood that God is the cornerstone of our republic. And all of us here, because we recognize that truth as well, and we know that God's power impacts both the lives of individuals and the destiny.
12: More at townhall.com.
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16: Records on Wall Street as crude oil prices yo-yoed up and down. Brent crude settled at about $100 a barrel Thursday as Wall Street waits to see how realistic its hopes are that the war with Iran is finally getting closer to being over. Stocks gave up some early gains and turned lower in the afternoon. The S&P 500 wound up with a loss of 0.4%. The Dow fell 313 points. That's about 0.6%. The Nasdaq Composite inched 0.1% lower. Seth Sito, New York.
12: A rudder-friendly pilot program in New York City aiming to reduce strain on the power grid while helping customers with power bills. It uses plug-in batteries that can power air conditioners offline during peak demand, helping take pressure off the grid at its most stressed moments while still keeping residents cool. News and analysis at townhall.com. From the Foreign Desk, Dutch officials say about 40 passengers on the cruise ship hit by the hantavirus outbreak previously disembarked on the island St. Helena. That's after the first passenger died.
17: The dozens of passengers, including the wife of a Dutchman who died, left the cruise ship during a stop at the British territory. The cruise company that operates the ship previously said the Dutch woman had got off the ship with her husband's body at St. Helena. She then flew to South Africa on a commercial plane. However, the company has not acknowledged that anyone else got off the boat. Dutch authorities have not confirmed where the passengers who disembarked are now. Authorities in South Africa and Europe are trying to trace contacts of any passengers who actually got off the ship. Three passengers have died in the outbreak on board, and several others are sick. I'm Charles Tillesma.
12: More of these stories at townhall.com.
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0: Should all have a little more Tom Homan in us. Happy Friday. Bless you for letting me be of service to you as we head into Mother's Day weekend. Like it or not, you've all got one. I mean, that much is clear. You may have a dad that is absent, but mom is mom. And you may have moms that have had issues, but you are who you are and where you are. Good, bad, or indifferent for that. So we bless the moms who brought us into the world, and we bless them mostly with how we conduct ourselves. This is why I say we all should have a little bit more Tom Homan in us. Tom knows what his job is and just goes about doing it. And people say, I don't like you doing your job. And he says, okay, but I am doing my job, so get out of my way. And the best part about Tom Homan is he has proven to the left that he's not going to back down or capitulate or half-step, put softer gloves on. He says, my job is to take people who are not supposed to be here, who are not citizens of this country, and send them back home. And he goes about doing that business. And whatever your business is, there are always going to be people who say you're not supposed to do that, whether it's, you know, in your own company, in your own family, in your own community. Why do you say the things you say on your radio show, Joe? Community standards, whatever it is. I disagree with you. That's fine. Disagreeing is part of humanity. My opinion has no dominion on you. No, it's not time yet. That was premature jubilation. That's not a way to start a Friday morning. But we should all have a little bit more Tom Homan in us, is all I'm saying, as we conduct the day's affairs now. Thank you. It's time for our first things. President Trump said Thursday a retaliatory strike by American forces against Iran was a love tap, in his words, and that the ceasefire in effect since April 7th remains intact. The military said it carried out retaliatory strikes on Iran earlier Thursday, targeting sites that it said were behind the attacks on three Navy warships in what it called unprovoked hostilities by Tehran. A spokesman for Iran's Khatam al-Aniba Central Headquarters said in a statement reported by state media that the U.S. targeted an Iranian oil tanker traveling from Iran's coastal waters to the JASC towards the Strait of Hormuz. The Washington Post, in their special section, their daily feature, leaked documents that will put American lives at risk, is reported Thursday that a classified CIA assessment delivered to U.S. policymakers this week concluded that Iran could likely withstand a naval blockade for about 120 days before facing severe economic collapse. The 12-member FEMA Review Council has issued their report on the disaster relief federal agency and said it was irreparably damaged by mission creep and endemic program failures under the Biden administration and declared it is time to close the chapter on FEMA. It should be transformed into a coordination-focused department that shifts primary disaster responsibility to states and local governments. President Trump said he had a, quote, great call with European Commission President Ursula von der Leyen on Thursday and would give the EU until July 4th, interestingly, to fulfill its side of its trade deal before hiking U.S. tariffs to higher levels. White House Press Secretary Karoline Leavitt announced Thursday that she and her husband welcomed a baby girl, Viviana, came into the world on May 1st. The leader of the Southern Poverty Law Center pleaded not guilty Thursday on behalf of the organization to charges the civil rights group defrauded donors by failing to disclose that the money would be paid to informants, they claim, inside extremist groups. The group's CEO, Brian Fair, appeared in federal court in Montgomery. Tennessee Republicans Thursday approved a new congressional map that redraws the Memphis-based district along the long represented by a black Democrat following U.S. Supreme Court rulings that critics say weakens the Voting Rights Act. And one Democrat Thursday called for Memphis to secede from the state.
1: Hi, this is Bud Foster, co-host of Foster and Friends and former Virginia Tech football coach. 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The word win stood for what's important now. 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We also support an organ transplant program in conjunction with Duke University Medical Center. For information regarding corporate sponsorship or becoming an individual supporter, log on to our site at lunchpaildefense.com. It's always been important to win, especially when we're helping others.
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22: God, family, and country.

That's right. That's what you do. You strap it on, you hoist your jib, and turn towards the work that we do. And this is why it's important to grasp a TEDSD, because we all need to do things to survive, right? I mean, this is just an abstract.

0: for letting me be of service to you. As we gather on this pre-Mother's Day Friday, and don't forget, public service message from Joe Thomas in the morning is, if she's the mother of your children, that still represents, okay? Don't give me the, and it's a mistake so many new husbands make. Well, she's not my mother. Oh, come on. You know, if you haven't said it, you know someone who has. That is our phone number. You can text message as well there at, we were talking about the Biden family and how they've come down. Do we have the, because I recorded a great piece for Daily Signal and their YouTube channel. It's me and VDH, JAT and VDH together on the interwebs there for you at Daily Signal's YouTube channel. But the raid on Louise Lucas's office, I just found delicious in the fact that it was the Biden administration going after an elected official for corrupting their office to make them money. I mean, they ought to know. I mean, if the Biden administration can't identify someone who's working their side of the street, and that's probably more of it than anything else, is that, you know, they were, Louise Lucas was muscling in on their act, their scam. And, you know, one of the things, I mean, if you're feathering your nest off of your political office and you find out that someone else is, you can't, you know, quality control isn't there. You can't guarantee that they're doing everything as carefully as Hunter was when he was walking around with the Azov battalion at the Burisma Holdings quarterly shareholders meeting. And believe me, nothing hurts more. And I'm sure if there's anything that bothers Louise Lucas, it's being compared or being accused of being more likely to screw up and get caught with their hand in the cookie jar than Hunter Biden. 434-882-4217. That's my story, and I'm sticking to it this morning. Our first things, Tennessee has new congressional maps, and now a call from one black community leader to secede from the state of Tennessee, I presume to join Arkansas. The map divides the Memphis district in half. That would potentially eliminate one more congressional seat from a Democrat, Steve Cohen, who had represented it since 2007. Leader of the Southern Poverty Law Center was in court yesterday, Brian Fair, federal court, Montgomery, pacing the SPLC on charges of money laundering, conspiracy, wire fraud, and false bank statements, pleading not guilty. President Trump used the phrase love tap to talk about some retaliatory missile strikes against Iranian targets. Iran's Qatam al-Anbiya central headquarters said in a statement reported by state media that U.S. targeted an Iranian oil tanker traveling from Iran's coastal waters near Jask toward the Strait of Hormuz. Love tap. The Washington Post reported in their weekly section on leaked documents that will put Americans in grave danger Thursday that a CIA assessment sent to them covertly, probably from the office of the U.S. policymakers who received it from the intelligence agency, concluded that Iran can likely withstand the Trump administration's blockades for about 120 days before facing severe economic collapse. The Post is reporting this under the banner of President Trump's claim that the war is nearly over. A report from the FEMA Review Council said the agency was, quote, irreparably damaged by mission creep and endemic programmatic failures under the Biden administration, and concluded it is time to close this chapter of FEMA and move to a smaller coordination-focused department that shifts disaster responsibilities to states and local governments. On this 81st anniversary of VE Day, President Trump said he had a great call with Ursula von der Leyen of the European Commission, saying they have until July 4th to fulfill their side of trade deals before tariffs expand.
1: Every state is home to significant historic sites that tell the American story. 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The Heritage Guide to Historic Sites invites every American to rediscover the places and stories that define our nation. 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
21: How they literally made something from nothing. It is just beyond me. I think about how, like, Native people have survived and preserved and treasured their culture. I think many of us think about immigrants, which if you aren't from one of those first two populations, you are certainly from largely the third. And so many

0: So there's more race baiting. Alexandra Ocasio-Cortez, who's the supposedly this is a comedian whose podcast she was on, Ilana Glazer or Juana Cuppa or something like that. Ilana Glazer. Okay, sorry. I don't want to dead name her or anything like that. And she's every possible target group. She goes on to say that America was apartheid until 1963. And you see, here's the joy of Alexandra Ocasio-Cortez. She goes on to talk about, you know, the economic world.
1: But also, you know, in terms of the class piece, you know, to your point, a lot of it just had to do with the experiences of my life, which is the experiences that a lot of people have.
0: Which means I have no intellectual backing for it. I've just, you know, hey, I had to bartend to pay off my Ivy League school education. I didn't have as big a yard as some of the other kids in my Westchester County neighborhood. I mean, she's better at it than Ilhan Omar. I'll say that much for her. But she identifies things that have reality as well. And as conservatives, it is to our peril if we ignore the realities of some of the things. And I know that's not something you like to think about, but she's not just making stuff up. There are poverty issues, and Americans don't like talking about them, American conservatives, because the political types, and the trouble with American conservatives is too often they see themselves in a political view, not a societal view. And that's a big problem with the conservative movement in America. But I'll get back into that in a moment. One group that is enjoying some salad days right now are those who are smart enough to invest in gold and silver, and even more so those who invested through a family business that was there to help them through the process and make sure they're making good decisions for their future. That's the Luck family, four generations at jcsgold.com. James is that fourth generation. Good morning, James. Happy Friday. How are you doing, sir?
2: I'm doing well, Joe, and gold and silver in the green again this morning. Gold is up $33, 0.75% to $4,721. Silver is still right above 80. It actually dropped below 80 down to like $79, $78 yesterday late afternoon, but it's popped back up 2.5% to $80.59 at the moment.
0: I think that sounds like a pretty darn good Mother's Day gift is some gold or silver for mom. What do you think?
2: Absolutely. I mean, nothing says Happy Mother's Day like a 10-ounce silver bar.
0: I'm telling you, that's it. You know, it's here, Mom. This is going to help get you through your retirement. It's a good gift for any occasion. But let's not forget, Mom, this weekend. And best to yours. Give Kara a hug for us here on the program. But you guys, as a family business, I'm sure there's a lot of families that call you and say, you know, I don't know if I'm right for this or not. And you told us a story, I think it was last week, that you even talked somebody out of an investment they wanted to make there, which is really the example of why I love you guys so much, is that you're not afraid to say to somebody, I don't think this is right for you right now, because you don't want a dissatisfied customer, do you?
2: No, absolutely not. And we're not commission-based at all. It really is just us there and the family. So, you know, all the time I'll talk to clients on the phone. We'll go over what's best for them in their portfolio. When they come in, you know, I introduce them to my brother, and, you know, and he takes over. And that's, we really work well in that way, because we're not commission-based. We're not, you know, scrambling for the phone every time it rings, you know, to try to pressure someone.
0: That's it.
2: Absolutely.
0: Well, I hope you have a great Mother's Day weekend, and best to all, and we'll check in.

0: the political parties have co-opted the principles to divide us into the little silos they need to motivate us to vote for them so that they can go, what was it AOC said in her interview, you can't earn $1 billion, something like that. Where is that clip? I wanted to
1: earn $1 billion.
2: That's right.
1: You just can't earn that.
2: That's exactly correct.
0: When you're in Congress, she should have said, because, I mean, Nancy Pelosi has made tens of millions, just not $1 billion. Or that, or the billion that she's made is in her husband's name. Just saying. So, and let's ask Louise Lucas, Virginia Senate pro tempore president. Ask her if that's possible. Her businesses were all government subsidized. She was providing transportation and daycare services for people with intellectual disabilities. Stop. You've already, the amount of texts I had to wash my hands after some of the texts came in. I laughed at all of them, but I had to wash my hands at some of the texts that came in. But that's seriously what her company does. And you know who pays them? The state. You know who's the top Democrat in the state? Louise Lucas. Can't imagine how the Department of Justice decided to open a corruption investigation into that deal. Never, and I'm not even talking about the cannabinoid side of it. So, you know, who's got the hand in the cookie jar?
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8: Louisiana Radio Network, I'm Jeff Palermo. The statewide average price for a gallon of regular gasoline has surpassed $4 for the first time since 2022. AAA fuel analyst Don Redman says the statewide average is up to $4.02, a 22-cent increase from a week ago. Redman says the reopening of the Strait of Hormuz in the Middle East is what needs to happen for gas prices to fall.
9: Once that opens up, boy, you'll start seeing those prices falling. Now, again, you'll see the price for crude falling much quicker than for gasoline, because it's going to take a while to work out through the system.
8: The Louisiana Public Broadcasting Series, Louisiana Spotlight, explores the challenges facing Louisiana's struggling shrimping industry. The episode is called Empty Boats, Foreign Shrimp. Producer Oscar Tickle says it's unfortunately an industry that does not have a bright future.
10: People should be pretty concerned. There was just a report from NOAA that basically deemed shrimping as a career non-viable.
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13: What place does the Bible hold in your heart? 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Your answer has eternal implications. Today on Turning Point, Dr. David Jeremiah turns to the 19th Psalm, which shares three ways God reveals himself to us. From the series, God, I Need Some Answers, here's David to introduce his message, How Can One Book Change My Life?
14: You know, throughout history, people have looked everywhere for God, in nature, in legends, in gurus, even within themselves. God has revealed himself in some of those ways, but without knowing what to look for, we may mistake a false God for a true God. And that's why we need to know what the Bible says and how we can use this book we call the Bible as a guide for life. And I've watched it happen over 50-plus years of ministry. I've watched this book literally change the lives of people. And it will do the same for anyone who will begin to utilize its truth in the proper way. This truth is based in our lesson today on Psalm 19. So if you have your Bible, you should find your place there. You will discover it's very powerful and will help you in your life. 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We have prepared some of the great truths of five of the great Psalms, and this book is 200 pages of really practical information to help you have a flourishing life. 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Just ask for your copy when you send your gift, and it will be on its way. Here is part one of How Can One Book Change My Life?
15: After captivating an audience at Yale University, the late novelist Ayn Rand was asked by a reporter, "What's wrong with the modern world?" Without a moment's hesitation, she replied, quote, "Never before has the world been so desperately asking for answers to crucial questions, and never before has the world been so frantically committed to the idea that no answers are possible." To paraphrase the Bible, wrote this agnostic, "The modern attitude is, Father, forgive us, for we know not what we are doing, and please don't tell us." End of quote. Pretty perceptive statement for an acknowledged agnostic. Many of us would criticize her, but we must be careful, because if we're honest, we would all admit that there's a part of all of us that do want a word from God, but we're really not sure we want the word of God. We know enough to own a Bible, but not enough for the Bible to own us. We pay the Bible lip service, but we fail to give it life service. A survey that was taken by the Barna Research Organization pointed out that only 18% of those who call themselves born-again Christians read the Bible every day. In fact, more frightening than that, when they finished the survey, they discovered that 23% of those who profess to be Christians say they never read the Bible at all, ever. In a world where the only absolute is the idea that there are no absolutes, we really need to recover the realization that God has spoken and there is absolute truth. No wonder some wags said that the worst dust storm in history would happen if all the church members who were neglecting their Bibles dusted them off simultaneously. I don't know if that's true or not, but that's a possibility. The thing I'm encouraged about today as I read this psalm is that God has not left us without answers. He has revealed himself to us. Isn't that incredible? That the God who created the world, the God who is our creator, has taken the time and the effort to reveal himself to us so that we could know him. In fact, this psalm is about God's revelation of himself to man. It's wonderful as it points out the three areas where God has chosen to reveal himself. First of all, God has revealed himself in the skies, says the psalmist. Then he has revealed himself in the scriptures. And finally, and most practically, God has revealed himself in our very soul. The progress of the psalm is from God's natural revelation in the world to God's specific revelation in his word. There is not a better testimony to God's love for his people than the 19th psalm, which tells us how God has loved us and how he has revealed himself to us. In the skies, we see his glory. In the scriptures, we see his greatness. And in our soul, we sense his grace. So I want you to walk with me through the words of this psalm today as we ask ourselves the question, how could one book change anybody's life? Before we get to that book, we need to walk past that revelation of God in glory in the skies. We've all memorized, if we've been to church very long, some of these words. The heavens declare the glory of God, and the firmament shows his handiwork. And in the 8th psalm, it talks about the moon and the stars. Somebody said, that's the night psalm. In this psalm, it talks about the sun in the heavens. That's the day psalm. Whether it's night or day, God, through his creation, has revealed himself to us. And while this is not the main focus of what I want to share with you today, we can't pass over these 6 verses without making some observations about God's revelation of himself in the skies. Please note, first of all, that this revelation is an undeniable message. He says, in the heavens and in the firmament, he has shown forth his handiwork. The word firmament really means the expanse of God's creation. It's as if God has written in the sky, everywhere you look, a finger that points back to the Creator, so that no matter where you go in this great universe, all you have to do is but look up, and there is an undeniable testimony to the Creator God. Not only is this revelation of God in the skies an undeniable message, but read on and discover that it's an unending message. It says, night unto night and day unto day, God showeth forth his power. It's like the day takes the glory of God and hands it off to the night. And the night lets it shine, and when it's finished, it hands it off back to the day. So whether it's day or night, God is always sending out his message that he is the powerful creator of the world. Not only is it undeniable and unending, but it is universal. Read what the psalm says. There is no speech, says the psalmist, nor language where their voice is not heard. Their line is gone out throughout all the earth, and their words to the end of the world. In the New Testament, the writers pick up on the 19th psalm, especially Paul in the book of Romans. And he's trying to demonstrate in his writing in Romans chapter 1 that all of the world is guilty before God. One of the most often asked questions, especially if you get into college groups where people feel like can really go for your jugular vein as a teacher, they want to know about the heathen in Africa. They want to know about the people who've never heard about Jesus Christ in India or in some part of the globe where the world message of the gospel has not been spoken. And you know what Paul said? Paul said in Romans chapter 1 and verse 20, For since the creation of the world, his invisible attributes are clearly seen, being understood by the things that are made, even his eternal power and Godhead, so that, says the writer, they are without excuse. I don't pretend to comprehend all of that, but I've read enough stories from the mission field. I've read enough testimony from men and women who've gone to places where nobody has ever told them about Jesus Christ. And as they have, in their animistic ways, tried to worship the sun and the stars, the moon, they've come to the realization that there has to be something beyond that, something behind it. And in their searching for the truth behind the creation, God has brought them into an encounter with the gospel message of Jesus Christ. What Paul is saying is that there's enough revelation in God's creative work so that if man would just follow the revelation God has given him, it would take him to the knowledge of who God is. But what have we done? Once again, Paul says, we've taken the creation and we've worshiped the creation instead of the Creator. And so all over the world, wherever you see pagan people, you see them bowing down to the sun, bowing down to the moon, worshiping the stars. And by the way, we worship the stars in this country, don't we? Well, the psalmist wants us to understand that God has spoken in the skies and he's told us the story of his glory. Not only is it an undeniable message and an unending message, but it is universal. It is everywhere. In fact, I love what the psalmist has said. He says, their line has gone throughout all the earth and their words to the end of the world. This is the surveyor's line. And the psalmist gives us the picture of the surveyor surveying all the world. And when he finished surveying all the world, there's no place where God's testimony in his creative work has not been preached. I wish I had time to talk to you about the center of the psalmist's picture in the sun, S-U-N. But we must hasten on to the next section. God's wonderful message told in the glory of the skies. But secondly, God's wonderful message told in the greatness of the scriptures. Beginning at verse 7, the psalmist switches his gear from talking about the creation into talking about the written word. The law of the Lord is perfect, converting the soul. The testimony of the Lord is sure, making wise the simple. And if you read those verses again, you will discover that there are six groups of three. The psalmist is clever and creative in helping us to understand how powerful is this book we call the Bible. He tells us, first of all, that it is a book which cannot be described in one word. So go down through your Bible and look at the words he uses. He talks about the law and the testimony and the statutes and the commandments and the fear and the judgments. These are all the titles of the Word of God which are listed for us here in the 19th Psalm. Down through the centuries, the Bible has always been something that has been hated and scorned. It is something that has created a great deal of opposition, and men have gone out of their way to try to abolish it. Voltaire's satire and Ingersoll's slander and Hitler's soldiers and Bishop Pike's skepticism, all of this has turned to be human hammers that are broken on the anvil of God's word. They wear themselves out on the Bible, and they never seem to get anywhere. Through the centuries, emperors have demanded the destruction of the Bible. Church leaders have placed their superstitious traditions over it. Smart seminary professors have written it off as being beneath their sophisticated scholarship. But the Bible, defiantly, victoriously, convincingly, still stands. The Bible's pages continue to tell the grace of God. And the message remains the only inerrant, infallible, complete revelation that man has ever gotten from his living God. And so today we look back on history and all the critics and we realize that in a strange way, Moses has outlived Voltaire. And Isaiah has outlasted Ingersoll. And the apostles have outsmarted the agnostics. And the prophets have overpowered the professors. And the Bible still stands as God's wonderful message to man. The six titles tell us of the majesty of God's word. But after the six titles, after reading of the law and the testimony and the statute and the commandment and the fear and the judgments, we see the six descriptions. Read back through that text again and you will discover that here the Bible is described in six ways. It is perfect, it is sure, it is right, it is pure, it is clean, and it is true. I wish I had time to take every one of those descriptions and tell you all of the truth that's wrapped up in them. The Bible is perfect. The Bible is sure. You can count on it. The Bible is right. It's always right. The Bible is pure. The Bible is clean. And the Bible is true. The law, the testimony, the statutes, the commandments, perfect, pure, clean, true. The psalmist literally uses 18 different expressions to try to get to our attention the importance of centering our thoughts on God's word. But the last six words have to do with its effectiveness. Does it really change your life? I mean, come on, Pastor. I know you're paid to say stuff like this, but does the Bible really change your life? I remember reading a story about an old lady who lived way back in the country. One day, there was a knock at her door, and it was a vacuum cleaner salesman. He came into her house and began to give the woman his high-pressure sales talk. He said, "Madam, I've got the greatest product you've ever seen. This vacuum cleaner will eat up anything. In fact, if I don't control it, it'll suck the carpet right off your floor." Before the woman could do anything or say anything, he said, "I want to give you a demonstration." He went over to the fireplace, scooped out some of the ashes, and threw them in the middle of the carpet. Then he took a bag that he carried in with him and some dirt and threw it on top of the ashes. Some more junk on top of that. And after making a thorough mess, he said, "Madam, I want you to watch this vacuum cleaner at work. I guarantee it will suck up everything I've thrown on your rug." The woman, kind of overwhelmed by this, stood there aghast, speechless. And the salesman went on to say, "Lady, if it doesn't suck up every bit of this, I will personally eat it all with a spoon." The woman looked at the salesman and finally found her voice. She said, "Well, sir, start eating. We ain't got no electricity." I wish I could have been there to watch, don't you? Somebody always needs to get caught like that when they do that sort of thing. But it kind of reminds me that before you pitch a product, you better be dead sure you can deliver, right? For whatever reason. Let me tell you, I am absolutely certain about what I'm going to say to you about the scripture. I know this is true. This is what the Bible will do for you. The psalmist says, it will restore your soul. Refreshing your inner life like food does your body. The King James says, converting the soul. And that reminds us that there is no way that you can even come to know God apart from the scriptures. But the one thing the Bible will do for you that you can't find any other book that will ever do for you is the Bible will deal with your soul. The Bible will deal with the real you, not the external facade that you walk around in, but the real you. The Bible will get down deep into where you live and help you to understand who you are. And if you take it at face value, you will discover that this book begins to refresh you and restore you. Sometimes there's a little bit of tearing down first, isn't there? Sometimes the Bible has to tear out all that's bad so that it can begin to build up that which is good. But I promise you that I know this book will do that. It will restore your soul. Keep reading. Not only will it restore your soul, but the Bible will renew your mind. The psalmist says that it makes wise the simple. It gives practical guidance to the inexperienced. Did you know, men and women, that there is wisdom in this book for every situation you face? I found help in this book for my family. I found help in this book for my financial challenges. I found help in this book for health, believe it or not. The book has some very interesting principles about health. I found help in this book about discipline. I've discovered some hard truths in this book about the fact that the Christian life doesn't just descend upon you, that godliness comes through discipline. This book makes you wise. The psalmist says, it will rejoice your heart, bringing delight and pleasure to you when you obey it. It rejoices your heart. You know, I've understood that a lot more in recent days than ever before. Do you know this book is filled with truth that sometimes it just kind of explodes in your heart and you cannot contain yourself? I sometimes go to a special place, and I'm not going to tell you where it is, but I have a special place that I go to. It's beautiful, beautiful water and mountains. I go there to read the Bible and to pray. And you know what? Sometimes when I've been reading the Bible and I'm all there by myself, I forget where I am. And I start having a party. I get so excited about what I've read. I just want to shout and sing and beep the horn. I don't know, you know, just whatever you can do. Because the Word of God rejoices your heart. Oh, I know there are times when the Word of God works you over, but there are also many times when you study the Bible and really come to grips with its truth. It just gets in your soul and it makes you happy. And if you haven't known that, it's because you haven't gotten into the book. Keep reading. What else will it do? It renews your mind. It rejoices your heart. It'll refocus your vision. The psalmist says that the Bible enlightens the eye, illuminating the dark. Do you know what this book has done for me? It's helped me to stay off of a lot of dead-end streets. It's given me wisdom and knowledge so that I've always said to my wife, it's a sixth sense. No, it's not. It's a biblical sense. It's the awareness of biblical principles that I may not even pull out at the time that I've learned and that I've been taught and that I've read. And when I start to go in a direction, there's an uncomfortable feeling that comes and I get my focus changed and it's refocused now because God's Word has helped me. If you want to have a biblical lifestyle, it's not about a bunch of rules and a whole list of do's and don'ts. It's about getting into the book, and the Word of God will get into the sinews and the flesh of your being so that when you start to walk in a direction, the Word of God will keep you from getting into trouble. How many of you would like to have the ability to read the Word of God to such a degree that you'd have a sense when somebody's trying to put a scam on you? Somebody's trying to take you down a dead-end street, take your money, take away the things that are important to you. How many of you would like to read the Word of God so much that when you see your children heading in a direction, you just have a sense that that's not good? You can sit them down and help them understand. That's what this book will do. It'll refocus your vision. And then it says it'll remain forever. The Word of God is eternal. You know, I thought about this week. If God allows His Son to tarry His coming, He doesn't come for another 50 years. They'll still be preaching this same book 50 years from now and applying its truth to that generation, and it will be just as accurate and just as powerful as it is today because it is a timeless book. The principles live on. You know, most of the books we buy today, they're outdated in a couple of months. And a lot of the people that I talk with in the medical field and in the engineering field say they have to keep reading and reading because the stuff they read last month is already dated. But the Word of God is timeless. It remains forever. And then finally, the psalmist says that it will refute any critic. The mutual parts explain and defend one another. Did you know that? It says it is righteous altogether. What that means is that its parts come together in defense of itself. Do you have any idea how many people have made it their life's work to try to totally destroy the Word of God? All the critics who've made it their life's work to destroy the credibility of the Word of God, not one of them has ever been able to do it. It's beyond destruction. I want to tell you something. If that's true, if what I'm telling you is true, why in the world wouldn't we want to get our heads and our hearts into this book? There's something special about this book. In fact, read the next few verses and you will see it. More to be desired are they than gold, yea, than much fine gold, sweeter than honey in the honeycomb. Moreover, by them your servant is warned, and in keeping them there is great reward. You talk about a guarantee, that's sort of like the stuff that's written on the bottom of the product. Here it is. You know what it says? It says there's great possession in the Bible for those who will discover it. For gold is good, and fine gold is better. Much fine gold is better yet, and God's Word is better than much fine gold. It's better than the best.
14: And the only way you'll ever find that out is to test it. You'll discover how precious it is. Well, it's Friday, and that means I have to give you my little speech about going to church. I hope you don't ever get tired of that because it's such an important thing. So many people have moved away from fellowship with God's people into a more private experience of their faith, according to them. But the Bible doesn't give us that opportunity. The Bible tells us we're together with God's people. And I hope you are listening to that instruction wherever you live, wherever you are. If there's a church there made up of people who love the Lord, you should be in that church this weekend. If you haven't been there for a long time, make this a beginning, a new beginning for you. And then, of course, we'll be around on television sometime during the day, and we'll be back here on Monday with the next edition of Turning Point on the Radio. I'm David Jeremiah. Thanks for listening.
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18: Hi, everybody. 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
23: Breaking news this hour from Town Hall. I'm Rich Thomason. The United Arab Emirates Defense Ministry says the country's air defenses are actively engaging with a missile and drone attack as the Iran war's shaky ceasefire is once again challenged, and American forces have their own confrontation with Iran.
24: The U.S. military says it intercepted Iranian attacks on 3 U.S. Navy ships Thursday as they transited the Strait of Hormuz. President Trump described the confrontation this way.
25: You probably heard we took our 3 destroyers and we rammed them through some pretty big stuff today, and the destroyers weren't hurt in any way. The people weren't hurt, but they were firing at us, and we were firing back at them.
24: Central Command says U.S. forces then targeted Iranian military facilities responsible for the attack. Meanwhile, the president says the U.S. is still negotiating with Iran.
25: We're not going to give them the right to have a nuclear weapon. There's zero chance. And they know that. And they've agreed to that. Let's see if they are willing to sign it.
24: Ben Thomas, Washington.
23: Spanish health authorities are preparing for more than 140 passengers and crew members from the hantavirus-stricken cruise ship that's now headed for the Canary Islands. Epidemiologist Dr. Chantal Rovers says that while the Andes strain is not so contagious as to cause a pandemic, it is still dangerous.
0: Usually hantaviruses are not transmitted from human to human. And the Andes virus, that's a different story because human-to-human transmission can occur.
23: But not easily. Following Tennessee's lead, Alabama lawmakers could vote today on a Republican-friendly congressional redistricting plan. Alabama has asked federal judges to lift a court order that requires a second black majority district. On Wall Street, Dow futures 124 points higher, NASDAQ futures up 157. Townhall.com.
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23: Partial election results from Britain show losses for Prime Minister Keir Starmer's Labour Party and wins for Reform UK in local balloting.
4: There appears to be a major realignment and fracturing underway in British politics. The results so far suggest an erosion or even ending of Britain's two-party system, with both Labour and Conservatives taking a hammering and Reform on the populist right and the Greens on the populist left on the rise. In the short term, the results are likely to put intense pressure on the leadership of the spectacularly unpopular Keir Starmer from within the governing Labour Party.
23: The BBC's Rob Watson. The death toll from an explosion at a fireworks factory this week in central China has risen to 37. Local authorities say one person is still missing, that according to China's official Xinhua news agency. News and analysis at townhall.com.
5: A rain chance continues off and on through the weekend, including Mother's Day, but possibly, if not likely, the last of the rains move out in the morning for Mother's Day afternoon, drying out a bit. Tonight, mostly dry, with lows in the morning 60s to 70. Temporary low humidity as we get under some more showers and thunderstorms. Coming in waves across the area for the afternoon, 70s to 80. Another round or two coming in tomorrow night, and then Saturday, Mayday into the afternoon. Last of which will be Sunday morning, tapering off through the day, it appears, from the latest indications, rendering a somewhat drier afternoon for Mother's Day. 80s Saturday and around lower 80s for a high Sunday. Ralph Sanji, WGSO.
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27: Mark Hamill, the actor known for playing Luke Skywalker in The Joker, posted a picture online of an AI image of Donald Trump in a grave and wrote, quote, if only.
28: Well, this is so hypocritical because it is folks like Mark Hamill who have spent years demanding civility from everybody else, who lecture us all constantly about hate speech and how we need to be more tolerant of those who hold different political views or religious beliefs or whose lifestyles are different than our own. But somehow, when the target is Trump, all restraint disappears. Suddenly we're told, oh, it's satire. Oh, you conservatives are overreacting. Amazing how flexible the rules become.
27: The left keeps posting these murder meme fantasies online and then act like it's Donald Trump's fault when someone else tries to pull it off.
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8: Video footage from last weekend confirms the chaos returned, revealing narrow passageways choked with tourists. I'm Janet Huxley for the Mike Church Show and the Red, White, and Dude Nation, because ethics in broadcasting matters.
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9: Tommy!
11: Oh, I'm here, sir. 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
9: And just why are you violating CPA coffee code SBW1AM?
11: Well, that's easy. 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
9: Son, breaking CPA rules so you can get into CPA is no way to become a coffee cop. 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
11: Uh-oh. 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
9: Rougarou nouns? And I'm the one that rejected his application.
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3: For the last time, I'm pretty sure what's killing the crops is this Brondo stuff.
4: The Brondo's got what plants crave. It's got electrolytes.
5: So wait a minute. What you're saying is that you want us to put water on the crops?
3: Yes.
5: Water? Like out the toilet?
3: Well, I mean, it doesn't have to be out of the toilet, but yeah, that's the idea.
4: But Brondo's got what plants crave.
5: It's got electrolytes.
3: Okay, look, the plants aren't growing. So I'm pretty sure that the Brondo's not working. Now, I'm no botanist, but I do know that if you put water on plants, they grow.
6: Well, I've never seen no plants grow out of no toilet.
4: Hey, that's good. You sure you ain't the smartest guy in the world?
6: Yeah.
3: Okay, look, you want to solve this problem. I want to get my pardon, so why don't we just try it, okay? And not worry about what plants crave.
5: Brondo's got what plants crave.
6: Yeah, it's got electrolytes.
3: What are electrolytes? Do you even know?
4: It's what they use to make Brondo.
3: Yeah, but why do they use them to make Brondo?
7: Because Brondo's got electrolytes.

0: God, now we have another Corona Doom coming. Don't worry, though, they got a new name at least. It's the Hanta Doom this time. So it'll be the Hanta Doom, the Hanta Scam, the Hanta Virus. There actually is a Hanta Virus. It's a Free Phone Friday. We'll talk about it. Our church show here is live, asking the question of the day.
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It's a big loaded up day here today. Movie reviews in hour two. Carolyn Rocco of the film Duty to Disobey in hour three. And then all the Free Phone Friday frivolity and madness between. And a legislator in Tennessee is talking about secession. You know, it truly is a very interesting development here in the last couple of years. I'd say in the last, the Colorado referendum to leave Southern Colorado was in 2012. So for the last 14 years or so. But then they had the planet, so let's just say the last, for poops and giggles, we'll say the last 15 years. The topic of the topic of secession has gotten a boost. It seems more and more like people are at least willing to say the word without threatening another civil war or another war of northern aggression. So just as a matter of history, in 2012, 11 northern Colorado counties had ballot initiative referendums on whether or not their citizens wanted to leave the state of Colorado and join the state of Wyoming. I truly don't know what happened to the initiatives, because there were 10 of them, either 10 or 11, and 6 of them passed. Now, they didn't act upon them. And the Colorado legislator, which has gone completely pinko commie blue, was threatening all manner of legal actions against those counties. If you can't... This is a Hotel California. It's Hotel Colorado. You can check out anytime you like, but you can never leave. So they didn't act upon it, but they voted on it, and they are still talking about it. A few years ago, the easternmost counties of the state of Oregon, or is it Washington? It's Washington. Of the state of Washington, also had ballot initiatives, or were gathering signatures for ballot initiatives. What did they want to do? They wanted to leave the nutcases in the western part of the state that are actually running all and have all the political power in the state. They wanted to leave Washington and join Idaho. You know what? I think I was right. I think there are some counties in Washington and some in Oregon. They're like, these lunatics on the Pacific coast, these people are crazy. We don't want anything to do with them. They pass all our laws. They make us subject to them. Even if we go to the legislature, we lose every time. We can't elect a governor. We have no political representation. And so these counties did they actually get the vote? I know they had, they were collecting signatures. Either voted to or were threatening to secede.
Then you had the case of Fulton County, Georgia, or Gwinnett County, I believe. So Gwinnett County is just north of Fulton County. Fulton County is where Atlanta is. And there were laws in Georgia, basically, that made the northern part of Fulton County and part of, I think it's Gwinnett County, it made them basically have to pay for the ghetto public schools outside of Atlanta and in Atlanta. And these people were like, well, we don't go to those schools. Most of our kids go to private schools, and if they don't, our public schools up here are good. Why should we have to subsidize their failure and their overt racism because they hate us? And they got a ballot initiative together and went to their legislature and said, we want to vote to form a new county out of the parts of northern Fulton. And again, I think it was Gwinnett, but don't quote me on that. There's two counties that are just to the north and the east of Atlanta. And the Georgia legislature told them no. But they tried. 3 years ago, here in southeast Louisiana, citizens of the southern easternmost part of Baton Rouge, Baton, on this side of the Mississippi River, after decades of abuse from the capital city that is Rouge, Baton, and the county that is East Baton Rouge Parish, had it. Same deal. Why are we paying to subsidize pathetic excuses for schools that are in the inner city of Baton Rouge? Our kids don't go there. Most of them either go to public school, private schools, Catholic schools, or Christian academies, or they go to decent public schools here. Why do we have to continue to be in politics with them? We can't elect our own mayor. Every mayor that's elected in Baton Rouge is going to be a left-leaning racist Democrat. So why do we have to be governed by this tyranny here? And they had an action plan, and they executed it flawlessly. And ultimately, they voted within their own little precincts. They just cobbled a bunch of voting precincts together to make a new county, and they called it St. George's County. And they petitioned the legislature for to get it on the ballot during one of the statewide elections. It was on the ballot. They voted in the affirmative. The city of Baton Rouge sued, and kind of backed up by the state of Louisiana. And the case went all the way to the Louisiana Supreme Court, and St. George Parish won. They won. As a matter of fact, on the ballot, the proposed constitutional amendments at this go-around of elections coming up this November, to get one of them on the ballot, one of them is basically to

0: allow the citizens of St. George County to, because Louisiana's weird. We have all these stupid laws on the books and a lazy, fat, dumb legislature that won't do anything to just go like, why don't you guys, why don't we have another Constitution Convention again? It's been my idea, and every legislator I've ever talked to goes like, that's not going to happen. I'm like, why not? The Louisiana Constitution of 1811, 1812 is one of the most beautiful political works in American history. It is clear, it is concise, it is simple, and it worked. And it made Louisiana and the city of New Orleans and other cities in Louisiana, it provided for their flourishing. We were one of the wealthiest states in the Union prior to the War of Northern Aggression, even after the War of Northern Aggression. And, of course, we were forced to go back into a convention and amend our Constitution then. But the state of Louisiana Constitution is it's an utter and unmitigated, there's that word, mitigate. Mitigate plays! It's an unmitigated disaster. There are over 300 amendments to it now. You can't have a constitution as 300 amendments, but in any event, one of the amendments that's going to that you can vote on coming up here, if it makes it through the primary, and then gets on the ballot, so it's just a simple majority to get it on the ballot, which again is stupid. You amend a constitution with a simple majority vote. Who came up with that imbecility? But I'll play the game. There's an amendment on the ballot to allow the parish of St. George to basically pass its own version of sales taxes so that they can basically act like a regular old functioning city, form a treasury, and form a school board. It's primarily to organize and fund their own school boards. Because here in the state of Louisiana, we have this stupid thing called the Bureau of Education and Secondary Education. It's just one of the most heinous, ridiculous, stupid concoctions in the history of Earth. And you have to go through it to make a school or to be a school board. Yeah, Maggie, that's the amendment right there. She's flashing it up on the screen if you're watching on Zuyubu. I talked yesterday about the Vermont nationalist movement where the people of Vermont don't want to be in the Union anymore. They want to be pinko socialist commies. Let them. Let them secede. I mean, I'm serious. Bernie Sanders can become president of Vermont. Good. Good riddance. He's out of the Senate. He's out of the Senate. And now I'm the president of the People's Republic of Vermont. Fantastic. Good luck. I hope you succeed. Actually, I hope you don't. Now, since the Louisiana SCOTUS case last week, since the decision that Louisiana and the legislature draws its congressional district, and state courts and state judges do not and cannot, so the legislature in Louisiana eliminated a previously court-ordered and court-drawn black majority district. It's over. It's gone. As a matter of fact, the legislature is meeting right now drawing new districts. Same thing in the state of Tennessee. They had a vote yesterday or 2 days ago, and they voted. They withdrew their congressional maps, and they voted to basically eliminate the one black majority district that they had in Tennessee. So now there are this many.
1: 0.0.
0: A legislator from Tennessee, Representative Antonio Parkinson, took to the floor of the Tennessee legislature to basically give a Moses speech. Let my people go. Or set my people free. And he literally said, I mean it. Can the precincts that are black majority, which are in the western southernmost part, I guess that's Memphis, part of the state, can we secede from the state of Tennessee and form the state? I don't know what he's proposing. And I will play you the soundbite later because it's getting a lot of traction on X. It's got 250,000 views now. Views.

0: And all the other myriad of problems that are brought on by a federal government that is completely and totally unresponsive. You know, we have a federal government because people like Alexander Hamilton and James Madison and others said, we need an energetic central government. Oh, it's energetic, all right. If you've got some money, it's got the energy to come and take it from you. That's that kind of energy. There are people that are talking in every state in the union now. I don't think there's any exception. People in Michigan are talking about, why do we have to be ruled by the Pinko commies in Detroit and Flint? Why can't the southern and western agriculture parts of Michigan be their own state? Ditto that statement. Same exact sentiment in Illinois. Why does Chicago get to determine the affairs of southern Illinoisans? Why can't we have our own state? I don't think that these questions are going to go away. And I think that there is a desire on the part of many people that, you know what, it's like Professor Donald Livingston's book. We talked to Livingston dozens and dozens of times when the book came out and sold thousands of copies, Rethinking the American Union for the 21st Century. Maybe this is the time. Catholic confessional state, anyone? Why not? Why not? What's happening in California is ultimately going to lead to a political disaster. Sane, healthy Christian people are not going to stay and be forced to stay in union with homosexual, Satan, abortion-loving wackos on the left coast. They're just not. They are either going to leave or they're going to start a war, and they're going to force their way out. Why not do it peacefully? So, we will talk about it here on the program. I just want to bring up, yesterday, President Trump was asked a question about, so you saw that the Iranians have violated the ceasefire. And that there was an exchange. We had an exchange. They shot and we shot back. Now, can we just stop right here before we even get into threatening nuclear holocaust again, which he did? I thought all they had were bottle rockets. He actually made the joke from the Resolute desk 5 weeks ago. Threatened with what? What are they threatening with? BB guns, that's all they have. They don't have. What could they threaten with? They don't have anything. They've got nothing. Well, then how did they have an exchange of fire yesterday in the Straits of Hormuz? We will talk about all of this, and there's a lot of other stuff going on. And take your phone calls. So don't go away.
1: Louisiana Radio Network, I'm Jeff Palermo. The statewide average price for a gallon of regular gasoline has surpassed $4 for the first time since 2022. AAA fuel analyst Don Redman says the statewide average is up to $4.02, a 22-cent increase from a week ago. Redman says the reopening of the Strait of Hormuz in the Middle East is what needs to happen for gas prices to fall.
2: Once that opens up, boy, you'll start seeing those prices falling. Now, again, you'll see the price for crude falling much quicker than for gasoline, because it's going to take a while to work out through the system.
1: The Louisiana Public Broadcasting Series, Louisiana Spotlight, explores the challenges facing Louisiana's struggling shrimping industry. The episode is called Empty Boats, Foreign Shrimp. Producer Oscar Tickle says it's unfortunately an industry that does not have a bright future.
3: People should be pretty concerned. There was just a report from NOAA that basically deemed shrimping as a career non-viable.
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I'll always be.

0: Bonjour! When your day is mes chers auditeurs so et auditrices, cet vendredi, appels gratuits. What I was trying to say, I hope I said it correctly. It's good morning, hello. Ladies and gentlemen, my friends, it's Free Phone Friday in French. So that's another thing. There's an interesting little, it's Free Phone Friday. I can talk about whatever the hell I want. Darn it. There's an interesting little posting by a woman that writes for the Times Pick Your Nose, the local fish rent, Christine Freuba. She says, let me just send Maggie the link so she didn't have to go looking for it, so she can pop it up on the video screen. Welcoming all of you listening on 99 AM WGSO. Tomorrow is the last day, by the way, if you are listening on GS, so that you can early vote if you're interested in that sort of thing. Joyeux anniversaire, La Nouvelle Orléans, she wrote. She's saying it's a happy anniversary, New Orleans. Oops. I did retweet it. Oh, did you? Yeah, but did you respond in French as I did? Speaking French, Maggie, as your father grew up speaking, does not make one a weirdo, ma'am. New Orleans was founded 308 years ago today in 1718 by Jean-Baptiste Le Moyne, Sieur de Bienville, French explorer and gouverneur of Louisiana. Vive! She writes, and she puts a little map there. That's the kind of histoire. That binds people together. It's French. That's our heritage. We're not a creedal nation in Louisiana. We're a French nation. We're a French, maybe be more specific. We are a French Catholic nation. I have read the charter from Louis the 15th. It specifically says, as a Catholic colony in the New World. And you know what? You know what Louis XV's first action was after the charter and after he sent Bienville to charter basically this plot of land here and to lay the grid out, which is what we call today the French Quarter. Second thing that he did, reached out to the Ursulines and basically voluntold them to go be the religious order that would educate the school children that would ultimately, because husbands and wives would, or men and women would move, some husbands and wives, some just men and women, and ultimately they would do what men and women do, and they'd get hitched and they would have children, and you have to have some way to educate them in some sort of a system. And so he charged the sisters of the order founded by the lovely St. Angela Merici, called the Order of the Ursulines. And they're very famous here in New Orleans, even though there aren't any left. It's a horrible tragedy! Especially when you go to the convent and you see the beauty of what they added to the city. But in any event, that's a history that unites people. We're fortunate here in Louisiana that we have this French culture and French history. We should celebrate this. Christine Freiba's right. And so, all day today, Joyeux anniversaire, La Nouvelle Orléans. Happy birthday, New Orleans. That's a great thing to do. So I thought I would mention it. Now, let's go to the soundbite. I usually don't play them in the second segment here, but I want to hear it. You know what? I didn't give it to you. You're going to have to get it off of the Tennessee legislator. You have it?
1: No.
0: Hold on. There's no reason to panic.
1: It's not even on yours.
0: Panic will get you everywhere. It's at In Wokeness. You can get it on In Wokeness. It's his second tweet down. Representative Antonio Parkinson. Now, I want someone to tell me what is wrong with, and I'd like to hear the whole speech, actually, because another one of these stupid goon, you know, we can only have 20 seconds of your attention, sound bites, that, because I know the guy spoke for minutes, because I've seen 30 different clips of it, 30 different versions of it. In any event, this is 20 seconds of Antonio Parkinson in the Tennessee legislature yesterday.
1: And if that is the case, let me make it easier for you. Let Memphis secede from the state of Tennessee.
0: Woo-hoo-hoo!
1: You don't have to redraw maps when you let us out. Let my people go. And I'm dead ass serious.
0: Let my people go. And I'm dead ass serious. Is a call for the aid. I want a bumper sticker. Hell, I want a t-shirt that says, let my people go, and I'm dead ass serious. This is a incredibly unique situation here, because if you look at Memphis on a map, it actually could be its own little republic. Why not? Now, of course, the Tennessee legislature wants to collect all those juicy taxes that it gets from a major cosmopolitan metropolitan city like Memphis, so it's not going to let it go. It's too bad that the Reverend Jackson is no longer around, because this is actually a case of racism. And you can actually make the case, so you're saying we can't have a majority black district anymore, but we've filled up in Memphis with black folks. Imagine the scenario. Just think about this for a minute. What is the second city where the Trump administration sent the National Guard troops to when cooperation with the mayor of Memphis and the governor of Memphis or Tennessee was Memphis? So it had a horrible crime problem. It was like the urban leader in murders, especially in the South. And the mayor said, oh, you want to help? Oh, okay. And the governor went, come on in. And the troops were sent in, and there was federal policing there to back up the local Memphis Police Department. And I guess, because I haven't heard a lot about it, the operation must have been pretty successful. But just think of the conditions under which Memphis found itself in that station or in that situation. Decades of Democrat Party rule. Now, I think that the legislature of Tennessee ought to think really long and hard about this, and they ought to go, okay, you're free. And then Memphis can petition the Congress to become a state, draw its own constitution up. Now it has to govern itself, and it will fail miserably, because you cannot run a long-term welfare state where you have to pay for the welfare. It will collapse. It will go teats up. And since you can't borrow money like the federales can, what would then happen to the state or the Republic of Memphis? How many people live in Memphis? I'm just curious now. How large of a state would it be? 750,000 maybe? 600,000? Bigger than Rhode Island. What would happen?
2: 602,000 people.
0: I was close. 602,000 people. Let's pull the Maggie O'Connell. Let's round up. 605,000.
2: That's a big round up.
0: 605,000. That's a large enough tax base that would put you in, you know, if you read the book, Rethinking the American Union for the 21st Century. Maggie, can you find a the UN keeps these stats. Can you find a UN stat on where would that place Memphis as a country by population? 600,000. I bet it would put it in the top 75 countries in the world. You know, you think about the little countries that are successful in the EU that remain in the EU or just geographically in Europe. Monaco, that's small. Liechtenstein, small. Belgium is small. There's another one. Liechtenstein, Monaco. San Marino, which refused to join the Italian Republic when the Papal States were resolved. And it's on the, is it the Adriatic or the Aegean Sea? They have a Grand Prix there every year in San Marino. But it is its own little republic, and it's very successful. And they don't take barking or marching orders from the Italian legislature. Giorgio Meloni is not president of San Marino. The country of Qatar is small. Very successful with its petrochemical entreprise, as we French say. But my point is, small is beautiful. The book, the E.F. Schumacher book. Did Scott Resnick take a Schumacher book? He did, didn't he? It's a good read. Okay, so here is where... Oh, it's Luxembourg. That's the one I couldn't remember. Here is where Memphis would place... And in the global scheme of things, Montenegro has a population of 615,000, Luxembourg, 660,000, Suriname, 620,000, and Cape Verde, 600,000. So the Republic of Memphis would be squeezed in between Suriname and Cape Verde. And what rank? Did they give a numerical rank? I'm just curious now. In any event, those are real countries. And real governments. Hell, Luxembourg is rich. It's one of the richest countries on earth. It's the 30th largest city. An interesting proposition, is it not? You know, I've talked about this, and I need to... can we find out if Bye Bye Miss American Empire, if it's still in print, or maybe we can buy copies for the store, for the Dude Gear store. From used booksellers. My old friend Bill Kaufman, this is the premise of Kaufman's book. And it's a really good book, and Kaufman is a really fun writer. He's one of those guys that just doesn't take himself or the subject matter that he's writing about seriously. So, you know, he's very humorous about it. That book, Bye Bye Miss American Empire, is a very good read. And it goes through exactly what I'm telling you right now. I got some of it from Bye Bye Miss American Empire. You know, I'm thinking about this now. with Memphis, secede, secede, secede! I'm thinking about this now. Maggie, you went with us. In 2010 and in 2011, me and Don Livingston and Mark Kreslins, gave presentations at the Mises Institute on secession. Lou Rockwell let us in. In 2011, the presentation was partially to promote Don Livingston's book, Rethinking the American Union for the 21st Century. These ideas have been out there and have been discussed. And what I was saying in the first segment, I think that the time is not. You know, here's just a little interesting little tidbit here. You know, one of the last interviews Tucker Carlson did on Fox News before they whacked him in December of 2024 or 2023 was with Jason Whitlock, the sportscaster turned broadcaster dude, or sports writer turned broadcaster. It was a good interview, too. And Whitlock's a good interview. And in that interview, what did Whitlock tell Tucker that he thought we should be discussing as a solution? He said it. Maggie, I bet you can find this soundbite on Youboo because we played it. Secession. And Tucker kind of looked at him and his eyes got a little bigger and he went, secession? And Whitlock went, yeah, why are we stuck in all these governments with people that we hate and hate us? It's just stupid. And it is stupid. So, yeah, Catholic confessional state, anyone? Why not? Louisiana, hey, pick me, pick me. A topic of fertile conversation that I, okay, I'll come back to it as the program gets underway. Let's do a little bit more news here in the first segment while we have the time. Three U.S. warships fend off Iranian attacks. Trump says ceasefire still holds. Wait a minute. How? With BB guns and bottle rockets? And I'm not joking. The President of the United States has said in his own inimitable manner that the Iranians are totally... They're going to be glowing. That's where you'll find it. If they don't sign the deal, they're going to glow. Trump has said that the Iranians were dead. They had no defense, no offense. The only way they could threaten anyone was with BB guns and bottle rockets. So can one of you that's listening call me at 844-527-8723 and explain this to me? Because I don't understand. A trio of U.S. warships fended off a series of attacks from Iranian missiles... They don't have any missiles. The Navy is gone. It's gone. It's gone. It's at the bottom of the Persian Gulf. You want to go see it, get a submarine. You could go see it. Riley Gaines came in fifth. And unlike Candace Owens, the Iranians have no Navy. CENTCOM said the guided missile destroyers USS Truxton, USS Rafael Peralta, and USS Mason were sailing through the Strait of Hormuz on May 7th when they came under attack. By who? Killer bees? Who attacked them? Couldn't have been the Iranians. They don't have a navy. They don't have any missiles. And they're basically dead in the water. U.S. Military Command said U.S. forces eliminated inbound threats and targeted Iranian military facilities. Again, I have to tell myself, wait a minute. There are Iranian military facilities? And they have nothing. They've been obliterated. Their uranium nuclear program is obliterated. Their army, it's gone. They have no army. And their navy, it's gone. They have nothing. They have no missiles. They can't do anything. They need to take the deal. It's over. Iran is destroyed. We destroyed it. We have total and complete military superiority in the water and in the air. Didn't he say that the U.S. Navy could move at whim through the Straits of Hormuz? Well, what happened? Asking for a friend. Eliminated inbound threats and targeted Iranian military facilities responsible for attacking U.S. forces, including missile and drone launch sites, command and control locations, and intelligence surveillance and reconnaissance nodes. Where'd they get them? By the way, WTI crude, $95. Brent crude, basically at 100. So... $4.75 a gallon gas here forever. Not going away. CENTCOM reported that no U.S. assets were struck in the exchange, although CENTCOM described the incident as an unprovoked attack by the Iranian side. Iranian state media reported that U.S. forces initiated the hostilities. A statement shared by Iranian state media spokesperson for Iran's military HQ said U.S. forces attacked an Iranian oil tanker sailing near the Iranian port of Jask and a separate vessel sailing near the Emirati port of Fujairah. Remember, we talked about Fujairah yesterday and how the Iranians had moved their corridor for no go to Fujairah. It previously wasn't there. They just took it. Iran's military spokesperson called the alleged attack a violation of ceasefire Washington and Tehran entered into on April the 7th. Iran's military HQ claimed that as the attacks began on the pair of vessels, additional attacks targeted civilian areas along the Iranian coastline, including Bandar, Kamir, Shirik, and Qassem Island. The Iranian military said its forces responded by firing upon U.S. warships in the vicinity. The Iranian media... Wait a minute. They can't do anything. We killed all their leadership. They can't communicate. They're using tin cans with strings tied between them. They have no communication. Internet is out. Fox News has been telling us, right? 95% internet is out. Well, how is Iran state media getting this story out to the Epoch Times if they have no communication? Did they send a carrier pigeon? Was it an Islamic carrier pigeon or whatever they have in Iran? Smoke signals, maybe? Camel. We sent the correspondence. We sent it by the camel to the people in Pakistan, who then relayed it electronically. You see how this entire facade of the glowing, gushing success of our war in Iran, and the Iranians are completely and totally humiliated and defeated by bottle rockets and BB guns. Well, I guess we're out of time for this segment. We'll continue when we come back. Lots more to say.

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4: Breaking news this hour from Town Hall. I'm Rich Thomason. This week's victories in GOP primaries in several states are bolstering House Speaker Mike Johnson's belief that this fall's election outlook remains positive for Republicans. On the Salem News program this week on Capitol Hill with Tony Perkins, a Louisiana Republican says he's looking forward to spirited campaigning from coast to coast.
5: We are very bullish about the midterm elections in November, and this is in spite of the media's breathless prognostications that Republicans are going to lose the House. Now remember, they cheer against us every single day. Everything that we've accomplished in this Congress, they said was impossible, could not be done. They also said we were going to lose in 2024. So I wouldn't put any stock into any of that, and I would not put any stock at all into historic trends.
4: Speaker Johnson predicts his party will defy the conventional view that the party controlling the White House loses seats in Congress in most midterm elections. His full interview will be heard on this week on Capitol Hill as broadcast, beginning at 10 a.m. Eastern Time Saturday on the Salem News Channel. When it comes to his blueprint for ending the Iran war, President Trump says,
6: "The plan is very simple. Iran cannot have a nuclear weapon, it cannot have a nuclear bomb, and it's not going to happen. They're really at the end of the line, really are."
4: The United Arab Emirates says its military is responding to drone and missile attacks from Iran. Hours earlier, the U.S. military said it fended off Iranian attacks on several Navy ships in the Strait of Hormuz. Spanish public health authorities ready to receive more than 140 passengers and crew members from that hantavirus-stricken cruise ship currently headed to the Canary Islands. On Wall Street, stock futures positive so far this morning. The Dow futures up 143 points. NASDAQ futures better by 189. More on these stories at townhall.com.
7: Progressive presents. Active weather pattern continues. We're going to have rounds of showers and storms. A little less threatening, a little less activity perhaps by Sunday for Mother's Day. Rains today will be coming up late morning, midday, into the afternoon, with repeated cells moving across the same areas. That so-called training effect may get us under some threatening local street concerns pretty quickly if the rain is heavy in a short period of time, which is a high possibility. Looking for a threat, too, for some frequent lightning and a very remote small chance of an isolated tornado with any of these storms moving across today, possibly tomorrow, too, but just mainly heavy rain today, tomorrow, and Sunday as well. Timing of the rain Sunday, not quite definite, but the exception is Sunday night. And late in the night, a big batch of activity that could be affecting us coming down from the north for a final blow of storms and showers before drier air filters down Monday, Tuesday of next week. Behind slightly cooler conditions than a weak cool front. Ralph Sanji, WGSO.
1: This is Jeff Cruer with my commentary of the day. Well, it happened again. A deranged leftist, Cole Allen, fueled by hate, came too close to assassinating President Donald Trump at the White House Correspondents' Dinner. This leftist fired at least five shots, hitting one Secret Service agent, charged past a security checkpoint, almost made it into the ballroom. He had a pistol, a rifle, and knives. In his manifesto, he made fun of the lack of security at the event. But he wasn't the only one. So did conservative influencer Mads Campbell, conservative icon Carrie Lake, and many others. So why is President Trump once again placed in an event with a lack of security? We had the two assassination attempts in 2024. A few months ago, a guy got into Mar-a-Lago with a shotgun and a canister of gasoline. What's going on with the Secret Service? Regrettably, the breakdown showed He's in grave danger. More info on this and the other hot topics of the day, check out ringsidepolitics.com.
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Good morning, and welcome to another edition of Ringside Politics with a Punch, and your host, Jeff Couer. 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

And good morning, and TGIFTU. Happy Friday, everybody. And Jeff Cruere with you. Welcome aboard Ringside Politics, kicking off on the airwaves. 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Hey, this morning, we'd love to have you on board with us. 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So Miss Patty handling the controls this morning. 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So we appreciate it very much. Of course, we're here with you in the mornings, 7 to 9 in the evening, 6 to 7 on WGSO. A lot we're following this morning, and we'll have for you, of course, the war is continuing. The ceasefire is still on, even though there were, strikes yesterday. Of course, the Iranians tried to take out some of our destroyers, and they were destroyed themselves. The president called it a love tap. And we'll see what happens next. This is, of course, an ever-changing situation. Obviously, now we are less than 6 months away from the midterm elections. So it is factoring more and more in. President saying that he's going to make a decision between John Cornyn and Ken Paxton. And he says it's going to be relatively soon. He says, I like them both. Really? Ken Paxton is a, MAGA warrior, a real conservative. John Cornyn is a disgusting rhino, like Bill Hopalong Cassidy, like Lindsey Graham. So I would hope he's going to endorse Ken Paxton. We shall see. Of course, the election there in Texas is getting very close. 504-556-9696. Here in Louisiana, of course, you've got the Senate race in its final week. So we've got early voting today and tomorrow. And then it is election day on the 16th. So we'll get your thoughts. Obviously, you've got the Senate race. The congressional races are on hold. You've got Bessie, and we've had several of the candidates on, Board of Elementary and Secondary Education, District 1. You've got the Public Service Commission, and that is going to be an extremely important race. We've had several of the candidates on in that race. You've got a big judgeship on the North Shore, and we will be having the candidates on there. You got a big race in Slidell. We've had the candidates on for that position of police chief. So definitely some big elections. And then we're going to have someone explaining all the constitutional amendments to us, and we got five of them on the ballot as well. So still, even with the confusion, a lot of important issues on the ballot. Barack Obama tries to lecture America while attacking President Trump, which is amazing. This is something else. So he's now hitting the trail to encourage people to come to his presidential library.
and hoping he'll get, you know, liberals and people that love him to go there. It's probably the ugliest building I've ever seen. He says he wants a, quote, loyal opposition to the Republican Party, even as he takes shots at the Republican Party. He said also with the Trump administration, the White House shouldn't be able to direct the AG to go around prosecuting whoever the president wants prosecuted. You can't have a situation where whoever's in charge of the government starts using that to go after their political enemies or reward their friends. His attorney general declared famously back in 2013 that he was the president's wingman. The president, of course, went after the phone records of James Rosen, Fox News reporter. You had the IRS treatment of the Tea Party, the seizing of the AP, the CIA spying on the Senate. You had the Russiagate probe, which was initiated during the Obama administration. I mean, it goes on and on. A lot of chutzpah there, Barack Obama, that's for sure. We'll get your thoughts, 504-556-9696. This week, Marco Rubio, of course, visiting with Pope Leo. And Pope Leo is 1 year on the job. And pretty progressive. Pretty progressive. I remember that day 1 year ago. And a lot of us were hoping that it would be a more moderate pope, but it's not. And this is, you know, pretty much the same vision as Pope Francis had. And I think a lot of folks had been maybe, I don't know, delusional about this because they thought, well, his brother is MAGA, so he's got to be somewhat conservative, and hoping against hope that he would be. But I think we've seen it's just a continuation of Pope Francis. We'll get your thoughts. 1 year as Pope. How do you think Pope Leo has done? Of course, first American. That day that he did, of course, get elected, and we saw the smoke signals, and then he addresses the world, and he does it in multiple languages, and he doesn't speak in English, which I think sent a clear message. Today, the Louisiana Senate is going to be debating the new congressional map here, and the question is whether they will eliminate just one majority black congressional district or both. What say you? Of course, this is a district that Cleo Fields has been serving in, and one that is an abomination, which is the shape of a snake, and which has been ruled as an unconstitutional gerrymander. So now they're back to work and coming up with something that'll hopefully be a lot more logical. You don't want to stretch like a noodle across the state of Louisiana to try to draw in as many African-American voters as you can. That's just wrong. You've got, of course, the Hanta virus, the worry still about where this is potentially going and potential outbreak. This ship is going to be docking in the next few days, and the people on board are, of course, being monitored. And there's a lot of flashbacks to COVID. Remember, we had the cruise ship in the beginning of COVID. Speaking of COVID, Rand Paul continues calling on the Department of Justice to indict
Dr. Phony Fauci before the Statue of Limitations expires. So Rand Paul saying, hey, what are you waiting for? Anthony Fauci committed multiple crimes. You say, quote, he lied to Congress about NHS funding dangerous gain-of-function research in Wuhan, engaged in the worst cover-up in modern medical history. The American people want Fauci behind bars, said Rand Paul. And he's right. Will the DOJ indict him? Okay, your thoughts on all these issues and more. Come join us, 504-556-9696 to check in. Jeff at WGSO.com, the email address. Let's take care of some business. Quick time out. We'll be right back.

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0: every garden district. All right, we're back. 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It is Ringside on the Airways on WGSO, 990 AM, WGSO.com. What say you? All right, some interesting clips we're going to share with you as we roll on this morning. And first one is Scott Jennings. He does a great job on CNN talking about the rage of the left. Let's check out clip number one.
1: But this whole idea of demonizing people who've been successful, it's a powerful thing right now. But I think one unacknowledged point, and it extends Anna's point, which I think was very well stated, and I agree with you 100%, there's a dark undercurrent of rage and violence that comes with this. You look at the Luigi killing of the United Healthcare CEO, the guy who burned down the Palisades in L.A. He told the police he was doing it to get back at the billionaires. They arrested a guy in Pennsylvania who was a political candidate for leaving threatening messages for members of Congress. He threatened to kill Donald Trump. You listen to the transcripts, he's saying, we're going to surround all the rich people in the country and we're going to slit their throats. I think the unacknowledged undercurrent here of violence and radicalism is going the Democrats are playing with fire.
2: Oh, my God.
1: And it is, it needs to be discussed. Right, a lot of violence.
0: And of course, he's right. I mean, the left fuels all this violence. They've got raging TDS. All right, a guy who did a great job in the mayoral debate in L.A. is former reality TV star Spencer Pratt. And here's a little clip of how he handled the issues there. Let's go to clip number two.
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4: That is just completely inaccurate. The winds reach close to 100 miles an hour.
3: She's an incredible liar. She is referencing
5: the Alta Dita
3: fire.
5: I have to interrupt you for a minute. I have to interrupt you. No name calling,
3: please.
5: She
3: just lied, though.
5: Yeah, but no name calling.
3: She called me a liar.
5: I don't believe she did.
3: She said
5: I did not hear that.
3: This up. I did not.
5: We're not going to debate the issue. We have a question now for
6: The way you address homelessness, the way you address people living on the street is by bringing them off the streets and indoors.
3: Public safety should be our number one priority. And we're going to find all this money when we stop her useless open bed plans that actually doesn't put drug addicts in these housing that we're spending billions of dollars. And we're going to actually start checking where this money is going. The reality is, no matter how many beds you give these people, they are on super meth. They are on fentanyl. The DEA statistic says 93% of this is a drug addiction problem. Nithya Councilwoman Robbins' plan for treatment first, I will go below the Harbor Freeway tomorrow with her and we can find some of these people she's gonna offer treatment for. She's gonna get stabbed in the neck. These people do not want a bed. They want fentanyl or super meth. These ideas cost us over $400 million to house 3,000 people for $400 million is an absolute failure for both of them.
0: Yeah, exactly. And he's talking common sense and really getting a lot of good reviews from his debate that Spencer Pratt will be following. 504-556-9696. So Tucker Carlson sat down with Thomas Massey, who is, of course, been targeted by the president, could very well lose his congressional seat. They talked about the FISA spying program, which allows our intelligence services really to gather up information on Americans without a warrant. Let's go to clip number three.
7: Wait, I'm confused. You have one of the most liberal Democrats in the House, Jamie Raskin of Maryland. You have one of the most conservative Republicans in the House, Jim Jordan of Ohio. But they're on the same side on spying on Americans?
8: For at least 45 days, they're on the same side.
7: Well, how could Jim Jordan, this ferociously conservative freedom guy, be in favor of spying on Americans without a warrant?
8: Well, the president told him to.
7: Yeah, but that's like a core. That's a core issue.
8: It's always been a core issue of his, and in the debate.
7: Of his specifically.
8: Correct. It was a condition of being on the Judiciary Committee when I joined. Like, you had to believe that we needed warrants on FISA or you couldn't be on the Judiciary Committee that he chaired. That was like the first interview question when you applied for Judiciary
7: Committee. That the Constitution's still real.
8: Right. And particularly with FISA. 702, this particular program. And he battled last Congress ferociously to get warrants. And it came down to a tie vote where Mike Johnson was the deciding vote. And we, I don't know why, again, because Biden was president, but enough Republicans voted to let Biden have the power to spy on Americans without a warrant.
7: Because a lot of the information, that intelligence that's spying on Americans goes directly to Israel, like fact.
8: Absolutely.
7: So, right. So that's what this is really about, is do we

0: investigation over why, when the DHS set up its Twitter account, it was set up in Israel. Now, they claim, if you ask Grok about this, he'll walk around the bush with you.
1: Oh, of course.
0: And say that, well, there were some glitches back in the old day and there were some contractors involved and you can never get to the bottom of it.
2: Interesting. 504-556-9696. Massey was also asked about Epstein. And this is interesting. Let's check out clip number four.
1: Why do you think Epstein, of all issues, is the one that Donald Trump was willing to destroy his presidency over?
0: I don't know. I did it because it was the right thing to do.
1: Of course, I understand your motive, but right. The president pushed back. Now he's endorsed this campaign against you and your family, but really just sort of hurt himself on behalf of the memory of Jeffrey Epstein. Like, what, there's something here, no? Like, what is this?
0: I think he's changed some, and the promise of Donald Trump.
1: He's willing to negotiate on anything, including immigration. It's like, no problem. We'll give them citizenship. But when it comes to Epstein, it's like, no. And it does raise questions about, like, how did Epstein die and who signed off on that? Why was Epstein rearrested, actually, for crimes he'd already been convicted of and brought back from France to the United States and then gets murdered in prison less than 2 months later? Like, what is that? And maybe there's a connection. Or I don't know. I'm just guessing. Like, what is this?
0: It's the people who are funding the ballroom, the people who are funding the arch, the people who are funding the rebranding of the Kennedy Center. These are the people who are also funding my opponent. These are the people who have the ear of the president. These are the people who are changing, dominating our foreign policy decisions. They're the billionaires. And these are also the same people who are in the Epstein files. By large part, or their friends are. Their social circles.
1: I just want to say stop. And I want everyone to just stop and rewind the tape when you said that. Okay, maybe just answer the question.
2: So that's his accusation. And, the president did sign the legislation that was passed by Congress authorizing the Epstein files to be released. So that happened. We had more disclosure of Epstein materials under President Trump than we did under sleepy, creepy Uncle Joe Beijing Balloon Biden, that's for sure. So there has been at least some disclosure, maybe not everything, but certainly some. 504-556-9696. And finally, on a Piers Morgan interview, Tucker was asked about running for president. Now, latest polls show Rubio has surged in front of J.D. Vance. You've also got the possibility maybe of Ron DeSantis or Ted Cruz also running. Here's how we answer that question. Let's go to clip number four. Clip number five.
3: I know you said you'll never do this, but I would ask the question, why wouldn't you actually run to preserve the heart and soul of the Conservative Party as you see it?
4: So I don't know that I'd be good at it, A. B, I think it's very tough to be the president. I've learned that by watching over many years, because you are constrained in ways that you should not be constrained, but you are. And it's not just because of Israel and its proxies, though that's the number one reason, but there are other reasons. And one is the size of the agencies. They're autonomous. They're countries. How do you get them under control? Some of them are dangerous. I don't know that I'd be great at that. And there's a risk, of course, involved. However, if I got to run against Ted Cruz and debate him again on camera, I would run for Emperor of the Holy Roman Empire. I'd run for Pope. I'd run for head of the library board. I would run for anything.
3: I know you said you'll.
2: So there you go. We'll see. I don't predict he's going to run. And in the end, I don't think Ted Cruz is going to run either. I don't think there's an appetite for Ted Cruz. We'll see. We'll throw it out there for discussion. 504-556-9696. Let's take a brief time out. Take care of some business. Get a news update and more. Keep it right here on Ringside. It's WGSO 990 AM, WGSO.com. We'll be right back.

0: Louisiana Radio Network. I'm John Burns. State lawmakers begin discussion of our state's new congressional map this morning. Jeff Palermo has details.
1: There is only one legislative committee meeting this morning at the state capitol, and it will be filled to capacity.
2: The Louisiana Democratic Party is reaching out to the public to show up.
1: That's Jeremy Alford of LawPolitics.com, who says Democrats will make the case that two of the six congressional districts should be represented by Democrats. New Orleans Senator Royce Duplessis.
3: We are not going to engage in any discussions around a 5-1 map or a 6-0 map. We're going to continue to fight to preserve a 4-2 map.
1: But with Republicans holding a supermajority in both chambers, it's likely the new congressional map will have either one or possibly zero black majority districts. I'm Jeff Palermo.
0: The city of Shreveport marked the National Day of Prayer yesterday with a special ceremony to honor the 8 children killed in the mass shooting there last month. Church bells rang across the city in a synchronized tribute to the young victims. Louisiana Radio Network.
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8: You know, they say a mind is a terrible thing to waste unless no one notices. 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
9: We're back. We're cruising through an open line. Love to get your views. Lots of issues we've thrown out for discussion, and there'll be more that we'll, of course, inject into the conversation. Right now, we'll do an open line segment. So any issue you want to address is fair game. One good bit of news, historic gains for Nigel Farage's Reform Party in the UK. So they are on track for big gains in the local elections, seizing hundreds of seats in the early counts, as the other two parties, which are the, the supposed Tories, which are supposedly conservatives but are not, and the Labour Party suffered heavy defeats. So looks like Reform UK has gained over 300 seats. Now, that's a remarkable surge for a party that had almost no presence a few years ago. So, Labour has lost 220 seats. Conservatives lost 107, and use that term loosely, quote-unquote conservative, because they're not conservative. Liberal Democrats gained 35. The Greens gained 22. So, they've got all kind of parties now over there. But Nigel Farage is a certainly a breath of fresh air compared to what you've got in the UK. So that's some interesting news, somewhat positive. All right, let's take some calls. 504-556-9696. We'll check in with our good friend Brian in Metairie. How are you, sir? Welcome. Good morning.
10: Mr. Carrera, can you imagine it's already Friday?
9: I know. It has flown by.
10: You're young. You're young. Yeah, right. You and Ms. Carrera are so young, it just seems like a drag. There was a news story of a man that was jumped by two, whether they were illegals or Muslims, that I don't know, but it was one or the other. And they beat him bad. He's unconscious. And they were raping the man. When the man woke up, then they threw him against a steel trash container. And both were arrested. And one of the attackers and rapists wasn't a half hour at the police station, and they let him go.
9: Oh, my gosh.
10: I was wondering, wow, did you know anything of that?
9: No, but I'll look into it. Give us more details about it.
10: Well, I believe it was on Fox. Fox News. But I don't remember yesterday.
9: When and where?
10: I want to say New York, but it was one of the most conservative. I mean, not conservative. Strike that. Slap me upside the head. It was either New York or California or Chicago. I'm not quite sure on that, but that would be easy for you to find out. But for one of them to be released is horrific. Now, this man's life is not only changed forever for being raped, but now for years, he's going to have to worry about having HIV or hepatitis or God knows what else.
9: Right.
10: And one gets released. There's a story I was reading a couple of days ago in Texas. I believe Houston now has its first Republican mayor. I was reading the results, and it's pretty lengthy because they show all the different amendments that was tried to get passed through. Some of them got through, some of them did not. But I was just wondering, have you had a chance to look at the Houston elections?
9: Well, the former mayor is, I mean, I think the current mayor is a Democrat.
10: Uh-huh.
9: John Whitmire. So, I mean,
10: yes,
9: I think,
10: sir.
9: I think this mayor is, still in office. So when did you, the only thing I heard, the only thing I heard that there was a, a suburb of Texas where a Republican stronghold where a Democrat won. No, I didn't hear that a Republican had been elected mayor of Houston. I think the current mayor is a Democrat. Brian, I'm gonna look into it though.
10: It might have been a city that was on the outskirts of Houston, but it showed some of the taxes that were passed for companies that have inventory. Now their inventory now is going to be taxed. There was some very disappointing.
9: Yeah. So a guy. By the way, Democrats just took control of the Michigan State Senate, winning a election there that Republicans had been in place. But this is a little city called Perlin, so it had been Republican controlled. So now you're going to have a Democrat. This is a suburb of Houston. So, it continues the trend that we've seen. Special elections that have been held over the past year pretty much been going in the Democrat direction. And that's why, I'm worried with this midterm coming up, my friend.
10: Yeah.
9: Okay.
10: Yeah.
9: Well,
10: it is. Thank you, sir.
9: Good information. Brian in Metairie. Thank you, sir. 504-556-9696. What say you? Let's get back to it. Our good friend, Ms. Ginger, joining the conversation from Metairie. What's going on? How are you, Ms. Ginger? Welcome.
11: Good morning, everybody. Happy Friday.
9: Happy Friday. Good morning.
11: Did you get that? I know you did because you replied. But you watched the video of the woman pretending to be a dog and getting attacked by a dog.
9: That was one of the most ridiculous videos I think I've ever seen. So this woman was on all fours barking, pretending to be a dog, and then she was attacked by a real dog. I guess the real dog was like, stop pretending to be a dog. It's just pitiful.
11: You're making dogs look bad. You know it was real because, like, the guy from the store, the black man was standing there. He just looked like he couldn't believe what was happening. But she was a big girl, big girl. And the thing is, she had
9: That's a very kind way to describe her. Yes.
11: Well, I'm just being honest, and there's nothing wrong with that. I was once a big girl, not never.
9: Yeah,
11: that
9: she
11: anyway,
9: was large and in charge, right? Mm-hmm.
11: No, she wasn't so in charge. She had a ponytail, and it was a curly, you know, kind of frizzy ponytail, and it was on the top of her head. Uh-huh. I bet you that dog thought it was like a squirrel or something. But people need help. I mean, I'm serious. Like, it requires serious psychiatric help. So speaking of psychiatric help, other people that need it, the Obama library you were talking about, I swear, Jeff, just when you said something to the effect, got to be the ugliest building ever built, it's exactly what I was thinking, the most hideous building known to man. And you have to pay to get in. I think it's $30, and I'm sure you have to show your ID. But anyway, yeah, his hubris is just out of the box. And I wanted to say, China, there's a man, his name is Grant Grisham, Colonel Grant Newsham, excuse me. He's a senior research fellow of Japan, fellow at Japan Forum for Strategic Studies. He said that China has a saying, or the CCP does, China says, we live, you die. And, they got away with possibly deliberately infecting and killing millions of people. And I just read recently G told companies to ignore the U.S. sanctions against Iran. I'm very concerned about President Trump thinking that he should go there. And, I don't know what he's doing. Maybe it's the old game he's playing, trying to kill him with kindness. But I just wish he would realize that Xi Jinping is not our friend. It's just like Iran now, okay? Every time we turn around, they want to, let's get to have a ceasefire. Can we please have a ceasefire? They asking for a 30-day ceasefire. Why? I believe it's so that they can recoup. China can bring them in more weapons. And I think I heard you say yesterday something about they still have a good bit of missiles. I mean, that's awful, you know? So I wish Trump wouldn't go to China. And
9: Remember, it was supposed to be in March, and then they rescheduled it because the thinking was, the war will be over by then. Well, it's not over. And it's supposed to be. So today is the 8th. The visit is supposed to be on May 14th and 15th. And supposedly it's a 2-day summit. They're going to be focusing on trade, technology and security. The thinking had been, well, maybe he'll stop by Islamabad on the way there and sign some kind of a peace deal. So I don't know. But
11: technology and security with China.
9: Yeah. Right. Right.
11: That's funny to me. I mean, about them stealing some more? Well, really, we basically give it to them. So I got to stop accusing them of stealing it. But did you hear that a judge canceled Comey's court appearance? In the Trump threat case, and an international trade court is striking down Trump's second attempt at tariffs. And you know, if somebody was sitting in their house right now and typed on a computer, Biden makes me so mad I'd like to choke him, he'd be arrested and hauled off. I mean, this man, Trump, he can't, you know, you can say anything, and people do every day, put pictures of him in coffins and with his head chopped off and say, come out and say, somebody should do it.
9: Well,
11: somebody should.
9: I mean,
11: it
9: started on day one. Madonna was there in Washington saying that she wanted to blow up the White House on day one. And it has been just a nonstop parade of hate. And a lot of Hollywood stars, a lot of leftist people, influencers, politicians, then wackos get fired up and, incentivized, yeah, and then they go do horrible things like this Cole Allen character. Anyway, yeah. So yeah, well, you're right.
11: People it's... like Johnny Depp and Madonna will say anything to get attention, you know. Mm-hmm. Johnny Depp and Madonna could no more blow up the White House than they could, you know, stop being
9: right.
11: But
9: again, if that had been said about Biden, I mean, they would have probably been arrested.
11: Immediately.
9: All right.
11: Hauled off. All right. Thank
9: All right,
11: you.
9: My
11: have
9: dear.
11: A great weekend.
9: Up against
11: Jeff.
9: It. Thank you, Miss Ginger. All right.
11: Bye-bye.
9: Come join us. 504-556-9696 is your ticket into the program. Jeff Carrere here. Ringside Politics rolls on. Let's take care of some business. Quick timeout. We'll be right back.

0: John Fleming is a total fraud.
1: I was Trump's deputy chief of staff.
0: Lie. Fleming was never Trump's deputy chief of staff. 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And Fleming never held the title deputy chief of staff. 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The truth? 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

0: All right. We've got a great guest who's going to be joining us in a minute. Wanted to squeeze in a quick call beforehand. Let's check in with Bill in Houma. Long time no hear, my friend. How you doing, Bill? Welcome. Good morning.
1: Good morning, Jeff. You know, we have elections coming up, and one of the most under-observed elections is for Public Service Commission.
0: Yes.
1: But people don't understand how these people have a huge control over the finances in our home, because it is their sole decision-making that leads us to the utility companies that we are forced to pay. I live in Houma, where Entergy has a monopoly. We don't have a choice on the utility companies. And I wanted to let you know, and I emailed you a link. And you're one of the only people, if the only person, who has most candidates who run for office on your show. If you have Public Service Commission or anyone running for Public Service Commission, I hope you have them on your show and ask them one question. How much money has been contributed by energy companies to your campaign, these energy companies that you're supposed to regulate? Because every single person on the current Public Service Commission has campaign contributions from energy companies, which is a huge conflict of interest. They keep saying, like, the Public Service Commissioner that is my over my region keeps saying that Entergy has the lowest energy prices in the area. That's BS, because every single year my utilities go up and up and up and up. So I think that you should be asking these people how many, what percentage of your campaign contributions come from energy companies?
0: Hey, I agree. That's a great, great question. I know that John Mason says that he's not taking any from these utilities.
1: He's lying. He's lying.
0: John Mason. Okay. All right.
1: Yes.
0: Well, he's one of the candidates. I will be trying to get all of them on before the election. So I'll look into it. Okay. And we've got five Republican candidates on, and I'll also invite the Democrats. So let's see what we can get on the program over the next five broadcast days next week. All right, my friend. Thank you, Bill in Houma. All right. Another friend of the program is working hard for the people of Jefferson Parish. He is a member of the school board, District 6. Mike Petalino is going to give us an update on the saga of the electric school buses. It's been like toxic mold. We can't get rid of this whole concept. Mike Petalino, good morning. Welcome.
2: Hey, Jeff. Good morning. The saga. That's an interesting way to put it. Good morning and happy Friday to you and your listeners.
0: Yes, sir. Happy Friday. So I wanted you to give us an update as to, you know, what happened. I know the issue was going to be brought up before the school board again, even though it was voted down a few months ago. So where do things stand?
2: Yeah. It's going 3 weeks in the making now. But before I get into that, I want to address one of your previous caller's question. I have John Young, so I'll make sure he gets on your radio show to ask him some questions on the energy piece. So that's definitely
0: good.
2: Important. School buses. So we had a meeting on Wednesday night, and as y'all know, a lot of emails came through to all of us, a lot of outreaches, a lot of petitions came through, as we talked about last Friday. When the administration kind of saw the consensus of the board, a lot of my colleagues still shared their same concerns of last November of double the cost, the safety with the lithium batteries. So we were in unison that this wasn't going to pass on Wednesday. So the administration did the right thing of just, you know what, let's pull it off the agenda. The facilities chairman didn't have the votes to get it through. So now it's off the table, and I wouldn't say it's put to bed, because I asked a few questions of, hey, why the motion was defeated. So the EPA grant is outstanding until March of 27. So maybe the play is, elections are this coming fall in November. If a possible new board gets in there, the consensus may be to take the EV buses at that particular time. But right now it is, it's put to bed, but I do have some plans, work with my colleagues to find ways to put this to rest once and for all, and that's focus on transportation, because it is a hot topic that we need in Jefferson Parish.
0: So we can't get rid of this this issue because I guess the money is out. How much money are we talking about, Mike?
2: The EPA awarded the district $7.1 million of federal funds to take in 25 buses. But here's the thing that really makes me at peace that we voted no on this in November, but also infuriates me, and I was telling some of my colleagues this. You mean to tell me the same EPA that offered us the $7.1 million grant back in November with additional $3.1 million of our local federal tax dollars was then we come back. It's like the used car salesman. They come back now and say, you know what, don't worry about spending your $3.1 million. Here's your $7.1 million. So you mean to tell me if we would have approved this motion back in November of last year, the taxpayers and our local general funds would basically have gotten taken advantage of out of $3.1 million when you come back to us with the same deal, 25 buses, now this time no local money? Doesn't smell right. So we did the right thing and stayed in unison, and we're done for now.
0: Yeah. Okay, well, we need to keep an eye on it, and they'll try to bring it back up, I'm sure, if they can get compliant school board members elected. That's why we need to elect people like you and others are going to stand up against it. I'm just shocked that the EPA under Lee Zeldin would be doing this. It doesn't sound like Lee Zeldin at all. He's the current EPA administrator.
2: It's a grant that they applied for under the previous administration. Now, to your point, you know what? That gives me some homework to do, Jeff, but I'm going to reach out on that front. But, you know, we control. We either accept it or we don't accept it. And to your point, yes, that's exactly why, you know, you got people like the executive director of the Jefferson Business Council spearheading potential drafted candidates against me, because I don't give the administration things like electric buses. Now, I'll support the administration 95% of the time, but on something like this, you got to look out for the taxpayers. So, yeah, I've ruffled some feathers with some of the votes that I've had, and I'll potentially will be facing some drafted opposition this coming fall in my elections to make sure votes go that way, which is why I'm definitely going to rally around your listeners to support my efforts so I can keep on fighting things like this.
0: Well, I mean, we're behind you 100%, and we'll keep, of course, informing the listeners as to what's going on. And we appreciate you alerting us on these important issues and the work you're doing for your constituents. Mike Paolino, keep us posted. Thank you very much, sir.
2: You got it,
0: Jeff. Keep up the great work. Yes, sir.
2: Thank you,
0: sir. Bye. Yeah, working hard for the members of Jefferson Parish on the school board. Mike Paolino. All right, we got a big hour coming your way. We're going to take more of your calls, 504-556-9696. And Donna Carol Voss is going to be checking in with us. She's our Ringside All-Star on Fridays. We'll be right back.
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4: Breaking news this hour from Town Hall. I'm Rich Thomason. The latest on the Hechavirus cruise ship saga.
5: Spanish authorities will receive more than 140 passengers and crew members on board the Hechavirus-stricken cruise ship. The vessel is expected to reach the Spanish island of Tenerife off the coast of West Africa on Saturday or Sunday, where health officials will perform careful evacuations. Virginia Balcones, Spain's head of emergency services, says they will arrive at a completely isolated, cordoned-off area. The U.S. has agreed to send a plane to the area to repatriate its 17 citizens, and the British government also says it will charter a plane to evacuate the nearly two dozen British citizens still on the MV Hondius. At least three passengers have died, and several others are sick. I'm Charles Tillesesma.
4: As oil prices edge higher, pump prices have dropped just a bit, down a penny from yesterday, AAA's national average. For a gallon of regular, $4.54 as of this morning, California's average, $6.16, that's holding steady from yesterday.
6: We're negotiating with the Iranians.
4: President Trump saying the process is not confrontation-free at sea.
6: You probably heard we took our three destroyers and we rammed them through some pretty big stuff today. And the destroyers weren't hurt in any way. People weren't hurt, but they were firing at us, and we were firing back at them.
4: The president says the attacking Iranian forces were, in his words, completely destroyed. There's been a lot of speculation Senator John Fetterman might jump the Democrat ship to become a Republican, but the Pennsylvania Democrat says That's not happening, telling the Washington Post that he'd make a terrible Republican, still votes overwhelmingly with the Democrats. Watching Wall Street this morning, the Dow futures 139 points higher. The NASDAQ futures up 228 points. More on these stories, townhall.com.
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8: Active weather pattern continues. We're going to have rounds of showers and storms. A little less threatening, a little less activity perhaps by Sunday for Mother's Day. Rains today will be coming up late morning, midday, into the afternoon, with repeated cells moving across the same areas. That so-called training effect may get us under some threatening local street concerns pretty quickly if the rain is heavy in a short period of time, which is a high possibility. Looking for a threat, too, for some frequent lightning and a very remote small chance of an isolated tornado with any of these storms moving across today, possibly tomorrow, too, but just mainly heavy rain today, tomorrow, and Sunday as well. Timing of the rain Sunday, not quite definite, but the exception is Sunday night, late in the night, a big batch of activity that could be affecting us coming down from the north for a final blow of storms and showers before drier air filters down Monday, Tuesday of next week. Behind slightly cooler conditions than a weak cool front. Ralph Sanji, WGSO.
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0: All right, we had a great first hour rolling into hour number two, and we thank everyone for joining us. It's Ringside Politics right here on the airwaves. Your ticket into the program, 504-556-9696. We'll continue with our open line. Let's add to the discussion our Ringside All-Star who joins us on Fridays, author, blogger, columnist, commentator, website publisher, research extraordinaire, veteran of the Tucker Carlson Show and International Dateline, joining us from beautiful Utah via Berkeley, the talented and lovely Miss Donna Carol Voss. How are you? Welcome. Good morning.
1: Good morning. Yes, let's add me to the conversation.
0: And I do, I was looking forward to having you on because I did a report earlier this week about a massive protest in Utah.
1: Oh, yeah.
0: About these data centers. I mean, there, there were people that were really up in arms about it, but of course, sounds like they weren't listened to, and they, the county commission or whatever voted to, you know, voted in favor of the data centers. So what more can you tell us?
1: I can tell you that's the county right next door to me. So very, very northern Utah, Box Elder County. And they had to delay the council meeting a few days to get a bigger venue. So they ended up in the high school gymnasium. And the city councilors, they actually left the gymnasium. They went to a different room. They piped in the meeting, and then they voted to approve it. And I heard Kevin O'Leary, I saw him say that 90% of the protesters were bussed in, but I saw those people. Those are my cowboy neighbors. Those are my farmer neighbors. They were not bussed in. They were serious, authentic Box Elder residents. And, you know, you've seen all over the country, these data centers have been approved, and then the city councilors who approve them get hoisted out on their petards. But yes, it's so beautiful up there where they've decided, because it's not zoned, I guess that's what they're saying, they couldn't do anything to stop it. And then Spencer Cox, that weenie of a governor of ours, is like, yeah, we got to do it, man.
0: So, I mean, this isn't the final word. I mean, this is just a next step, right?
1: I hope not. I mean, I read somewhere that of all these data centers that have been approved, like 4/5 of them have been blocked after they've been approved. So I'm hoping that's what happened. And the main thing I think that people are upset about here is there's so little water as it is. And the data center is going to use more of our water. They're talking about trying to clean water and pipe it back to the Great Salt Lake, which is drying up anyway. And it's ridiculous to try to think that we have water to spare. They're, especially Box Elder County, people up there live off the land. I mean, they have animals that don't have water. They don't have water for their crops. And so people are very, very upset.
0: So a regular guest on my program is a guy named Jay Valentine from Omega for America. And he is adamant that these data centers are going to be obsolete in a few years. And they're also, and he's talking about quantum computing and fractal technology as being the reasons why you're not going to need these massive, massive facilities in a few years. And but they're building them. And so if they are going to become obsolete, I guess that's to be determined. But in the meantime, what is going to be happening to water quality, air quality, the health of the people in the areas? I mean, what are you doing? I mean, I think they're tearing up, you know, beautiful countryside here in Louisiana,
1: exactly,
0: Mississippi for these things. And I don't know who's benefiting financially from this. What kind of deals are being cut? I mean, who is, you know, contributing to who to make these things happen? Seems like, and again, this is very similar to the carbon capture debate that we have here in Louisiana, because there's these things called carbon capture and sequestration projects, pumping carbon dioxide underground, and people are rising up against it, yet they're just not listening. They're just approving them.
1: Right.
0: And sounds like that's what's going on there. I mean, even the reporter who did the report on it said, well, it's sort of a mixed. It wasn't mixed. It seemed like 99% of the people were opposed to it.
1: I didn't see a single person in favor of it. And the other thing I've heard is that the cattle apparently lose a lot of body weight. I don't know if there's some kind of strain on their systems. But, you know, Kevin O'Leary, I couldn't believe it when I heard him say, well, we're going to use solar and wind technology. I'm like, wait. I thought we all agreed that didn't work.
0: We did. Again, infuriating. All right, Donna Carol Voss with us, Jeff Cruer here. Ms. Donna, it seems like the world is worried about this Hanta virus. Are you?
1: My 23-year-old son texted me yesterday and said, thoughts on the Hanta virus? And I wrote back, none. He wrote, W-Y-M. What do you mean? I'm like, I haven't researched it enough to speak intelligently. All I know is that the institution of public health has lost all credibility after the sky is falling COVID hysteria. But at the same time, people have died. So I don't know.
0: Also this week, we had Marco Rubio visiting in the Vatican, visiting the Pope, and he seems to be the hot candidate for president now. They're calling it Marco Mentum and saying it's sweeping the internet, and J.D. Vance is now struggling. And of course, you know, you still have the possibility of maybe Ron DeSantis. We played a clip earlier where Tucker Carlson was asked about running, because he's got a 7% on Poly Markets. He said he has no interest, but would do anything he could to debate Ted Cruz again. So maybe he would run just to debate Ted Cruz, who also may be running. Why do you think Marco Rubio is getting so much attention now, Ms. Donna?
1: Because he's so good on his feet, and especially that press conference showed it, where he's just so authentic. And that's what made J.D. Vance so popular and powerful, was when he was being interviewed by these ridiculous journalists and saying, you know, do you hear yourself? But lately, he has been put in the position of having to promote something he doesn't believe in. So he's lost a lot of his effectiveness. And I think Marco's just, you know, by the luck of the draw, still able to be in a place where he's, you know, he says what he thinks. He shoots from the hip. He's very articulate. And people love that.
0: 504-556-9696. Jeff Cruer here. Ms. Donna Carol Voss with us. Job report just came out. We added 115,000 new jobs. So that seems to be pretty robust. Your thoughts?
1: Yes. I don't know what it's like in Louisiana. I know in Utah it's very, very, very hard to find a job. In fact, you know, like I said, IRS, big here in Ogden. And I don't know how many people, thousands and thousands of people took the early buyout. And I know a lot of these people who still have not been able to find jobs. So it's very, labor market's very tough here.
0: And I mean, people are getting concerned about the economy. What, and I know, you know, I'm going to ask you about gas prices. How's gas prices there?
1: I actually looked at this the other day. It was $4.78 when I filled up my tank.
0: $4.78?
1: Yeah.
0: Wow.
1: But I did see a picture of gas prices in California. I know San Diego are the most expensive in the country. It was $8.80-something.
0: Oh, my gosh. Well, here in Louisiana, it has finally exceeded $4. So it is the nationwide average is $4.54. Here in Louisiana, it's $4.03. So that's not good.
1: No.
0: So prior to the war, so a year ago, it was here in Louisiana $2.70. You know, I had a place I went to regularly. It was $2.29. And in the last time I went there, it was like $3.79. So I'm sure it's going to be going up. So anyway, so where do you think we stand here with the economy and the war? What are your thoughts?
1: Bad. I heard about an op-ed that was written by supposedly kind of a pseudo-Israeli lobbyist, talking about how we just, you know, we're going to get out of this by the end of the year. You know, the blockade will be done by the end of the year. And I'm just thinking this is just getting worse and worse and worse. And before, you know, the latest, every time you turn around, there's an offer, not an offer. He accepted it. He didn't accept it. We're almost there. We're not almost there. We won, but we didn't win. And so the latest I've heard is that they're going to let the Iranians refine up to 3.6%, which is that exactly what the JCPOA was. So not sure what we're doing.
0: So, you know, it looks like, I guess the blockade is still in effect, but then the ceasefire is still in effect. I don't know. It just, there's a lot of twists and turns, aren't there?
1: Yeah, I wouldn't know if they're twists or turns or just, you know, circling the drain. We're not going anywhere. I know that.
0: Okay, right. And, of course, let's say if we did leave tomorrow, I mean, the gas prices are going to take a while to go down, aren't they?
1: Right, right. And again, you know, if you listen to 10 different outlets or 10 different people, you get 10 different sets of facts, points of view, whatever. But the latest I heard is that the Iranians have like 4 months left of a viable structure, economic structure, governmental structure, whatever. So it's not like, you know, we're close to the end of this in any way.
0: Okay, your thoughts. Come join us, 504-556-9696. Also, some big news on the UFO files we'll get to later. Ms. Donna Carol Voss with us. Jeff Cruer here. Let's take care of some business. We'll be right back.
2: John Fleming is a total fraud.
3: I was Trump's deputy chief of staff.
2: Lie. Fleming was never Trump's deputy chief of staff. Trump never appointed Fleming deputy chief of staff. And Fleming never held the title deputy chief of staff. Fleming lied about his work with Trump. The truth? Fleming worked with Dr. Fauci and Mike Pence. Fleming, Fauci, Pence. They met 3 or 4 times a week, pushing vaccines and masks on Americans, on our children. Fleming bragged about it to his hometown newspaper. John Fleming. He lied about working with Trump. Lied and voted for carbon capture. Lied and cashed in as a lobbyist. Lied and voted against border security. Fleming lied and teamed up with Dr. Fauci and Mike Pence. John Fleming is a fraud. See the facts for yourself. 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
2: John Fleming is a total fraud.
3: I was Trump's deputy chief of staff.
2: Lie. Fleming was never Trump's deputy chief of staff. Trump never appointed Fleming deputy chief of staff. And Fleming never held the title deputy chief of staff. Fleming lied about his work with Trump. The truth? Fleming worked with Dr. Fauci and Mike Pence. Fleming, Fauci, Pence. They met 3 or 4 times a week, pushing vaccines and masks on Americans, on our children. Fleming bragged about it to his hometown newspaper. John Fleming. He lied about working with Trump. Lied and voted for carbon capture. Lied and cashed in as a lobbyist. Lied and voted against border security. Fleming lied and teamed up with Dr. Fauci and Mike Pence. John Fleming is a fraud. See the facts for yourself. Visit FlemingIsAFraud.com. 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

0: Voss with us, Jeff Cruer here. We'll invite some of your phone calls. 504-556-9696 is your ticket into the program. We welcome our friend galloping in from the great state of Alabama, Cowboy, joining us here this morning. What's happening, Cowboy? Good morning and welcome.
1: Well, first of all, I want to tell the lady that sorry he's been put between rock and a hard place about what's going on, and that the water situation sounds very peaky out there. But she knows better than I do about what's going on. I tell her that I hope she gets gets that thing squashed before it happens.
0: You're talking about the data centers?
1: Yeah.
2: Yes.
1: Mm-hmm.
2: Hope so.
1: Well, right. I'm going to take you back to a little bit about history. In 1960, we only had 289 lobbyists in Washington. Now, it prolificated to thousands during the 70s. It spread like I said, it spread like wildfire during the 80s. Now we've got over 100,000 lobbyyists. So when you got a bunch of lying pagan dogs up there that go up there to screw us like nobody's business and don't give a damn about us, then that tells you something about the moral character of what goes up there. I don't care who they are. Because they got their hand out, and they're going to say, we're going to get rich. But sooner or later, the golden goose is going to be cooked, and we're on our way like nobody's business. And that's just the way it is. And I don't know what this new disease is, but I told Jeff this the other day. In 1957, the experimental flu vaccine came along. And we had over close to 2 million die of the Asian flu. But everybody went about their business every day. Well, it took a jump. And in 68, we had the Hong Kong flu. And over 2 million people died thereabouts. And we went to school, parents went to work, we went to basketball games, went to sporting events and everything else. Now, if you look at COVID was a scam, and I'll be honest with you about stuff, I know people died of something, but did it really prove about what they died of? I mean, if you bought stock in Pfizer, You'd been filthy rich. It wasn't but $17 a share. So now what's coming down the pipe? Something they're going to declare martial law on if it gets out of hand?
0: Well, my thought is this. People aren't going to be as gullible. I mean, you're not going to have people just sort of be as compliant. I think people are going to say, no, we're not going to follow these mandates. We're not going to mask up. By the way, I'm looking here at a list of epidemics over the years, and you go back to the 1300s. You had something called the bubonic plague, that killed 50 million people, and that was about 30 to 60% of the European population at the time that were influenced by it. Then you had the Spanish flu in 1918 that killed up to 50 million. They said. That was about 5% of the global population. And then, of course, you got COVID, which killed 0.25%. And then, as you said, you had the Hong Kong flu in the 60s. They killed up to 4 million. The Asian flu in the 50s, they killed up to 4 million. So, yeah, we did everything differently under COVID. And I think... we have to look at the financial gains that the pharmaceutical companies had. And people, I think, are not going to comply. Let's see what happens. I'm hoping this thing is not going to turn into something crazy like COVID. I don't think it will, but we'll be following it. All right, let me get Ms. Donna's take on this, Cowboy. Thank you, sir. Ms. Donna?
1: You're welcome.
2: The Honda virus arises from exposure to rat droppings, right? I mean, why is that
0: right.
2: Cruise ship? What is that cruise ship doing with its pest control? I'd like to know that.

0: going back to Donald Trump releasing files on UFOs and UAPs, it's just a setup. It's just getting us excited that we're going to get information that we're never going to get.
1: By the way, yes, so back to that story. So the Pentagon is now today beginning to release UFO files and says the public can draw their own conclusions. A mysterious UFO spotted in a NASA image taken from the moon's surface. An image in the first drop of classified UFO documents released by the Department of Defense today shows a mysterious object captured in a NASA photo taken from the moon's surface. The image was captured in 1972 during the Apollo 17 mission to the moon, and it's blurry, mysterious. So I'm looking at it right now. You know, it's just part of these mystery photos. President Trump said the Pentagon was going to be releasing, quote, very interesting UFO files. Mm-hmm. So people have been greeting this with a mix of buzz and skepticism. I had a UFO researcher on the program the other day who didn't think there was going to be anything earth-shattering in these disclosures. What say you?
0: I would agree, and I just think, well, then you've got to get past the people who think we didn't even go to the moon, right? They're going to say that shot wasn't taken where they said it was taken. We're just drowning in not knowing what to believe or who to believe or what's true, what's not true. We're in a mess.
1: Right. And have you been satisfied with the disclosures into JFK, RFK, MLK that have come earlier in the Epstein? what else?
0: No,
1: other disclosures.
0: Did you hear that Epstein supposedly wrote a suicide note that his
1: I saw it.
0: Yeah,
1: I saw it. Yeah.
0: Very interesting. No. And then why are there any foils withheld about JFK and RFK anymore? Come on.
1: Mm-hmm. Right. Yeah, it all should be released, right? I mean, all of it. All right, let's get back to the phone lines. Ms. Donna Carol Voss with us, Jeff Cruer here. The talk line, 504-556-9696. Let's welcome our friend Matthew joining us this morning. Hey, Matthew, how are you? Good morning and welcome.
2: Good morning. So, Doc, when did you take the Mac pill?
0: I didn't hear you. Sorry, Matthew.
1: I can't hear
2: when
1: you.
2: When did you take the black pill?
0: What does that mean?
2: In other words, you sound like an accelerationist.
0: What does that mean? What's an accelerationist?
2: You want to bring on the end.
0: Oh. No, I'm more of a realist.
2: Are you really a realist? I mean, the problem is, and I will agree, we have a media environment that we can't trust. And Jeff doesn't feel like we trust anybody who works for the government, even in his current administration, or even worked for the government in this administration. And he'll never get the answers he's looking for. He always has more questions than answers. Just asking questions, bro. And there's other people who are just like, just all be worthless. Let's just it all. Let's just have the big civil war, and because that's what we really want to do. We don't want answers. We just want the reason to kill people. The data shows.
1: I don't know who's talking about killing people, but I don't know where you're getting that from. Maybe. But go ahead. Data centers. What do you want to say on that?
2: The data centers. People are raising us about the data centers as answers to these questions that involve building data centers. You can bring in glycol to cool the data centers, the cooling towers, and not use any water. So an answer. Do I think Valentine's correct in terms of his assessment of the size of these things? Maybe. I haven't seen the evidence of this.
1: Matthew, I'm having a hard time hearing you. I don't know where you're calling from, but it's really the signal's not great.

0: But
1: so the data centers. What are people going to start doing when we start trying to build refineries?
0: Yeah. Mm-hmm. Well, I'd like to see us build some more refineries, right?
1: Except people are going to raise them.
0: Yeah. Well, the thing is, I mean, we already have refineries, but we haven't built a new one, what, since the 70s? We also haven't built any nuclear power since the 70s, if I'm not mistaken. So
1: we haven't built refineries to refine our oil.
0: Yeah,
1: refineries are all built to refine overseas oil.
0: Venezuelan oil, right? Yeah.
1: Saudi Arabia.
0: Now that's going to be coming, I guess, from Venezuela. All right. Well, my friend, thank you. I think we got most of what you were saying. We'll take a brief time out, take care of some business, get a news update, and welcome more of your phone calls. It's 504-556-9696. Email address, jeff@wgso.com. Quick time out. We'll be right back.
2: Louisiana Radio Network. I'm John Burns. Public debate on a new congressional map begins today at the state capitol. LawPolitics.com publisher Jeremy Alford says last week's Supreme Court ruling that strikes down the current congressional map opens the door for a Republican-led legislature to approve a map that would give the GOP an additional seat or two in the U.S. House of Representatives.
3: There's certainly a lot of pressure on Republicans, I think, to deliver in a big way. Exactly how that plays out at the end of the day, we're going to have to wait and see, but it all starts with this hearing on the Senate side.
2: Legislation that would give teachers and other public school employees 6 weeks of paid parental leave after giving birth, adopting, or fostering a child has been unanimously approved by the Senate. Author of the bill, Shreveport Senator Sam Jenkins, says he's happy to see Democrats and Republicans behind the bill, and he believes it'll be appreciated.
4: They want to be good at their jobs. But at the same time, they want time with their families, especially if it's a newborn child, adopting a new child.
2: LRN.
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0: And we're back. It is a busy Friday broadcast. Lots of topics we want to get to. Our Ringside All-Star, we always look forward to visiting with. Miss Donna Carol Voss joining us. So our friend Matthew talking about black pills and was seemingly thinking that I guess you're too doom and gloom, Miss Donna. You need to be more excited about these data centers, et cetera.
1: Well, the first thing I notice is that Matthew seems to always be calling from a hospital lately, and I feel for him, and I pray for him and his wife.
0: Keep his wife in your prayers. She's been dealing with some challenges.
1: Right. As far as the glycol, yes. Even Kevin. So I think it's interesting to listen to what Kevin O'Leary says, because he's, you know, this is his deal, his baby in Utah. He's pushing it. So he's the one that said 90% of the protesters were bussed in. Not true. But he also says, oh, yes, you know, technology has improved so much in 5 years, and we can use more glycol and less water. Well, you know, I'd like to see the measurements on that. They're still using water. And as far as being doom and gloom, I don't know. I mean, there's some legitimately bad things going on, but I still am happy and looking forward to Mother's Day. And I don't think you can be, I think you can be realistic without being doom and gloom. Mm-hmm. And no, I don't think we'll ever get answers, because the people in power to give us answers, if Donald Trump, Dan Bongino, and Kash Patel can't get us answers, I give up.
0: Yeah. So as far as the UFO disclosures, again, this is going to be something people are going to be looking out for. I guess today is the day. I mean, I had read earlier where supposedly some church leaders had been contacted because they were worried that the disclosures were going to make people doubt the Bible or doubt their faith.
1: Oh, and, are you kidding me? Like, there's no impetus for that already in the world? Just one more reason for certain people to doubt their faith or the Bible. Okay.
0: Right.
1: Bring it.
0: Yeah. That's what they supposedly had been talking to some religious leaders about. And anyway, I think we're just desperate for the truth, for disclosure, for transparency, for learning about all these things that the government believes that we can't handle. As Colonel Jessup said, you can't handle the truth. I mean, we can handle the truth. I think if we were just given the truth, we just can't handle the lies. That's the problem. We can't handle the lies. And we can't handle the cover-up.
1: Are people in government like a different type of human that they can handle it, but we can't?
0: Yeah. That's what they're saying. This is information that they want to safeguard from us, the commoners.
1: The riffraff.
0: Yeah, they can handle it.
1: Right.
0: 504-556-9696 to join us. Donna Carol Voss with us. Jeff Crewer here. Want to hit a few other issues. Miss Donna, federal and state officials in talks to close down alligator Alcatraz. So are we now sort of dialing back the deportations? It seems like that's going on. What say you?
1: Yes, it seems that way. It does seem that way, unfortunately.
0: I mean, I was excited about alligator Alcatraz.
1: Right.
0: I thought it was a great idea.
1: It's there. Why not use it? But, you know, the one thing that more people than any, you know, I guess the one issue that unified more people than any other issue was the border and deportations. And we just seem to have watered that down as well.
0: Do you think that's because of the controversy over Minnesota, because there was, you know, the protests and the deaths of, Renee Good and Alex Woodpretty? Was that his name, I think?
1: Peretti,
0: I think that was
1: so Americans, yes, they're in favor of deportation until they see the face of deportation. You know, they're in favor of cutting the budget until they're given a specific line item to cut. So part of it is our own fault that we aren't willing to deal with the realities of deporting people. You know, we wanted it and then we resisted it. But yes, I do think that I would have preferred that Donald Trump, if he's going to do things to tick people off, I would have preferred that he double down on deportations instead of attacking Iran.
0: 504-556-9696. So Chad writes in, this is a gentleman who's with us on Thursdays, saying this: Jeff, yesterday you told me that DeSantis would be making a mistake attacking Trump. I said that in 2028, this will not be the case because his support among Republicans would have eroded by then. A recent poll by an Accurate pollster shows Trump's trajectory heading downward with Republicans. The poll found that while Republican support for the president remains strong at 75%, 18% now view him unfavorably, the highest level recorded by the pollster. Jeff, I believe the Republican support for Trump will move steadily downward until 2028. I'm sending you an article about the poll. I want to be clear. I supported President Trump. I want him to succeed. But I've never been a person to indulge in wishful thinking. I hope that I am proven wrong eventually. However, I know a little about history. Foreign policy disasters tend to destroy presidencies. And he sends me a piece from Newsweek. Your thoughts?
1: I agree that President Trump is in a sort of a death spiral. What was the first thing he said?
0: DeSantis.
1: I think it would be such a bad idea for Ron DeSantis to run for president again because he's just not a good candidate. That's not going to change. You know, Marco Rubio is better on his feet. J.D. Vance is better on his feet. And Americans are going to like that. They want to see somebody with a sharp, quick wit. And Ron DeSantis is the best governor ever of all time, but not a good candidate for president. So please don't.
0: Do you think, and we were talking yesterday about whether he would join the Trump administration, and, you know, our friend Chad said, no, that would be a terrible mistake. You know, I thought maybe he could be one of these positions for the second half because, you know, there might be, after midway point in an administration, you have turnover, mm-hmm. and there might be some key openings. Maybe one might be a fit for DeSantis. Your thoughts?
1: Well, who's going to confirm anybody? How are we going to get anything done?
0: So you see the Democrats taking control of the Senate too?
1: And you don't?
0: I'm hoping against hope that they don't control anything, but you know, that's again, hope. That's a hope. I'm just hoping, you know, I'm hoping the war ends. I'm hoping the price of gas goes down. I mean, I'm hoping people come to the realization that they can't give power to the Democrats. You know, maybe these redistricting plans ramp up. So you had chaos in Tennessee yesterday. Republicans passed a new congressional map, which eliminates the state's only Democrat seat. You've got people now in Tennessee filing a lawsuit. The NAACP filed an emergency petition to block it. Here in Louisiana, we're going to have those discussions today. And this is all in light of the Supreme Court decision that was triggered by a lawsuit here in Louisiana about a gerrymandered district to give the Democrats another seat. So Democrats could lose seats here in Louisiana. So if that happens across the country, that adds more and more Republican seats, Don.
1: Yes, it does. And I'm also hoping to lose 20 pounds. Let's just add that to the wish list.
0: Okay. All right. So you don't see that as happening. Okay. Well, I'll be watching with interest here today because Louisiana legislators who gave us the debacle that caused the lawsuit in the Supreme Court are back at it today, and we'll see what they come up with. Today is 1 year of Pope Leo, 1 year of Leo as Pope. How would you grade him?
1: Disappointing. Disappointing.
0: Mm-hmm.
1: You know,
0: Francis?
1: Well, maybe not quite as bad, but I don't know. Isn't it weird that I think an American Pope is kind of, what? American? No. Mm-hmm. You know, we need a mysterious, exotic, non-American Pope. But if he's going to be an American Pope, he got to be a more pro-American Pope. He's not a pro-American Pope. His brother's better. His brother should be Pope.
0: Yeah, his brother. I mean, everybody seems to love the brother, but, you know, he's unfortunately just a brother. So Pope Leo seems to be very, very similar to Francis. And, you know, that's unfortunate because most of the rank and file Catholics I know, the people that go to Mass regularly, the people that donate, the people that volunteer, the people that make these parishes run, I was in Catholic fundraising for a number of years. I mean, those people are conservative. I mean, the vast majority of devout Catholics are conservative. And yet the leadership of the church, from the priests I used to work with, the nuns, the brothers, the archbishops, cardinals, and of course the Pope, I mean, tend to be, sadly, now pretty much out of touch with their congregants, with their with the faithful.
1: Right.
0: And that's a disconnect. So,
1: right.
0: You know, who knows where that's going to lead. Also, wanted to get your thoughts on exciting news in Los Angeles. We've got a candidate there. I played a clip earlier who's shaking things up in the race for mayor, a guy named Spencer Pratt, who's a reality TV star. Seems to have taken the race by storm, did very well in the debate the other night. And is calling out this ridiculous mayor, Karen Bass, who went to Ghana as her city burned. And then another councilwoman who's running, who's even further to the left, who's a flat-out socialist, communist. So does this guy have a chance to win?
1: I don't know. You know, it's like he's almost like President Trump on a smaller scale back in 2016. You know, how could a Republican possibly win in California? But he was right on the money when he told that socialist candidate that if she wanted to try to go help homeless people, she'd be stabbed in the neck. You know, they don't want that. So many, you know, it's such a misnomer that it's the unhoused. It's not that they're unhoused. It's that they're violently mentally ill or drug addicted, and they don't want help. They need to be forced to take help.
0: I mean, can you imagine the waste? I mean, we're going to they're going to spend money on housing these folks that need treatment. I mean, they want to be, they're on the streets because they want to be. They're on the streets because they're mentally ill or they're drug addicted or they're both.
1: Right.
0: And
1: exactly.
0: That's the reality of it. I mean, do you have a lot of, I can't imagine there not being any homeless in Utah. I mean, do you have a homeless problem there?
1: You know, come to think of it, I've never seen one. Actually, I take that back. I've seen, you know, the occasional corner with the cardboard sign, but not frequently. Now, I'm not in Salt Lake, but I've never heard of homelessness in Utah.
0: We've got it,
1: but I haven't seen.
0: Yeah, we've got it here in New Orleans, and New Orleans is one of the cities with a problem, and because it attracts people from all over, they come here and. You know, they wind up on the streets and, you know, they try to clean them up for the Super Bowl, put them all in a special camp, and then they close that down and they're back at it. So it's just a never ending cycle. And we don't seem to have any real solutions for it. But, you know, trying to placate them with housing and this and that doesn't seem to work. There is a group here in New Orleans that is a partner organization, our station, Grace at the Green Light, that has a program where they identify family members back home. Like if they came from St. Louis, they identify family members in St. Louis. They will take these folks in and give them a chance to get back on their feet, give them a chance to start over. And this group will pay for their transportation to go back home if they've identified a family member or a friend who will take them in. And I think about 90% of the people that they have helped have not gone back to being on the streets. So that has seemed to work.
1: So I just quickly Googled homelessness in Utah. And yes, in 2025, apparently there were about 30,000 homeless people. But they are Utah State University did a study where a lot of it has been linked to domestic violence. And Salt Lake City has developed a new campus where they're going to move over 1,000 people to the campus for comprehensive services and treatment. Like they used to focus on the issue of housing, and lately they've been realizing, okay, we need to focus more on treatment for mental illness and addiction. So I think, you know, there's an awareness everywhere that this underlying problem is not about, well, for intelligent, common sense people, that it's not about being unhoused. It's about mental illness and a drug addiction, and you have to address those or nothing's going to change.
0: I saw that earlier in the week, there was a lot of reporting about how young people are turning away from these prescription drugs that are being forced on them by, you know, psychiatrists to take care of, quote unquote, mental illness. And they're seeing the dangers of getting on these medications, leading to other addictions, leading to, of course, more problems, not being a solution for depression, not being a solution for anxiety. I think they're called SSRIs. Mm-hmm. And that was a very positive thing. And this is something that RFK Jr. has been pushing as well. He believes that, you know, we're an over-medicated society, that we've got a lot of addicted people and we need to do something about it. And maybe some young people are now seeing, hey, what they've been told is a solution is not a solution. It makes things worse.
1: Well, I'm going to Matthew you on the SSRIs. I do think that people should try other things first, diet, exercise, plenty of sleep, you know, time outdoors. But for people who really do have a deficiency of neurotransmitters in their brain, there, you know, you can't exercise yourself out of, well, I guess you can. You can't exercise yourself out of your pancreas not producing enough insulin. You can't make your brain produce more serotonin than it wants to produce. And those SSRIs just kind of slow the uptake of that serotonin so that you feel better. They're not addictive. Now, if you've got like Valium or lorazepam, things like that for anxiety, those can be addictive. But the SSRIs, I really think those are just, for the people who really need them, I don't want to see them be harder to get.
0: But it should be not a first choice, right? I mean, they shouldn't be.
1: Oh, for sure.
0: You go in and say, oh, here, take these.
1: Right.
0: You know, I mean, shouldn't that be like a second, third, fourth, last resort type of thing?
1: Absolutely. Absolutely. Mm-hmm. Should be the last resort. I'm just saying,
0: yeah.
1: You know, they're a necessary evil, let's say. And that, as far as I know, I mean, my kids were on them growing up. They were so traumatized from you know, being in foster care and the things that happened with their birth parents. But now, I mean, my sons, there's nothing they would do. There's nothing that would make them take medication now. And the only reason we did
0: so
1: it was because they had
0: it
1: to
0: was
1: have
0: just
1: it,
0: a,
1: but
0: it was like a temporary bridge for them.
1: It was a temporary thing. Yes. And then the psychiatrist also told us that by giving them that medication, it would kind of train their brain to see what the serotonin level should be. And then we could withdraw the medication and it would be helpful.
0: Well, that sounds like that worked out perfectly then.
1: It did.
0: So,
1: it did.
0: Yeah. I guess that's not the case with everybody, unfortunately. But all right. Very good discussion. As always, Miss Donna Carol Voss. Thank you so much. Happy Friday. Have a great weekend. We'll talk to you next week. Thank you to Miss Patty in the studio and all of you. Have a wonderful Friday. All right. We're going to be back with you this evening. Got some more great guests coming your way at 6 for Ringside Evening Edition. In the meantime, great programming on WGSO throughout the day. Next up is Moon Griffon. He'll be talking about all kinds of issues. And then, of course, we've got another great lineup of programming. So keep it right here on WGSO. Have a great day, everyone. Thoughts, comments, ideas, suggestions, email me at jeff@wgso.com. 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Talk to you later. It's Jeff Cruer. 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
2: paid for by John Fleming campaign. Republican candidates may claim they are MAGA, but John Fleming was MAGA long before MAGA was cool. That's the Fleming Washington record.
3: I'm John Fleming. When I went to Congress, I co-founded the strongly conservative House Freedom Caucus. This began the MAGA fight. When President Trump was first elected, I proudly accepted 3 appointments to his administration, including as President Trump's White House Deputy Chief of Staff.
2: In Congress, John Fleming's voting record scored 97% conservative. On immigration, John earned an A-plus grade for his stand to protect our borders and American workers. He's the only U.S. Senate candidate who passed a federal law to protect your Second Amendment rights and who opposes vaccine mandates. Only U.S. Senate candidate to oppose carbon capture, a Green New Deal scam, allowing big government to take your personal property for big corporations costing taxpayers billions. Strongly pro-life for tax cuts, tight-fisted with your tax dollars. John Fleming, a principled conservative, a proven Republican MAGA leader. John Fleming, U.S. Senate.
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7: Breaking news this hour from Town Hall. I'm Rich Thomason. America's employers grew their payrolls by a surprisingly robust 115,000 jobs last month. There were fears the Iran war would freeze hiring, but obviously that did not happen. The unemployment rate held steady at 4.3%. President Trump not giving an inch in his key demand for an end to the Iran war.
8: We're not going to give them the right to have a nuclear weapon. There's zero chance. And they know that, and they've agreed to that. Let's see if they are willing to sign it.
7: U.S. Central Command says American forces were the target of unprovoked Iranian attacks yesterday and answered with self-defense strikes. President Trump says no U.S. service members were injured, no American ships damaged. The Iranians, well, he says they were completely destroyed. A political earthquake rattles the UK and its wildly unpopular Prime Minister.
9: The local elections votes are being widely seen as an unofficial referendum on Keir Starmer, whose popularity has plummeted since he was elected less than 2 years ago. Reform UK, led by Nigel Farage, has won hundreds of local council seats in working-class areas in England's north that once were solid Labour turf. The pitch is likely to change throughout Friday as results come in from the majority of local councils, including Labour strongholds like London. A Labour rout could trigger moves by restive party lawmakers to oust a leader who led them to power in July 2024. I'm Charles Dillardesma.
7: More than 140 passengers and crew on board that hantavirus-stricken cruise ship expected to arrive on the Spanish island of Tenerife in the next day or two. They will be held in an isolated, cordoned-off area. Watching Wall Street, the Dow futures up 211 points. NASDAQ futures better by 284. More on these stories, townhall.com.
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7: The U.S. is apparently not in a rush to force change in Cuba by military means.
11: We'll be doing something with Cuba very soon.
12: President Trump has been threatening Cuba is next for some time, suggesting U.S. warships deployed in the Middle East could return by way of the island. But U.S. officials involved in preliminary discussions with Havana tell AP the administration isn't looking to take military action anytime soon. The president saying last month,
11: I would think a deal would be made very easily with Cuba.
12: Still, those officials also say they are not optimistic the communist government will accept the U.S. offer, even though it includes tens of millions of dollars in humanitarian aid. Ben Thomas, Washington.
7: Italian Foreign Minister Antonio Tajani tells Secretary of State Rubio that Europe needs the United States and vice versa. Tajani spoke after meeting with America's top diplomat, who's on the second day of a visit to Italy. Townhall.com. Tennessee has enacted a new U.S. House map. It reshapes what had been a majority black district in Memphis.
13: The new voting district, signed into law on Thursday by Republican Governor Bill Lee, give the GOP a chance to win all nine of the state's congressional seats in the November elections. Tennessee is the first state to adopt new districts since the U.S. Supreme Court ruling last week that districts drawn on the basis of race are unconstitutional. President Trump has urged more Republican-led states to redraw their districts in light of that court ruling. Similar steps are in the works in Louisiana, Alabama, and South Carolina. Bob Agner reporting.
7: The NCAA will be expanding its March Madness tournament by 8 teams each next season. It will add more early round games in the first week without altering the overall format. The new 76-team brackets for men and women will feature 12 games involving 24 teams. More on these stories, townhall.com.
14: Main concern for this weekend is going to be the rain, locally heavy, generally from midday into the afternoon hours. Some could last through early evening. Now, the rain won't be raining all the time, but pretty a big stretch this afternoon, along with repeated rounds of possibly heavy activity, raises the concern for local street flooding. Keep your devices set over the weekend to receive watches and or warnings if they become issued, as we'll get additional rounds of showers and storms each day, mostly during the daylight hours. Some could last through the early evening. Won't be raining all the time, but a good stretch of storms to come in and give us some rainy periods. That'll be locally heavy for sure. Threat 2 will be isolated tornado as a remote threat. 70s mostly today and tomorrow, and about low 80s with scattered storms Sunday. We got under drier air finally and somewhat cooler too early next week for the morning hours, 50s and 60s, where our highs each day under sunshine to partly cloudy will go to about lower 80s. Ralph Sanji, WGSO.
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0: Hi, hello. Welcome to the Moon Griffon Show on a beautiful Friday. Anyway, great to have you back with us. 844-766-6607. Always the Matthew James Tax Pro Hotline. All right, folks, a lot going on. They are talking redistricting right now as we speak. My spies are in there. Already gotten a couple of text messages back. So my spies in there. We're checking it out on the redistricting. Of course, big election. You can vote now. You need to vote today or tomorrow. You're going to have to wait till May 16th to go vote. And we welcome back John Fleming, our state treasurer. John, I tell you, first of all, thanks for coming to the debate. I appreciate you and Julia for showing up. I thought it really went well. And I've just got nothing but positive stuff. Even from the media, they thought it was a very positive thing.
1: Well, yeah, thanks, Boone. And you did a fantastic job, you and Jeff. In moderating, I thought you were very fair to both candidates. You were even fair to Cassidy, who didn't even show up. And I thought it was run very, very well. I've done several debates over time, and I'd say this is the best moderated debate I've ever been in.
0: Well, I'm humbled you said that. All right, John, so let's be blunt. Something I started in yesterday, I watched this. For Vitter, and I watched it really with Ralph Abraham, Dr. Abraham, where dark money came in with about 2 weeks left, and then they start saying anything and everything they want. I want to get your comments on it because right now I'm telling people they ought to turn the TV off on these ads because what happens if you start, you're letting dark, deep-rooted money make up crap to say anything, and most of it's, a lot of it is targeted at you. So you, I looked at that as you must be really, really making the established government in Louisiana and the federal government nervous. Because, I mean, some of this stuff is just brutal and nasty and ugly, and I know it's not true.
1: Right. There's not even one scintilla of honesty in these ads. No real facts. It's all totally manufactured and made up. And by dark money, the meaning of dark money is unlimited funds in which you don't know who actually contributed that money. And, of course, Jeff Landry, our governor, who's working, I don't know, as a partner or boss to Julia Letlow, has been the one raising this. We think mainly from the carbon capture and sequestration industry. But Letlow is spending about $1 million a week with these fake ads. And it really is distorting the message out there. You know, everybody knows that I worked for Trump. I agree with Trump's agenda. I was his deputy chief of staff in the White House. I'm against illegal immigration. I have the best voting record by far, have the best conservative voting record by far, totally against carbon capture and sequestration. And yet all these ads say just the opposite. And so the theory is, look, if we can't have a better candidate, we're just going to spend millions of dollars each week to basically change the perception in people's minds as to who really is the conservative here.
0: By the way, they did the same thing because of y'all didn't raise all the money. You and I'm comparing Abraham in the governor's race. I'm watching the same thing. The difference is we can have a different outcome if people will realize what's being played. Now, John, just a real couple quick things. I didn't realize that you owned a lobbyist firm with making millions of dollars and that you parlayed that with the Saudi Arabia, and it was your fault and the Saudi Arabia people that, because of 9/11. Now, John, I know you're laughing, but that's playing on the TV, and I'm going, you've got to be kidding me. And they want people to believe that, and that's why a MAGA voter better wake up and look at something like that and say, that's enough, because that's coming from a pack. I didn't know you did all
1: absolutely.
0: That, John.
1: Well, the truth is I've never met anyone from Saudi Arabia. I've never in any way worked with Saudi Arabia. I have nothing to do with 9/11. As I said during the debate, after I left Congress, I worked about 2 years with one client, and that was Bossier Parish with their equities in national defense, which was Barksdale Air Force Base and Cyber Innovation Center. I was very proud to do that. But that ended in 2023, and so I don't know, you know, as I say, they're letting their imaginations go wild, figuring out the nastiest thing they can say about a candidate, and even though it has no connection to reality.
0: Yeah, they'd like to destroy I didn't destroy because Abraham and his wife Diana are such precious people and they're good people. They like to destroy them and their families and everything else. And it backfired on the people that ran it, and I hope it really backfires this time. But the other one that I'm laughing at now, I didn't know you worked with Dr. Fauci and did all the mask mandate and all the mandates they got, because that's the latest one put you with Fauci. And I'm going, what? By the way, I'm trying to think back. I even asked Mark Pope, who's producing today, can you remember everyone talking about Fauci and Fleming in the same sense ever doing COVID? Your name never came up. And now all of a sudden, during the election, your name comes up. And that's why I'm telling people, if you're going to watch the ads and you're going to buy into the ads, you're going to be ill-informed. You may as well shut that down and go with the person that you want to go with. My Lord.
1: Right. Yeah. Well, it just happened that Fauci and I worked for the same government. And so somehow we're connected. But no. I had nothing to do with Fauci's activities, his decisions, the work that he did. Certainly, we know that he funded through the NIH the gain-of-function research that ended up with this terrible zombie virus that killed over 7 million people. I had nothing to do with Fauci and his work or any of his directions. I didn't support vaccine mandates. I didn't support mask mandates or any of that stuff.
0: But it's amazing, John. And what I'm really frustrated about, and like I said, I watched a couple other candidates go through this. They've been hitting stuff, and we'll get to illegals in a minute, but they've been hitting stuff like that. You on a school bus, cute, fancy ads, and people that don't understand will buy into that. And it really has an effect on election if people let it. But sometimes this backfires. It really, really backfires.
1: Yes.
0: And I thought when Eddie Rasponi ran, it backfired on him big time. People had enough of it. It needs to backfire. That's what needs to happen.
1: Yes. That is true. And again, while these claims are going out, there's actually truths about Letlow that we know that came to light during the debate. She is engaged to a man who is the chief lobbyist for the carbon capture and sequestration industry. She doesn't deny that. Everybody knows that, common knowledge. Everybody knows that Letlow was big, and still is big in DEI, diversity, equity, and inclusion, which is a Marxist theory. There's an interview of her, of course, a video that's going on when she applied, and she talked about actually creating a division of DEI at the University of Louisiana in Monroe. And then she says, well, you know, it was good before it was hijacked by the left. Well, no, it was started by the left. Again, it's a Marxist theory. And she said that she turned her back on it when she went to Congress. Unfortunately, in 2023, she voted against an amendment to the Federal Aviation Reauthorization Act. She voted against an amendment that would have pulled DEI out of the FAA. So, no, she's still very much in it, but will deny it if she's asked in a debate. So I just think people need to know who the authentic conservative here is, and it sure isn't Julia Letlow.
0: Let me ask you a question. They run a commercial using your voice about how you made the statement, and I think it was a mistake, and then they cut the tape off, but I want you to explain it. So you're saying we ought to let illegal aliens, we ought to bus over illegal aliens, whatever the term was. And right. I think you – tell me if I'm wrong. Didn't you correct that right after? So if they took the whole statement, it would be a totally different statement. But once again, dog money, we're going to take partial stuff and put it out there. Explain that to me.
1: Yes. Yeah, 18 years ago, I was given my first speech. This was it wasn't a debate, it was a forum, and we were talking about illegal immigration and also migrant farm workers. And I was talking about migrant farm workers, and I accidentally said, well, we need more illegal aliens. And of course I suddenly realized what I said, and everyone laughed, and I said, no, I'm sorry, I meant migrant farm workers, because we had tons of farmers who were just desperate for workers for their crops, and we still have this problem at times. And what happened was they made an ad out of that, and they cut off the correction, and then they overlay it with the narrative saying that I want more illegal aliens. That's a complete lie. And again, if a candidate is going to lie to you now, are they going to be truthful with you when they actually become a U.S. senator? I'd say no.
0: Yeah, it's just a shame, and that's why I told people to turn the TV off and go vote. Turn it off. If you got right. if you got a hunch that who your candidate is, you, whoever, go vote. And I'm going to do a little bit more on this every day because the dog money stuff has got me really puzzled. How is this allowed? And it's Hyde tries to – all dog money is out there, and these packs that are ruining people's lives. Nothing else. Nothing else. And I got a feeling I used to call the gumbo pack the worst, nastiest, filthiest pack in the world, but it looks like we got some new ones that are just as bad.
1: Yes. Well, the Accountability Project pack is run by Jeff Landry's personal lawyer, Stephen Gillet, however you pronounce his name. And so this is all tied in with Jeff Landry and his intense desire to get Julia Letlow into office, and I think for future plans for himself. And so all this is a lot of dark money with powerful people who want to choose who represents you in Washington rather than the people who actually vote. And so what they're doing on these TV ads is trying to manipulate people's minds. And there are enough low-information voters out there that will actually believe these things. Yeah. And that's how we end up with the really very poor leadership we have in Washington in many positions, because they just know how to do it, and there's enough money behind them. And who gets taken care of? It's the wealthy, large companies and powerful politicians in Washington.
0: Hey, do you have 6-7 more minutes?
1: Sure.
0: No, I want to talk a little bit about issues. We get into all this other stuff, but just on a couple of issues. All right, his name is John Fleming. He's running for United States Senate. By the way, all candidates in this race, Cassidy and Ms. Letlow, always welcome to come on this program to talk to me. Always open. They can walk in, they call at 9:30, we'll put them right up. We'll take a break. We'll be right back.
2: Another liberal Letlow lie about John Fleming. Fleming, one of the first congressmen to endorse then Donald Trump, served as President Trump's senior advisor and deputy chief of staff in the White House, where Fleming helped to build the wall. Fleming, graded A for fighting illegal immigration, while Letlow earned an F. Fleming, voted against carbon sequestration. Letlow voted for it. The only conservative for Senate, John Fleming.
3: I'm John Fleming, and I authorize and paid for this ad.
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0: 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Always an honor to be with you, Matthew James, Tax Pro Hotline. State Treasurer John Fleming, who wants to be the next United States Senator, is online. By the way, Danny McCormick, Representative McCormick, next. They passed a bill out yesterday out of the House to study having government-run grocery stores in Louisiana. I'm not making this up. I'm not making it up. John, how would you like to have, I bet that worked real good in Russia and Venezuela and Cuba had it. Government-run grocery stores. John, that's where we're headed. That's why we better have a senator there that understands what I just said, because that's we didn't lost our minds here. I'll let Danny explain it in a few minutes, but just your thoughts.
1: Yeah, well, look, government-run grocery stores would be fantastic. The prices would be great. The only problem is there wouldn't be any food there. So
0: you shouldn't have said that, because they're gonna record it and say John said this, and they're gonna forget to put. But there wouldn't be no food there. I just been letting you know that.
1: Right, that's what they do. That's the techniques they do. But it's just like Cuba. The health care is free in Cuba. There just isn't any health care.
0: Yeah. John, what should this election be about? I mean, I know we're talking about, and I'm going to talk about this dark money and this nasty money, these nasty ads, which are outlandishly lying. But what should this election be about, in your opinion? What are the two or three issues you think this election ought to really come down to?
1: Moon, I think there are three major issues in this campaign. Number one is Cassidy's vote to convict President Trump in the second impeachment trial. I think that completely disqualifies him from serving as U.S. Senator any longer. The second thing is voting records. Cassidy and Letlow have very similar liberal voting records. They compete for being much more like Nancy Pelosi and Biden when it comes to their voting. Cassidy's, you know, voting for the Infrastructure Act. Julia Letlow voting for just about anything that comes through the appropriations process in Washington, not cutting unnecessary spending. She voted to continue spending through the USAID, which we know all that money is being wasted and turned over even to, in some cases, terrorist organizations. But the third thing is carbon capture and sequestration. I'm 100% opposed, always have, to all of these scams, these Green New Deal scams. Bill Cassidy is an architect of that, helped create it. Julia Letlow has been all for it. And now she's marrying a man who actually is responsible largely for bringing it to Louisiana, both as an attorney and as a lobbyist. And she stands to make a lot of money, because there's a lot of money, really hundreds of billions of dollars coming out of Washington, 45Q tax credits, which, of course, Jeff Landry and Julia Letloke can't wait to get their hands on that money. And those are the three big issues. Now, there's always these other peripheral things like, you know, vaccine mandates, which, again, I'm opposed to, Julia Letloke supports. But really, those three big issues, the vote to convict President Trump, the overall voting records over a span of tens of thousands of votes in both House of Representatives and in the Senate, and then lastly, carbon capture sequestration, which is a big issue in Louisiana, because Louisiana stands to receive 75% of all injection wells of this toxic gas, compressed carbon dioxide.

0: Fine. That's what we ought to do, agree to disagree, not go after people. And that's what frustrates me in this race.
1: Yes, I've always strongly supported the oil and gas industry through my years in Congress and when I was in the Trump administration for 4 years. I even support the use of carbon dioxide for enhanced oil recovery, sure, which has been done for 100 years. There's nothing wrong with that because you put it back into storage safely. But when you're injecting millions of tons of carbon dioxide compressed and in a different form than what it would normally be into the ground where it through a pore space down below, it spreads out for miles around and it can come right back up near a school, it can come back up near your home or business, and it can get into your water supply and ruin it forever, even the aquifers. So it's really not good.
0: Okay. Got to run. Good luck to you, Congressman.
1: Great.
0: I mean, I'm sorry. State Treasurer. All right, brother. Take care. All right. By the way, once again, all candidates welcome in the Senate race. All right. We got to take a break. Danny McCormick. Did we really vote for a bill that's going to go out and study? Study. Government. Government grocery store. Really?
2: Another liberal let low lie about John Fleming. Fleming, one of the first congressmen to endorse then Donald Trump, served as President Trump's senior advisor and deputy chief of staff in the White House, where Fleming helped to build the wall. Fleming, graded A for fighting illegal immigration, while Letlow earned an F. Fleming voted against carbon sequestration. Letlow voted for it. The only conservative for Senate, John Fleming.
3: I'm John Fleming, and I authorize and paid for this ad.
4: Louisiana Radio Network. I'm John Burns. Public debate on a new congressional map for Louisiana begins this morning at 9 at the Capitol. The congressional map the Supreme Court struck down last week gave Louisiana two majority-minority districts. LawPolitics.com publisher Jeremy Alford says there's a possibility lawmakers will approve a six-district map where Democrats are unable to represent any of the districts.
5: Do they do what some folks on the extremes of the Republican Party want to do, which is have every congressional seat in Louisiana drawn?
4: The Legislative Black Caucus believes that since one-third of the state's voting population is black, two of the districts in the state should be represented by a minority. New Orleans Senator Royce Duplessis believes that's still possible, despite last week's Supreme Court ruling.
6: When we said one-third of the state is African-American, out of six seats, there should at least be two seats where people of this state can have elected representatives of their choice, of their choosing.
4: LRN.
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0: Here's the number. It's a Matthew James Tax Pro Hotline. As we speak, it's talking redistricting. They're basically down to four Senate bills, 116, 121, 130, and 407. I think the way they describe 116 is totally wrong. 130 is not a good bill at all. 407, 121, I'm going to have to look at it. I don't know. Like I said, do a good bill. It's constitutional. I'm okay. All right, Representative Danny McCormick. So, Danny, saying ain't so. I'm reading the bill, and I looked at this bill, and I'm going, you've got to be joking about having government-funded grocery stores. So you've got to explain to me what happened yesterday.
18: Well, Moon, it's socialist grocery stores come to Louisiana, what it sounds like. They're not government-owned, but they are government-funded. That's what HB 1194 is studying.
0: What's the difference?
18: It's studying about having government-funded grocery stores in Louisiana.
0: What? So they're going to study it at where? The Agriculture Department?
18: Yeah, LSU Ag Center is in the bill. It's telling them they have to study this and come back with a plan. They want a grocery store within every 1 mile of in an urban area and every 10 miles in a rural area. So you're talking about hundreds, if not thousands, of government-funded grocery stores that this study is going to come back and tell us that we need here in Louisiana.
0: But, Danny, that makes no sense. A government-run, a government-funded grocery store didn't work too good in Cuba, Venezuela. It's not working. It's going to work good in New York where they did some tests and it was horrible. So who the hell comes up with stuff? I know I saw Terry Landry brought the bill. Who votes for stuff like this? And I saw Republicans voted for it.
18: You know, and the ones I talked to said it's just a study. And, you know, my position is, Moon, I don't want to study a bill to do away with the Second Amendment. I don't want to vote for a bill studies with expanding of abortion. You know, why would I want to study something I don't want? And, you know, Moon, it just comes down to this. And as you're very aware of it, there's so many people in Baton Rouge that are addicted to federal dollars. See, there's federal dollars, it appears, that may be available to match some state dollars. So, you know, we're going to have grocery store lobbyists down there before you know, trying to get us to put more money into public-funded grocery stores. It's something that's socialism at its very least. And it's, you know, and also, Moon, you got to realize, I went to the podium and I explained to these to the House floor what this was going to do. I've been told them the same thing I'm telling you, and they still chose to pass it, which is just odd to me.
0: How much, Representative Danny McCormick, we're talking about publicly funded grocery stores in Louisiana. I'm not making this up. This is stuff you see in Venezuela and Cuba and New York City. Danny, because I didn't see it, I didn't read a fiscal note. Is there a fiscal note on this? Is this going to cost money for this study? If it does, how much?
18: Well, it does not have a fiscal note with it, and that's another thing that we're concerned about. LSU Ag Center is supposed to be studying it, and I'm sure it's going to cost money for us around about, but when it got to the House floor, it didn't have a fiscal note with it.
0: I got the voting record right here, folks. I got all the voting records. 64 votes. You had over 50% of the legislature vote yes on this. Only 28 voted no. I mean, this is like, and about that 13 that didn't vote, of course. But how in the heck can it get 64 votes? Now, I'm sure it got every Democrat, which would put it at about 30, which I got 33 Democrats, 72 Republicans, I think, 105 total. So that means to get this. I think to get to 64.
18: I think if you look, Moon, some of the Democrats missed the vote. So it wasn't even all the Democrats. They were absent. They probably would have voted for it if they'd been there.
0: So you probably had 35 or 40 Republicans vote to study this. By the way, I got some doozies, some now I'm going to do it while you're here. But I will later in the program share the yes voting on people that voted to have took. I'm like you. If you want to study government-run grocery stores, all you got to do is pick up Venezuela, Cuba, Russia. Go see what it's all about. We already got we got proof that it doesn't work. This is stupidity at the highest level. So much for having two-thirds Republicans in the House and Senate. My God.
18: And, you know, also, Moon, and you know, my big deal, and I tell everybody this all the time, we drive across some of the worst roads and bridges in the nation, and we've made a lot of progress under the Landry administration getting asphalt poured in our districts. But we don't need to be wasting money on. We can't take care of the bare necessities that we have already. Why are we going to get in the grocery store business? You know, we think we can do this better than the private owners of grocery stores. We think we got to fund the grocery stores. It's just amazing me when we vote on this kind of stuff in Baton Rouge. And it's been carried by a Democrat. I don't know where Representative Landry's from, but, you know, it's a Democratic bill. Like
0: Terry Landry, ain't he from here, Mark, from this area? I think he's south of here.
18: I don't know.
0: Yes. Huh? Yes, south or north of here?
19: He's from New Iberia.
0: Yeah, south of here. He's from over in this area. But I noticed the people that signed off with him, I thought were all Democrats. I went through the list, and I just glanced at it. But 64 votes for, oh, my God. Why don't you propose a bill for government-run car dealerships, and that way the government can pay for everybody's car?
18: That's exactly right. You know, we say we're not socialists, and then we vote for things like this. It's completely that baffling to me. But hopefully it's headed to the Senate. And hopefully this we can get the word out, and the Senate will be ready to kill it when it gets there and start this in its infancy. Because you know as well as I do, Moon, there's nothing more permanent than a temporary government program. Yep. So if they let the camel get their nose under the tent, you're going to look up, and we're going to be spending hundreds of millions of dollars a year of taxpayer money on government-funded grocery stores. We're going to be driving private grocery stores out of the business, and the only way you're going to be able to make it in the grocery store business is be in the pocket of the government. And then you got to go to Baton Rouge and lobby for your money every year.
0: Yeah, this is like unbelievable that something like this, and somebody that says, well, I voted for it, it's just a study. I'm like you. I think it was a great example. So should we do a study on the Second Amendment? Will that same person do a study on abortion? Should we restudy abortion? Those issues are decided, okay? They've already decided. Should we do an issue on somebody's property taxes? I mean, we could go on this over and over again. A study on everything. But, I mean, gross. Come on, man. When I heard this, I shook my head. I couldn't believe what I read. And, by the way, I have the all-important voting record in my hand to share with people. Might have to put this one on my website. Gee whiz. Government-funded grocery stores and Republicans just like, oh, we just, you know what they told me? When Bill Cassidy voted to keep the impeachment going, everybody said, oh, come on, Moon, y'all get off him. He's never going to vote guilty. And I said, he shouldn't have voted. Should have killed it right there. Shouldn't have did that. And, oh, don't worry about it, Moon. He voted guilty. So they can say it's a study today. Do you know who's going to be the governor in 4 years, 8 years? Do you know who's going to be running the House and Senate in 4 years and 8 years? You can't answer that question. I can't either.
18: That's exactly right, Moon. And, you know, what we need to stand on is our principles. We don't need to study something we don't believe in. If you believe in government-funded grocery stores, well, then you should have voted for this bill. If you don't believe in government-funded grocery stores, you should not have voted for this bill.
0: Yeah.
18: I mean, that's the issue. And, you know, it's kind of go along to get along down there in Baton Rouge a lot of times. And I think this is a perfect example how you can people can sit there and justify and compromise their principles down to a point where they don't make any logical sense to the public that put that sent them there.
0: By the way,
18: and I think that's
0: by the way, Danny, 36 Republicans out of 72 Republicans in the House, 50% of the Republicans voted. 56 Republicans voted for this bill. 56 Republicans said, oh, it's just a study. I'm like you. You ought to put a study for the Second Amendment. Go to them 64 and say, hey, will y'all help me on this?
18: You know, I wonder what their constituents would think about that. Hey, we're studying doing away with the Second Amendment in some areas. It's just a study. I'm just voting for a study. Or we're going to legalize abortion in just three parishes in Louisiana, but we're just studying it. Yeah. You know, I don't need to study things I don't believe in, Moon.
0: No, this is silly. This is nuts. This is crazy. Once again, two-thirds Republicans, and we can't do it. All right, Danny McCormick, thank you, sir, for explaining this. I'll take it from here. Thanks, Danny.
18: Have a great day, Moon. Right. Thank you for everything you do.
0: All right. Government grocery stores in Louisiana, we study. Are we just studying it? Folks, don't worry about it. 36 Republicans voted for it. By the way, listen, hear that, Mark? Rush used to do that. I'm no Limbaugh. I'm not even close, but my hands on formerly nicotine stain.
19: Yeah, yeah.
0: But, boy, I got the names. I have to post this. Unbelievable. Take a break. You're listening to the Moon Reformer.

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1: I'm thrilled to give my complete and total endorsement to your next United States Senator from Louisiana, Julia Letlow. 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And remember that she's also responsible for no tax on tips, no tax on Social Security, no tax on overtime. In the Senate, Julia will continue fighting to cut taxes and protect your Second Amendment like nobody else. So everybody go out and vote and send Julia Letlow to the United States Senate. She's incredible. She's a true American first patriot.
2: I'm Julia Letlow, and I approve this message.
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0: Hi, hello. Welcome back. It is the Moon Griffon Show. It's Matthew J. Tax Pro Hotline. Yeah, we study it. Government run grocery stores just like they did Venezuela and Russia and China and Cuba. Oh, my God, Louisiana Republicans stepping up to the plate. You got to love the Louisiana Republicans. Oh, it's only a study. Oh, it's only a study. 36 Republicans voted to study socialism, Marxism, and communism. I mean, this is absolutely. I'm just... Hey, may I say more? Well, I think I will. I got to. It's a talk show. I can't sing. I could sing, but I don't think you call what I do singing, so I'm not gonna do it. So now you know why we got the Cleo Fields District. Now you know why we're Cleo Fields District. You don't study. I'm just like McCoy. You don't study ignorance. You don't study stupidity. You don't study stuff that's failed. You don't study stuff that's killed people and hurt people, socialism, Marxism, and communism, which is the Democrat Party now. The 36 Republicans out of 64 votes. One can say the Republicans led the charge because if my math is right, and Mark, I'm not going to say my math's right because I don't do Common Core math, but if you do 64 minus 36, I think it gives you 28. So that means we had 36 Republicans and 28 Democrats that voted for grocery stores run and paid for by the government. The Democrats only had 28 of the 33 vote that way. So it was most of them. But the Republicans, they bellied up to the bar. Hey, give me another one. I'll vote for that. Pass me another drink. I'm ready to drink that stuff. So I'm going to be a nice guy right here. I will give you the people that voted yay for government-run grocery stores. And you can say it's just a study. I don't want to hear that. I don't want to hear why. And there's not a money figure. There's a money figure on this. And I just pass it a bill without having some money go to it. Wondering what the money figure. Would you be excited if you knew? By the way, I'm just making this number up. Would you be excited to know if, like, if it costs $200,000 to do the study? Wouldn't that be exciting? They put it on a road. Wouldn't that be exciting? So anyway, here they are. I will stop at a few. Okay? First one to vote for it is the Speaker of the House, Philip DeVille. That a boy, Philip. Oh, way to stand up, man. Speaker of the House, Philip DeVille, vote for government-run grocery stores to study it. Why would you do that, Philip? Told y'all there was a little weak leadership at the top. I've been telling y'all that from day one. Great guy. So let's go down the list. Adams, Bamberg, Baralt, Boudreau, Boyd, Boyer, Brass, Bro, Broussard, Bryant, Butler, Carpenter, Carrier, W. Carter, Carver, Chasson. Boy, Chasson. Everybody named Chasson over here where we live, Mark. There's a lot of them. Y'all can be proud that y'all got a Chasson stepping up wanting government-run grocery stores. Just want to let you know that. There's a lot of Chassons, and I don't want to get them confused. Cox, DeWitt. That's Charlie DeWitt's boy. That a boy, Mr. DeWitt. Domain, Fontenot, Freeman, Freeburg, Gadberry, Glorioso, Green, Hebert. That wouldn't be the one and only Troy Hebert, would it? Voting for grocery stores to study that we can have free grocery stores for people that government runs? Henry, Hilferty, Jackson, T. Johnson, Jordan, Kerner, Knox, Lacombe, LaFleur, T. Landry, Lovendane, Lyons, Mack, that boy Mack, Marcel, McMahon, McMakin, Dixon McMakin, whose mom listens to my program. Mr. McMakin, you better get in. You better get Tricky Dixon in. Tricky Dix. Tricky Dix McMakin. Boy, I tell you what, that's Tricky. Tricky Dixon. Tricky Dixon McMakin. That a boy, Tricky. You sure tricking us? He wanted to run for Congress. Hey, that'd have been a good thing if he runs for Congress again next time. Maybe he can be the one to run on. Hey, Dixon, if you run for Congress again, If you run for Congress, run on grocery stores paid for by the government. That's what you ought to run for Congress on. All these people that voted for this, if you run for office, please run that you voted, that you wanted to see. If you're doing a study, Mark, I'm just guessing. You do a study to find out if it's something you want to do or you don't want to do. So since they don't know if they want to have government-run grocery stores, they got to study it. So, Dixon, next time you run, please run on this growth. Y'all, every one of these people ought to run on government-funded grocery stores. Mina, Miller, Moore, Murray, Newell, Phelps, Raza. That boy, Neil Raza. Neil's been there so long. Neil, come on, man. Neil was one of my good friends at college. Okay? Neil Raza voted for government-run grocery stores. Sawyer, Slagle, Spell, St. Blanc. Well, he votes for everything. All you got to do for him is put up a bill. He's going to vote for it. And he's going to tell you how great he is, because I was in the Capitol one time. I had to listen to them tell me how great of a rep he is. He's voting for government-run grocery stores. Stagnant, and I don't surprise. Taylor, DeFee, Francis Thompson DeFee, who's been there for 132 years. DeFee's going, if it's money and it's free money and it's something government's going to do, vote Francis Thompson in every time. Every time he's going to go for it. Walters, Wiley, Wright. That a boy, Mark. Mark's running for the Public Service Committee. Hey, Mark, if this is the right, I think it is. Mark, yeah, there's only one right on the list. Mark, if you're running for the Public Service Commission, you need to go around and tell people if you're elected, you're going to do everything you can to get government-run grocery stores, Mark. You made the vote. Tell them you're working on to get government-run grocery stores. Wobby Young, and then one of my all-time favorite names, Zero Zizarain. Zero, still making them votes. He made big budget votes. Zero Zizarain. He by the way, Zero told me he was going to come on here and explain. This has been, let's say, 7 years now. He told me he was coming on the program to prove that they had a $2 billion budget deficit on Edwards. 7 years later, I ain't heard from the dude. I wonder why. There's your 64 candidates, 64 people. All right, people that voted against it. Amity, which I expect, Barry. Bacalog, Bogus Boboye. Billings, Barack, Carlson, Carter, Cruz, Desitel, Dickerson, Egan, Foreman, Furman. Is it Galley or something like that? Guyman, I expect. Horton, I expected to make them. Johnson, Mike Johnson, Jay Landry, McCormick, Muscarello, Orgeron, Owen, Shamahorn, I expect all them guys. Tarver, expect him. Ventrella, I expect her. Velo and Wilder. People that weren't there, Bagley, Bayham, Chenevert, Coates, Eccles, Edmondson, Fisher, Henry, M. Landry, Martinez, McFarland, Mellorine, and Thomas. So there you have it, folks. We got 64, 36 Republicans that want to study government-run grocery stores. Can't make this up. And you want to know why we got Cleo Fields District? You want to know why we got the Cleo Fields District? You're going to sit here and argue with me and say, man, I wonder how we got Cleo Fields District. Really? All these brainiacs working together is dangerous. Unbelievable. All right. Let me get back. Redistricting, there's four districts they're looking at. I know of two, one really bad, one pretty good. My gut feeling is they'll pick the worst of the four. It's just a gut feeling. I'm watching these people vote for government-run grocery stores. You expect, they gave us Cleo Fields. As a unit, they gave us Cleo Fields. I'm expecting them to do something good with redistricting.
1: Thomason. A considerably rosier hiring picture last month than economists were expecting. America's employers added 115,000 jobs. The unemployment rate stands at 4.3%. Healthcare and logistics among the brightest spots in last month's jobs report. However, manufacturers cut 2,000 jobs in April and have shed 66,000 over the past year. A U.S. peace proposal aimed at ending the Iran war is now in the hands of the Iranians.
2: We're expecting a response from them. We'll see what the response entails. The hope is it's something that it can put us into a serious process of negotiation.
1: Secretary of State Rubio, American forces did have a confrontation with Iran the other day.
3: U.S. military says it intercepted Iranian attacks on three U.S. Navy ships Thursday as they transited the Strait of Hormuz. President Trump described the confrontation this way.
4: You probably heard we took our three destroyers and we rammed them through some pretty big stuff today, and the destroyers weren't hurt in any way. The people weren't hurt, but they were firing at us, and we were firing back at them.
3: Central Command says U.S. forces then targeted Iranian military facilities responsible for the attack. Meanwhile, the president says the U.S. is still negotiating with Iran.
4: We're not going to give them the right to have a nuclear weapon. There's zero chance. And they know that. And they've agreed to that. Let's see if they are willing to sign it.
3: Ben Thomas, Washington.
1: Spanish authorities are preparing for the arrival of more than 140 passengers and crew from the hantavirus-stricken cruise ship. It's heading to the Canary Islands. The arrivals will be quarantined. 17 Americans among those who will be repatriated to their homelands. The U.S. is sending a plane to pick them up. On Wall Street, the Dow, 78 points higher. More on these stories at townhall.com.
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1: Partial election results from Britain show losses for Prime Minister Keir Starmer's Labour Party and wins for Reform UK in local balloting.
6: There appears to be a major realignment and fracturing underway in British politics. The results so far suggest an erosion or even ending of Britain's two-party system, with both Labour and Conservatives taking a hammering and Reform on the populist right and the Greens on the populist left on the rise. In the short term, the results are likely to put intense pressure on the leadership of the spectacularly unpopular Keir Starmer from within the governing Labour Party.
1: The BBC's Rob Watson. The death toll from an explosion at a fireworks factory this week in central China has risen to 37. Local authorities say one person is still missing, that according to China's official Xinhua news agency. News and analysis, Town Hall. The Post Office may change a long-standing policy on firearms in the mail.
7: The United States Postal Service is considering a rule change that would allow anyone to send handguns through the mail for the first time in nearly 100 years. A 1927 law prohibits the shipment of handguns through USPS unless they are from licensed retailers. Democratic attorneys general sent a letter in opposition to the change, arguing that it would override state gun laws and make it easier for felons and domestic abusers to access firearms. The Department of Justice, which issued an opinion in January calling the 1927 law unconstitutional, says allowing for the shipment of handguns will make it easier for lawful gun owners to transport their firearms. Keith Peters, Washington.
1: Yesterday it was the Pope. Today, Secretary of State Rubio, who is visiting Italy, is meeting with the Italian prime and foreign ministers. More on these stories, townhall.com.
8: Main concern for this weekend is going to be the rain, locally heavy, generally from midday into the afternoon hours. Some could last through early evening. Now, the rain won't be raining all the time, but pretty a big stretch this afternoon, along with repeated rounds of possibly heavy activity, raises the concern for local street flooding. Keep your devices set over the weekend to receive watches and or warnings if they become issued, as we'll get additional rounds of showers and storms each day, mostly during the daylight hours. Some could last through the early evening. Won't be raining all the time, but a good stretch of storms to come in and give us some rainy periods. That'll be locally heavy for sure. Threat 2 will be isolated tornado as a remote threat. 70s mostly today and tomorrow, and about low 80s with scattered storms Sunday. We got under drier air finally and somewhat cooler too early next week for the morning hours, 50s and 60s, where our highs each day under sunshine to partly cloudy will go to about lower 80s. Ralph Sanji, WGSO.
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0: Always fun on Fridays. Our friends at Dino's Pizza and Prejean's come in, and I always say the Metcalf family, they love serving people, and they've been doing this a long time.
1: A long time.
0: I know, Miss Karen. And Miss Karen, we ain't going on your whole story, but that's where you met your husband.
1: Number one and number two, you're working for him. That's right.
0: You trying to run him off?
1: Nope. You know, my first day at Dino's was August 5th, 1977.
0: How about that? You've been through the whole process.
1: Yep. Craziness.
0: So, let's talk about what we brought today.
1: Today I brought y'all...
0: into something really
1: good. Oh, it's so good. I brought y'all the fourth generation pizza. You know, our grandson Riley is the fourth generation in with Dino's, and he came up with this pizza on his own. It starts out with, you know, our good crust, and it's got the Alfredo sauce, marinated chicken, cheddar cheese, bacon strips, a little cilantro baked into it, and then we top it off with our... with the sauce that he made himself. It's a Chipotle ranch drizzle.
0: You know what? You know what's
1: made?
0: I just took a bite
1: so
0: of it.
1: So good.
0: Everything that you named.
1: You can taste the same flavors in it.
0: You know,
1: it's
0: normally you got a
1: together.
0: Flavor that overpowers.
1: Right.
0: The mixture of the pizza is
1: phenomenal.
0: It's
1: so
0: good. You can taste it. I started tasting it. What is that? It kind of mixes and blends
1: really
0: well.
1: It does. It really does. It's a very popular one. We're doing
0: This is Walker's favorite.
1: It is good.
0: He said,
1: smart boy.
0: I said, dude, they just started making it a year or two ago. He said,
1: yeah,
0: I don't care. I love it.
1: It's really good. It's just the flavors, like you said, you can taste them all individually and together. And then I also brought y'all our little fried cheese ravioli, the little pillows of heaven, and the garlic knots, which are so good. The Parmesan garlic knots.
0: I'm telling Mark, he got one. Thank God. Okay. Mark, you need to bite into that if it's why it's hot. I went the other day, y'all, they had, because I tell people you got specials every day.
1: Right, we do.
0: But they had the... it was a fried eggplant with a crawfish sauce, with fried crawfish tails on top.
1: It was
0: with two of them garlic knots.
1: So much food.
0: You
1: couldn't
0: eat
1: it all, right. It was a beautiful dish, too, and
0: it was
1: so good. Mm-hmm. Really good.
0: I tell people, if you go over there, and I'm talking Dino's, but Prejean's so good,
1: Prejean's
0: too.
1: Prejean's also.
0: If you go to Dino's and you say, I want to eat heavy, good. We got
1: you.
0: You say, I really want to eat light. You got pastas
1: that too.
0: And salads and
1: we
0: all
1: do.
0: That kind of stuff.
1: Absolutely. We do. One of my favorite is our chicken Caesar salad. I mean, our dressing is so good.
0: I'm going to tell you right now, your Caesar salad is second to nobody. That's one of the best things
1: absolutely.
0: To do.
1: Absolutely.
0: But, you know, I get somebody says, well, I let somebody taste the Ashley Gildas pizza,
1: Ashley's Gildas
0: is really good for people like
1: it
0: me
1: is.
0: The heart they want to eat. So I eat that a lot.
1: Correct.
0: So somebody said, they ate it one time. They said, it was all right. I didn't really like it. I said, no, because I'm eating this because I have to.
1: Right.
0: I said, number two is I've developed a taste. Got artichoke and grilled chicken. You can put shrimp instead of chicken.
1: You can.
0: And it's got all the basics. I said, it's really good. But somebody who likes all other type pizzas, I got them covered too.
1: Yeah, and you know, with summertime coming up, bathing suit season, you know, we have this great salad lineup at Dino's. We also have great salads at Prejean's. We have our tuna salad is so good out there. We just, you know, it's really good. We also have the boiled shrimp wedge salad.
0: Mm-hmm.
1: Which is so good.
0: Oh, that's good.
1: Yeah, that's really good.
0: I've eaten that. One of the things I like over there, y'all did at the Jazz Fest. I'm going to get a quick update if you can, but the
1: crawfish enchiladas.
0: Oh, my God. They're
1: so good. They really are good.
0: So update us on the, I know Tim updated on the first weekend.
1: Mm-hmm.
0: One of the biggest days y'all ever sat it. But rain was coming in on.
1: Right.
0: So how did that go to the second
1: weekend? You know, we got some little rain delays. They actually closed up the food booths on Thursday and Friday, although they did have the main acts that went on Friday. But once Saturday came around, people came out in droves and droves, and it was record sales. We had, you know, 40 people deep by four lines. We put out our product quick.
0: Well, no, Tim told us
1: quick. Yeah, we move it. They know how to do it. We do that, and it was just so busy. And it was great because the weather felt so good. And then Sunday again was really great again. So,
0: well, what people did that went down there, they couldn't go Thursday or Friday. They packed everything inside.
1: They did.
0: When they go to those events like that, they got to eat.
1: Got to eat. You got to eat because you're there.
0: Feelings, huh?
1: You can't come in and out. Once you're in there, you have to stay in and then you eat, you know? Yeah.
0: Yeah, so that all went good. Now,
1: absolutely.
0: By the way, that was Prejean's that was down
1: there. Prejean's.
0: Y'all had a gumbo too.
1: We did. We have what we call our Jazz Fest gumbo, pheasant, quail, and andouille gumbo. Dark roux. It's so good. That's my favorite gumbo.
0: Did they have any left to bring you some?
1: I don't know. I just eat it every day when I'm there, though.
0: That's my big question.
1: Every
0: day. Did
1: they
0: actually make you go work some?
1: I was there working, yeah.
0: You had to go both weekends?
1: No, just the first weekend. No.
0: No, Tim said he was going one weekend. He told me, he said, me and Karen are going. He said, but the next weekend, the younger kid, all of them are going to go.
1: The third generation.

0: We definitely help you out in the restaurant. And then if you want catering, just give us a call. I'm doing a catering order tonight for someone that just called me on the phone. So yeah. We take care of it. Makes it really easy.
1: And the thing about it is, you got lunch specials every day on both places.
0: Absolutely, both places.
1: But if somebody's sitting around the office and, man, we got 15, I wonder if they can handle it, call y'all.
0: Absolutely.
1: You can make it happen for them. And somebody has got 40, you may say, hey, mate, can you come a little earlier? Right. Maybe can you come at 1:30?
0: There you go.
1: You can work it out, though.
0: Absolutely.
1: So it's all good. 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The website, by the way, if you go to the website, they're very good. Y'all did a good job. They really detail everything all the way to what the lunch special is.
0: Nice to hear.
1: No, it is good. I still use it. I know you're going, no, you don't. You just walk in, but I do use it. Karen Metcalf, of course, Tim's way better half. Always good to see you.
0: Good to see you, too.
1: 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Thank you, Ms. Karen. We got to take a break. We'll be right back in just a few minutes. By the way, when I get back, dark money and things like that in the Senate race, which is absolutely outrageous. I do want to talk about it. I want to explain to people what's going on so they can have an idea. You sit home and you're going to watch TV, you're going to be missing something. We'll take a break. Be right back.
2: Louisiana Radio Network, I'm Jeff Palermo. Public debate on a new congressional map is underway at the state capitol this morning. LawPolitics.com publisher Jeremy Alford says last week's Supreme Court ruling that strikes down the current congressional map opens the door for the Republican-led legislature to approve a map that would give the GOP an additional seat or two in the U.S. House of Representatives.
3: There's certainly a lot of pressure on Republicans, I think, to deliver in a big way. Exactly how that plays out at the end of the day, we're going to have to wait and see, but it all starts with this hearing on the Senate side.
2: But black lawmakers believe, despite last week's Supreme Court ruling that called the current congressional map an unconstitutional racial gerrymander, a new congressional map could be approved that has two majority-minority districts. New Orleans Senator Royce Duplessis.
4: Doesn't stretch from Baton Rouge up to northwest Louisiana, and it gives people a real opportunity to have real representation.
2: LRN.
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0: Hi, hello. Welcome back. It is the Moon Griffon Show. What a day. Great day to be with you. So, I have some Matthew James, of course. Hey, folks, I do want to mention my good friends at FMOL Health. I love bragging about people because I've used these people. I've used Franciscan missionaries of Our Lady Health System since I was born. That's right. Because I was born in Lady Lake Hospital in Baton Rouge. When I lived in Monroe, I used it at St. Francis Hospital in Monroe. And I used it, and we used it quite often. And we also use Lord's here. We've been to Lord's several times with, you know, Maddie, daughter, and stuff like that. So it's all part of the system in the three big hospitals in the state. I've been involved in every one of them. I trust these people. These are good people. This is one of the biggest and largest healthcare systems in the Gulf South. And they've been around over 100 years. Now, look, nobody's business model, if they don't adjust, stays around for 100 years. They have over 100 years. 20,000 employees, 1,100 adults, pediatric primary care providers, 500 volunteers. They service over 2 million people a year. This is quality. This is because of their quality. These are good people. These are good people doing the right thing. And that's what FMOL Health has always been about. This is what they're about today, and this is what they're going to be about for 100 years when we all come and gone. FMOL Health System. You need to check them out because they do a wonderful job, and I'm glad I came across them.
1: Moon, I didn't know. FMOL, there's three locations. There's Lafayette, Baton Rouge, and Monroe.
0: And what it is Lady of the Lake is in Baton Rouge.
1: Yeah.
0: Lord's is here.
1: Lady of Lord's.
0: St. Francis Hospital in Monroe.
1: I'll be dang.
0: All on the same system. And by the way, I was born in one.
1: Yep.
0: The one in Monroe, we went to many times between all my four kids and everybody. And then, of course, the one in Lord's. I mean, I know we've had seizures and stuff like that. We had to deal with Maddie and even my bride. So they really do a wonderful job. I'm glad when they came along and said, hey, we'll do some advertising. I said, I'm the guy for the job because I actually have experience in every one of the hospitals. And I'll tell you what I did. And my bride's a nurse. And I don't remember one complaint ever coming out. And she knows hospitals because she was a nurse. She worked in them. She said, man, you know, one thing about them, man, they're consistently good. And they are. All right, folks. Right now in the redistricting fight, let me give you the lineup of the star players that are walking to the table. William Cole Cash Jefferson. I remember him. Troy Carter, who's fighting for his district, Cleo Fields, who's fighting for his district, and, of course, Richmond, who used to have Troy Carter's district, who was in the Joe Biden administration. Another anti-Trump or anti-American guy. So these are the guys fighting for the district. My gut feeling is if they're fighting for Price's district because Price's district will keep two minority districts. The argument of it being a third minority has nothing to do with redistricting. It's where people live. That's it. It don't matter if you're white or black, it's where you live. If you got a gerrymandered district to get what you want, then it's illegal. Racial gerrymandering is illegal. And once again, we didn't fight this 20, 30, 40, 60 years ago, so this is what we're dealing with. Last year, 2 years ago, we gave Cleo a district. So anyway, that's what they're fighting. I don't have any updates. Now, let me get there. There was an ad that just ran a while ago, Flemingsoffraud.com or whatever the hell it was. Like, the whole ad was a lie. This is what I'm telling y'all. Listen, I've watched this. This dark money comes in. How come they weren't running this commercial 2 weeks ago? Because they start looking at numbers and people start getting nervous. So this pack comes in. This is a pack. This is a dirty, filthy, nasty pack, just like Gumbo Pack was. And what they do it during the election time because there's no way to stop it. They run it and run it and run it. And everybody goes, how can they run a lie? They can run a lie. I mean, right now you heard it with Fauci and Fleming and all this other stuff and lobbyists and all this stuff is a lie. Every bit of it. Now, this is what I want to talk to you about. If you know it's a lie, why do we watch it and go, well, I ain't voting for him. Look what they're saying about him. You become the fool because money's in your mind because you see it over time. The money got to you. The money's got between you and me. Send me to in our ears. Say, well, I didn't know about that. Instead of you going to find out about the candidates, going to vote for them. I'm going to take you back. Gumbo Pack came around with David Vitter and stuck around through Bel Edwards. We got stuck with a horrible governor because of these packs that are this blind money that's going in there and saying whatever the hell they want to say. We got stuck with Bel Edwards. Okay, so you say, well, I didn't like Vitter either. That's fine. Let me move on to the next governor's election. And you had Bel Edwards, who was toast to any response, decided, I'm going to wipe out Ralph Abraham with a pack. And the pack, whoever was with Eddie and the packs, ran lies on Dr. Abraham over and over and over again. I'll defend Doc all the way through the process, but Doc still got a lot of votes. Because people that knew him best knew this was a lie. The same thing they run on Fleming is a lie. This is total lying of a damn candidate in a United States Senate race by Republicans or trial lawyers, whoever's doing it, according to Fleming, is a trial lawyer that's close to Landry. They raise this money, they raise all this dog money, and you run anything you want to do. And Fleming has the same problem as Doc has, in fact, pretty much self-funded, raise some money, but don't have that kind of money to be attacked like that. And let me tell you something, these PACs know this. And the PACs knew it. You go ask Dr. Abraham and Miss Diane, who are fine people, the lies they had to sit there and listen to, knowing good and well, but it knocked them out. It's the same thing they're trying to do to Fleming, folks. So here's the deal. You saw it with Vitter. You saw it with Dr. Abraham. Why are people going to listen to that BS? Why are you going to sit there and listen to somebody lie about Fauci? When did Fauci come in? Fauci was grabbed from outer space and brought into the damn election as we're voting. You heard anything about Fauci and John Fleming way back when? No, because there was nothing there and it's nothing now. Folks, we need to take this election back. We need to turn that damn TV off and this advertisement stuff on the politicians. I've had enough. This is who I'm voting with. There are going to be people who vote like that. The reason they run, I hear this all the time. I hate negative advertisement. I hate when people go, do you really? Then why do you vote for the one that runs the most negative advertisement? If Fleming's right, I'm not saying he's right or wrong on the Landry thing in the pack, Landry's pushing Ludlow. I'm not cutting Julia. I'm just telling you right now what's going on. And folks, you got to get to other people and say, look, don't buy all that crap. I like Fleming, but I didn't know he was for illegal aliens. They take a comment and they cut it off. You know, and I'm going to address this, and this ain't mean by no means. I know Ralph Abraham was in Washington. And Ralph got out of his position and came back home, and he wanted to help. And one of the people he wants to help is Julia Ludlow. And that's fine. They're good friends, great friends. Nothing wrong with it. Hey, Doc, you really ought to go find this pack and tell them to cut it out. You really go find any packs out there. Have somebody tell them to cut it out. Doc, you know how it affected you and your bride. You know how it affected your family. You know how it affected people that knew you. They were lying. They lied and lied and lied and lied. And, Doc, you can't let Miss Julia stay associated with this pack, even though they don't supposed to be associated with the lies they're doing on Fleming, because he got a family and a wife and people, too. And all this is to learn people. They can't. You mean to tell me these candidates can't run on what they believe? They got to destroy somebody, and you and me going to sit here? This is where MAGA needs to wake up. MAGA needs to, I've had enough of this. I know who I'm voting for. And you better vote against what the PAC's saying. Because if you're voting with what the PAC said, money just got between your ears and you're voting for the wrong people. I mean, this is easy for me. Well, you do it all the time. Nothing to do with that. It's the fact that what I'm watching happen to a good man like Dr. Abraham, they try to do it with Fleming. Why are we allowing these people to do this? Dark money, trial lawyers, friends of politicians, taking people down because they can't run on their record. They got to make up stuff. Dr. Fauci's in a commercial now. Come on, man. Quack Quack's in a commercial because somebody decided the way he worked up there and Fauci was there. Let's put them together. And let me tell you something. If you say, well, they ought to press charges and lawsuit, all that takes money. This dog money, don't let the dog money PACs determine who the next United States senator is, governor, or anybody. This is absolutely outrageous that I'm even having to tell y'all this, but the fact is, somebody's got to tell you the truth, and I'm doing everything I can to tell you the truth. The lies, the made-up lies are phenomenal. I'm not voting for the... I already voted. I'm not voting for the made-up lies. When I find PACs like that, you can bet your A-double-S that I'm going to be voting against them every single time, and you need to do the same thing, and we'll end this. You can send all this back home packing if you vote against these ads, not for the ads. Don't let it get between your head, folks. I'm telling you. Let me take a break. 844-766-6607. Take a break. Be right back. You're listening to The Moon Report. 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
0: Hi, y'all. Welcome back. 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Always a pleasure to be with you. 844-766-6607. Matthew James Tax Hotline, folks. Hey, as I continue to talk about this, folks, this is something I almost can't quit talking. Everybody that you talk to hates these nasty ads. So the first thing people ought to do is say, I wonder who's creating this ad. Well, you know it's not Fleming. So you have to back up. This is the funniest. Cassidy has attacked Letlow. Okay? Not saying he's right or wrong. Letlow has attacked Fleming. And then one of the ads paid for by Letlow said he's a never-Trumper, which is like, I'm going, where are you grabbing that? Who told you to say that? That ain't true. Ain't no truth to that at all. And then, so she's attacking Fleming, and Fleming, who has least money but has been up at the top of the polls for the most part, okay, he's having to defend himself and tell people what he wants to do. He has the least of the money. Cassie got all his money out of Washington, D.C., and apparently Judy's getting money because, and look, let me just be blunt. Having Trump endorsement has helped her, okay? And Jeff Landry has helped her when it comes to money. He just has. It's not a cut. It's Jeff was all for her. This is who he wanted. And Jeff don't like Fleming at all. So what I'm talking about is the money coming from these PACs that everybody says, I don't like this negative advertisement. Why do you vote for the negative advertisement? What do you mean? I ain't voting. Yeah, you are, because you're listening to them, and now all of a sudden you have a candidate you don't like because of what you saw on a damn TV or what you heard on the radio, for God's sake. None of this, folks, this is where you and me, and I'm going to just say MAGA voters. This is, remember, I'm talking to Republicans. This is a Republican closed primary and some no parties like me. I'm talking to you that's going to go vote. The ones that are going to vote. Wouldn't you like to determine who your next United States senator is in some damn commercial? Wouldn't you like to determine what you really believe about a person than what somebody tells you to believe? Let me tell you something, folks. So somebody, Mark Pope, sitting in for Walker. So somebody comes across me and say, I met Mark like Mark. Me and Mark have been friends for a long time. I met Mark like Mark. Then I come across somebody and say, you met Mark Pope? I go, yeah. I don't like him. I don't like Mark Pope. That's whatever. I say, you know, it goes in. I do this with everybody. I say, you know what? I'm not going to judge a person, whether I like him or not, because I don't really know him. I just met him. They sound like a good guy. And so I'm going to stick to what I know. So if you're sitting there and you say, well, I'm going with Fleming, and then all this advertisement come up and you change your mind, you're not being fair to yourself. That's not fair to me. I got another good friend who is an attorney, by the way. We were talking about that one. It's funny how somebody could like, we could like each other and be friends. And this third party, that dude likes him, but I don't like him. Okay? But it don't mean our friendship needs to stop. This is ludicrous. These commercials are so insane. My question is, why weren't they running insanity commercials 2 months ago? Why the week of the election, which we've been in early voting? Why? You can't respond to them. It's an old trick. See, folks, you got people that want to affect the way you vote that don't give a rat's ass about you. They don't give a damn about you. They're trying to get a candidate elected because they're going to have something in it for themselves up the road. They don't care about you. They don't care about a republic. They don't care about us being free. They don't care about any of that. They care about padding their pocketbooks through government or some other way. So they don't, when you're looking at an ad that you know, God, that kind of sounds rough. It is rough, and it's probably a lie. I mean, you take things and just run it out of proportion to no end, because you know why they're doing that? They believe they can fool you every time. You realize if we slam that back and you vote for the right person, it makes them want to go hard because they know, well, damn, it used to work. But it don't work like that no more. Me and you can take it back. No, but we're going to sit here and let somebody come across an ad talking about somebody. The same pack that's running about Fauci is this, and the same pack that run lobbyists in Saudi Arabia and 9/11 and bombs while they're beating up Fleming. And you, as a person looking to vote, you can't look at that and go, that's the dumbest thing I've ever heard. How stupid is that ad? And it ought to make something click on you. So if that one's stupid, how about the last one? With Dr. Fauci. Golly. I mean, just think about it. I just want people to put one and one together, one foot ahead of the other one, and go, you know what? This doesn't make a lot of sense to me. This is absolutely crazy. And it is crazy. Folks, you got to look at this election in a different light. You got to look at, do you want your senator? Whoever you're going to vote for, go fight for your senator. Go fight for your senator. You know? I wish, and this ain't going to happen, but I wish somebody could do President Trump and have President Trump call me and let me explain to him what's really going on in this election. No, folks, President Trump ain't going to call me. I ain't that damn important, and I realize that. I wish he would just talk to me for 10 minutes. You know, I've been getting chewed out by my buddies because the Wall Street Journal called me. The Washington Post called me. CNN called me. There was a couple of other big national news media on the Senate race. I did not return the phone calls. I did not return the emails because I don't care about commenting. I've already made my comments. You won't get it as national publicity. So, do nothing for me. What it does for me, it's going to make me sell more advertising. It's going to make people all over the country pick up my program. This has always been going on the whole time I've been on the air. Just not interested in that. Don't care about going to be in the news. Don't care about being on the TV station. Don't care about any of that. Never have, never will. That's your problem. You need to do it. If you don't do it, who's going to do it? I don't want to do that. I could care less about that. What I care right now is about the people of Louisiana looking at these ads. Let me tell you something, the good news. You know what I think's happening, Mark? And I saw it happen with Cassidy real quick. Bill Cassidy flooded the market, and he has pounded Letlow. But he flooded the market, and every time his name came up, a commercial came up, people go, what a hypocrite. Trump, what a hypocrite. Okay? You look at his ads. He ain't doing all the Trump stuff anymore because I think he knows he's run a lot of people off. Okay, I think this stuff going on Fleming, there's a chance this is going to backfire. It's going to backfire on the candidates or the PAC that's running. PACs run stuff to help another candidate. Understand what a PAC is. Now, they say, well, Mark's a PAC and I'm running, we can't talk. Mark, I ain't got to talk to you. I'll go in there and tell Joe to tell you something. And I never talked to you, Mark. I told Joe what to say. That's what's happening with these PACs. I'm just telling you. We can beat this. The way to beat it is beat it at the election. You have to win at the polls. That's how you beat back the nasty PACs. And these PACs are attached to a candidate. Come on, man. Can we just wake up? Can we just wake up and go, you know what, enough's enough. You and me need to elect the next senator, whoever that is from Louisiana. You and me. Not based on some stupid ad that was made up in thin air. They're going to get worse. It's going to get worse between now and May 6th. Worse? Yes, worse. So I'm doing it to Ralph Abraham. And I wish Ralph would step up and say something. He said, these PACs need to cut the crap out of me. Making it sound like John Fleming's a bad man. Doc, you're not a bad man.
7: As said expected, though it was decelerated from the 185,000 jobs created in March. The unemployment rate remained at a low 4.3%. The war has caused the biggest disruption of global oil supplies in history and sent average U.S. gasoline prices surging past $4.50 a gallon this week. But the conflict hasn't done much damage to the American job market so far.
8: Correspondent Bernie Bennett says healthcare added 37,000 jobs, transportation and warehousing 30,000, but 2,000 manufacturing jobs were lost. When it comes to his blueprint for ending the Iran war, President Trump says his bottom line remains the same.
9: The plan is very simple. Iran cannot have a nuclear weapon. It cannot have a nuclear bomb. And it's not going to happen. really at the end of the line. It really are.
8: Secretary of State Rubio says ideally the U.S. plan would lay the groundwork for a serious process of negotiation.
10: We're expecting a response from them today at some point. We have not received that yet as in the last hour, but perhaps that will come. Their system is still highly fractured and a bit dysfunctional as well, so that may be serving as an impediment. I hope it's a serious offer. I really do.
8: The U.S. military says it has fired on and disabled two more Iran-flagged oil tankers trying to break the American blockade that President Trump has described as a wall of steel. An online system used by thousands of schools and universities is back online following a cyber attack. Canvas, used to manage grades, course notes, assignments, lecture videos, and more. The Dow is up 69 points. More on these stories at townhall.com.
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8: The U.S. is apparently in no rush to force change in Cuba by military means.
9: We'll be doing something with Cuba very soon.
12: President Trump has been threatening Cuba is next for some time, suggesting U.S. warships deployed in the Middle East could return by way of the island. But U.S. officials involved in preliminary discussions with Havana tell AP the administration isn't looking to take military action anytime soon. The president saying last month,
9: I would think a deal would be made very easily with Cuba.
12: Still, those officials also say they are not optimistic the communist government will accept the U.S. offer, even though it includes tens of millions of dollars in humanitarian aid. Ben Thomas, Washington.
8: Partial results from local elections in England show significant losses for Prime Minister Keir Starmer's Labour Party and gains for Reform UK, the vote seen as an unofficial referendum on Starmer. News and analysis, townhall.com. The price of a gallon of regular gas in the U.S. has climbed 31 cents over the past week.
13: The travel group AAA says at $4.54 a gallon as of Wednesday, gas was a full 52% higher than before the war with Iran began. The main reason drivers are paying more for gas is because the war has stranded oil tankers near the Strait of Hormuz. On renewed hopes of an end to the war, oil prices have fallen to near or below the $100 mark. If that trend continues, it could pull gasoline prices down as well. But energy experts warn it will take months for prices to return to pre-war levels. Bob Hagner reporting.
8: The NCAA will be expanding its March Madness tournaments by 8 teams each next season. It will add more early round games in the first week without altering the overall format. The new 76-team brackets for men and women will feature 12 games involving 24 teams. More on these stories at townhall.com.
14: Main concern for this weekend is going to be the rain, locally heavy, generally from midday into the afternoon hours. Some could last through early evening. Now, the rain won't be raining all the time, but pretty a big stretch this afternoon, along with repeated rounds of possibly heavy activity, raises the concern for local street flooding. Keep your devices set over the weekend to receive watches and or warnings if they become issued, as we'll get additional rounds of showers and storms each day, mostly during the daylight hours. Some could last through the early evening. Won't be raining all the time, but a good stretch of storms to come in and give us some rainy periods. That'll be locally heavy for sure. Threat 2 will be isolated tornado as a remote threat. 70s mostly today and tomorrow, and about low 80s with scattered storms Sunday. We got under drier air finally and somewhat cooler too early next week for the morning hours, 50s and 60s, where our highs each day under sunshine to partly cloudy will go to about lower 80s. Ralph Sanji, WGSO.
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0: Hi, hello. Welcome back. It is the Moon Griffon Show. It's already hour three. What's a day going, man? Anyway, it's just rolling. Everybody's asking me to post a list, so I'm going to do my darnest to get it up by the weekend for state-run grocery stores. So we're going to try to do that for you because that is ludicrous at the highest level, but 36 Republicans, I don't know. Let's study it. Studying Marxism, socialism, and communism. I'm not too bright, but that ain't too bright either. All right, let's jump gears. Big John Mason. Big John, as he's known, running in the Public Service Commission race. John, how you doing?
20: It's another day in paradise, Moon. How about you?
0: No, man, anytime your Republican legislators are trying to get state-run grocery stores, John, you know it's a beautiful day. that's what House Bill 1194 does. We study and having Marxism in our state.
20: Well, that's because you know, Moon, that just about every conservative is a Republican, but it's not close to every Republican being a conservative. Nope. Rhinos may be endangered in Africa and Asia, but they should come get them. We got plenty here.
0: Absolutely. They run out of rhinos. You're right. But we don't want them to, shoot them. Just catch them. So, John, let's talk about the district. What district you trying to represent? Talk about the Public Service Commission in a minute, but the district and the area and who's going to be voting in this.
20: Okay. District 1 is 10 parishes split evenly between the North Shore and the South Shore. On the North Shore, it's St. Tammany, Tangipahoa, most of Livingston, Washington, and St. Helena. On the South Shore, it's most of St. Charles, almost all of Jefferson, a tiny part of Orleans, all of St. Bernard, and Plaquemines. So it's a pretty big district because there are only 5 public service commissioners statewide.
0: Don't tell me who else is running against you. I know, but is there more than 2 candidates in the race? Or how many candidates?
20: There are 5 candidates in the race, 2 of whom are term-limited state legislators. One is a former parish president. There's me, and there is a caterer.
0: Okay, so it's so and it's closed primaries. I want people to know that because this is one of the races they pick for closed primaries.
20: Yes, semi-closed primaries. You got to be a Republican or a no party.
0: Yeah. Real quick, before we get into some stuff you for, how's the race going? You know, a lot of these race people, somebody asked a 2-man race, a 3-man race. Is this a race anything can happen? Just give me a big summary of the race right now.
20: Okay. Well, it turns out that most of the South Shore candidates are not especially known on the North Shore. And the North Shore candidate is kind of unpopular because of his work on the St. Bernard Port. So this is very much an anything could happen sort of race.
0: Yeah.
20: There's not a lot of name recognition. It's a down ballot race. Two of my opponents are heavily involved with carbon capture. So for a down ballot race, this one's got a lot of intrigue and spice.
0: Yeah, pretty good. So John, you're in this race, John Mason, running for Public Service Commission. This is the only Public Service Commission race, I think, it's out there. I think I'm correct.
20: No, District 5, Bananas Foster Campbell is also
0: I forgot about that one. I forgot about that one. Oh, I got it.
20: Yeah, we're trying to flip that seat Republican, but that doesn't mean it will go conservative.
0: Didn't Bananas, does Bananas have a family member running, I think?
20: None of them have the Campbell last name that I know of,
0: okay.
20: But I'm only paying attention to the Republicans, honest.
0: Wait, that don't mean you're not part of the family just because you don't have the Campbell name. Don't forget.
20: That's true.
0: All right. So why are you running? Why this race? Why now? And what are you hoping to do as a public service commission?
20: Okay. You know, my opponents, we get asked the same question. My opponents say, I felt a call for public service. Before she passed, I was paying my grandmother's electricity bill, and I kept asking, why is it so high? So I did some research, and I'm pretty sure I found the answer, and it's pretty sure it's pretty simple, and the answer is Louisiana suffers from monopolies. The government puts its thumb on the scale and decides that some companies are better than others. It interferes in free market capitalism. Each of our regional monopolies is guaranteed a 9% rate of return. Moon, you're a small business. Are you guaranteed a 9% rate of return?
0: No, sir, not at all. I'm not guaranteed anything. I'm not guaranteed the rest of this day.
20: That's right. And if there's storm damage or they need to build a new plant, they can pass 100% on to the ratepayer, so they don't have to buy any insurance. You got to buy insurance?
0: Yeah, I see what you're saying. Yeah, I got to buy insurance. I got to buy insurance just to breathe.
20: That's right. And, you know, it turns out we're one of only 5 states in the union that our business and industry uses more electricity than our residents. And that's because we have oil refineries and chemical plants. Texas is one of the other 5, in case you were wondering. So it seems to me that if we change a couple of laws, and most people don't know this, but our oil refineries and chemical plants, if they buy electricity, they have to buy it from the monopoly the same as we do. But they could generate it themselves. You know, this may shock you, but oil is a pretty good fuel source. We can make diesel and gasoline out of it.
0: It's the best.
20: So
0: all is the best.
20: If they could, that's right. If they could generate their own electricity, it's possible, because they're saving the cost, that the price of gasoline might go down.
0: Mm-hmm.
20: But I want to deregulate the monopoly. 21 of the 50 states in the union have deregulated electricity or natural gas or both. Let's let our business and industry generate electricity and sell it to us. The price will go down.
0: Mm-hmm.
20: It's just that simple, man.
0: By the way, let me ask a question, because I've always had people talk about this. So like in most areas of the state that you live in, I don't think it's all, but most, there's no competition when it comes to electricity, utility bills, and
20: that's
0: stuff
20: correct.
0: Like that. So how would you get that going? Where, and would it create competition? That's the question.
20: Well, you know, in business, the oil refineries are not generally located next to the biggest cities. You've heard of like Mint Mobile and Cricket Wireless, these little guys.
0: Yep.
20: That they have the right to buy access to the federal to the private network because it's a public good. If we could change the law so that the oil refineries and chemical plants could access Entergy and CLECO and SWEPCO and all the monopoly grids, then they can sell it to you, because we already have electric service just about all around the state.
0: Yeah.
20: Wow. And if these oil companies are saying, hey, I'm making a nice chunk of change selling electricity, but I sure hate paying CLECO or SWEPCO, I sure hate paying to access their grid, maybe I'll build a little of my grid. Now, instead of us paying for our energy grid, the private sector is paying for it.
0: Mm-hmm.
20: I think that would be the greatest thing any public service commission could do. We're growing the amount of energy, we're growing our infrastructure, and the taxpayer is not paying for it.
0: Let me ask you a question, Big John Mason, they call him Big John. Where are you at, and maybe this is important, maybe it ain't to you, on carbon capture sequestration? And is this is this something that comes under your field? Is this something you can be against for? Where are you on this?
20: Okay. To engage in carbon capture sequestration in Louisiana, you must be designated a common carrier. Guess who regulates common carriers? The Public Service Commission. Mm-hmm. So it is absolutely relevant to this race. And I'm proud to say that I've been in a John Fleming campaign rally, and John Fleming says the only other political candidate I know that is openly against carbon capture is Big John Mason. The idea that some Chinese company can say, hey, you know that camp where your grandpa proposed to your grandma? I'm going to buy that from you because it's on Lake Maurepas, and I'm going to pump carbon dioxide underneath. You say, the H-E double hockey sticks you are. That's my land. I'm not selling. And they can use eminent domain to take it from you if you don't want it. That's not American. That's not conservative. That's abhorrent. That is awful. I don't think anyone in America should support a private or a foreign corporation using eminent domain to take someone's land.
0: Don't
20: believe it.
0: I read it was yesterday or this morning. I bet 3 days ago, whatever. I read that the governor came out along with John Kennedy and says you cannot take people's land for carbon capture sequestration. So my question is are they just talking? Do they mean it? I mean, I would say that you can't because of our laws, but some people say that's not what's going to be, that's not taking place. So where are you on with that? Because there's two powerful guys in the state of Louisiana, governor, of course, and of course, Senator John Kennedy.
20: Yeah, our Supreme Court has said eminent domain cannot be used that way, but that still passed a law. The legislature still passed a law, and two of my opponents helped pass that law that says that corporations can do that. Now, until that law is struck down, you know some company is going to try it.
0: Yeah.
20: You know it's going to try it. And what's worse is because you're not entitled to a free lawyer because it's not criminal, it's civil, means you're going to have to pay to defend yourself. And that's pretty awful.
0: Yeah. I'm kind of curious to see how all that's going to break down. So let me ask a question. For you to win this race, what do you think you have to do? What do you have to convince voters? You have to get in front of them? Talk a little bit about that.
20: Well, basically, my platform is I think I can lower prices by deregulating the monopoly, that I'm against carbon capture. And with respect to the data centers, they need a lot of water for cooling, which means they're going to suck in a few tons of water out the Mississippi. They're going to cool, and now it's wastewater. Well, you know who regulates wastewater? The Public Service Commission.
0: Mm-hmm.
20: So this is a key election. And I want you to know I am not all about dumping untreated wastewater in the Mississippi. I'm not all about putting it directly in back into our, water table. That has to be treated to the point where it's usable again. And I think most people, a Republican, conservative, Democrat, liberal, I think most people approve of that message. I'm not saying it's true bipartisanship. I get into a lot of trouble because I don't think we should subsidize green energy.
0: Big John, I'm going to take a quick break and give you just a few more minutes on the backside, but let me take this break because
20: sure.
0: I need to because Mark Polk just threw something at me. And I think it was part of the pizza. I think it was part of the pizza.
20: Come on,
0: it might have been a ravioli. I don't know which one went over my head. But anyway, we'll take a break. Be back. More of the Moon Graffon Show right after this.

0: Hey, check this out.
1: Okay.
0: It says here we get to vote on constitutional amendments on May 16th. Looks like Amendment 4 will finally phase out that inventory tax. 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
0: So, we vote May 16th, or in early voting, yes on Amendment 3 for the teacher pay raise, and yes on Amendment 4 to cut the inventory tax, lowering prices and creating jobs.
1: Well, that's a no-brainer. Let's vote yes on 3 and 4.
0: Mm-hmm. Yes on 3 and 4. Now, let's go ahead and order. I am so ready to eat.
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3: Hi, hello, welcome back. Moon Griffon Show. Man, that was nice. Janet fixed me some macadamia nuts with stuff. I am a macadamia nut freak.
8: Nuts for the nuts?
3: That's right. If you want to be my friend, you give me some macadamia nuts and I'm all in. If Bill Cassidy shows up with macadamia nuts, I'm going to congratulate Bill and endorse him.

0: That makes sense?
1: Yeah, right.
0: Okay, okay.
1: By the way, it's not April Fool's.
0: I already voted, and I didn't vote for Bill Cassidy. I'm just telling y'all, I didn't vote for him. All right, what you laughing at? I didn't vote. I'm being honest. Man, I tell you, I'm trying to be honest, and got the damn producer laughing at me. All right, Big John Mason, Big John running for Public Service Commission. John, so if you get in a position like this, of course, everybody gets in these positions, got to learn a few things. Are there a couple of three things that you really feel like that you would like to make a stamp on it or say, hey, this is something we need to do. Here's the problems that I'm running into. A couple things that you know for a fact when you go in, this is what you're going to be doing.
2: Well, I've studied the Texas model a lot, and I want to give our businesses the flexibility to do what they can in Texas. And I'll give you an example. In Texas, if you want to negotiate with a provider for a fixed rate for 3 months or 6 months, you can. Now, if the rates go down, okay, you made a bad bargain, but you know exactly what you're paying. And if rates go way up, you made a great bargain. You have certainty. We can't do that in Louisiana because there's only one provider that doesn't allow that. So you got to pay month to month. I want to know, and I've been studying as much about the utility business as possible, because if you've ever watched a Public Service Commission meeting, you see that the commissioners almost always rubber stamp the staff's recommendation. It's a part-time position. I don't know how much they study it. It doesn't seem to be very much. I can't remember the last time when the staff recommendations was soundly defeated.
0: Yeah.
2: I think our public service should think for themselves.
0: Yeah, I think most people, you know, I've had public service commissioners on here many times through the years, and most people feel like the public don't really understand exactly what they do. Do you think the public is uninformed of what a public service commissioner should do? By the way, it's not a cut on people out there. We don't know everything about everything. So is that a good thing, bad thing, or you think people really need to wake up and really look at what public service commissioners do?
2: Well, the Public Service Commission is a merger of the Utilities Commission and the Railroad Commission. It controls your electric rates, wastewater, common carriers. If you get a tow from Louisiana to Louisiana, the Public Service Commission sets the towing rate. If you move from Shreveport to Baton Rouge, your Public Service Commission sets the moving rate. It's like a catch-all. It's the most important commission you've never heard of. It has responsibilities that are literally all over the map. It's like a duck-billed platypus. It's a mammal that lays eggs and is poisonous. It's very different.
0: No, I've been told that so, they feel like that most people really don't understand what goes on in Public Service Commission. That's why I'm saying.
2: You're right. But, again, people are raising their families. We elect representatives so that, you know, we don't have to know everything, but it would be nice if we knew the basics.
0: Well, would you recommend that the Public Service Commission do a better job? It's my question. Do a better job of letting people know exactly what they do? Is that because of meetings, because of the web page or whatever, so people can just kind of go through and say, okay, now I understand what you're doing?
2: I wrote a few articles for the Hayride back in the day saying that the website is ancient and needs to be revamped, that right now, they meet basically once a month with 2 months off, and it's almost always in a city, a big city. My district's only 10 parishes. I'd like to have a public service commission meeting in a smaller parish. Mm-hmm. Go to Livingston. Go to Washington. Get the local officials and the public that wants to come see. Get them involved.
0: Yeah.
2: Why is it always in Baton Rouge or New Orleans? You know, let's move it around. Then let's get some people involved.
0: That's going to be interesting to see. Like I said, with the way energy set up, carbon capture sequestration, the natural gas business we have in this state is phenomenal. So it's kind of interesting to see how all this stuff's regulated and watched over.
2: I get the idea that most people would prefer that the public didn't know and just let things take their course. You know, there's a saying, it's natural for a child to fear the dark, but it's abhorrent for an adult to fear the light. We need to shine some more light on the Public Service Commission.
0: Well, do me a favor. 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

0: Thanks.
1: All right, bye-bye. All right, we'll be back redistricting. What's going on with the Rush? Jenny Beth Martin joins us next.
2: The Louisiana Senate has unanimously approved legislation that would give teachers and other public school employees 6 weeks of paid parental leave after giving birth, adopting, or fostering a child. Right now, they have to use sick days or take partially paid leave. The bill's author, Shreveport Senator Sam Jenkins, says that is not right.
3: Giving birth to a child or bonding with the child for adoption or foster care should not be identified as an illness.
2: The measure heads to the House floor for more discussion. Special coins commemorating America's 250th birthday are already in circulation, and more will come out as we get closer to July 4th. U.S. Mint Director Paul Hollis of Mandeville will be at the New Orleans Jazz Museum from 4 to 6 p.m. today. He says the public will have the opportunity to purchase the circulating 2026 Emerging Liberty Dime and the 2026 Revolutionary War Quarter.
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1: Hi, y'all. Welcome back. 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As we cover a lot of subjects on the program, I am honored to have Miss Jenny Beth Martin joining us. She, it did it again. Chairman of the Tea Party Patriots. How you doing, Miss? I have a computer that if I had a gun in the studio, Miss Martin, I would definitely be able to use it today, and I would be welcome to use it. By the way, anyway, good to see you. Good to talk to you.
15: Well, thank you so much, Moon, for having me. It's great to be with you, and you could always throw it out the window.
1: Yeah, no, I think if I threw it out the window, I'm going to file it out there with a baseball bat, and I'm going to hit a couple home runs. God, everything I pulled up at the end of the show because of my email is messed up, and I said, okay, I got this, though. I can handle this one. I know you can. But anyway, look, it's an honor to have you. I appreciate it. A lot of redistricting going on. Ours is a little different than everybody else. We begged them not to do what they did. They actually gave the left a district. This came from Republicans, too. They gave the left a leftist district, and thank God the Supreme Court threw it out. And now they talk about redistricting today. But let's talk about all over the country. What's going on? Explain kind of what's going on, and I got some Q&A from there.
15: Sure. Well, and what the Supreme Court did, because Louisiana and so many states, especially in the South, looked at the color of skin and the color of the skin of people when they were redistricting, the Supreme Court said you cannot do that. Now, you are still allowed to gerrymander based on how you think people might vote, and to try to make it be more liberal leaning or more conservative leaning district. But you can't create a district based solely on race. And that is what the Supreme Court was saying. Then we have a really important decision coming out of Virginia today. I think that in the narrative about redistricting that has happened over the last 9 or 10 months or so, part of the story is being left out oftentimes with the mainstream media. Texas did go in and redistrict, but Texas went in and redistricted after a court told them that the way they had created the districts was not allowable because they were putting multiple classes of minorities, if you will, together, and the court said you can't do that. You can't combine classes together the way that they were doing. I suspect that now what just happened from the Supreme Court even overrides that ruling that Texas had to abide by, but that caused the need to redistrict in Texas. Yeah. Well, when Texas started redistricting, California got upset and decided it wanted to redistrict, and so did Virginia, but they were doing it solely as a reaction to what Texas was doing, ignoring the fact that Texas had a court case. Well, then in Virginia, just a few years ago, Virginia voted and amended their constitution and said, we're no longer going to gerrymander. We're going to have an independent redistricting commission to create the districts fairly. Yeah. And they modified their constitution for it. And then they decided, no, we actually want to just pause that independent redistricting commission, ignore everything we said about how fair that is a few years ago. Now we want to just go in and redistrict everything to give Democrats a bigger advantage. Yeah. And it wound up going before the state Supreme Court. There were several different issues at play, and I haven't read the entire ruling from the state Supreme Court. But what I believe some of the issues were, and I need to read it, the Supreme Court overruled it and said what they were attempting to do could not be done. And part of it was
1: By the way, Ms. Martin, but I think they also ruled that they have to go back to the 21 district for this year. I don't mean it's over, but they got to go back to the 21 this year, which was good. It's good for Republicans and good for conservatives and good for the Constitution.
15: Yes. Right, and there were issues during early voting with the initial round of voting. To modify the Constitution in Virginia, it takes two election cycles to do this.
1: Yes,
15: and some people who were early voting did not have, I believe they did not have everything on the ballot. And so they were asked a question about that from the court, and the court said, well, you early vote at your own risk. And Virginia has the most crazy early voting. It's not at all like Louisiana. They have 45 days of early voting.
1: Wow. Ridiculous.
15: And the judges on their Supreme Court were saying, wait a minute, that doesn't work. Like, when you go to vote, you expect that your ballot's going to be accurate. You have all the information. And anyway, it was challenged on several different items, whether they legitimately had passed it in time, whether the legislature had done everything properly, whether they were properly following the election code. And I don't know what the court ultimately ruled, but the court did today say, nope, what you just did is not going to stand. But because of the Supreme Court ruling, now other states like Tennessee, possibly Mississippi, Louisiana, maybe Arkansas, are going back and saying, well, we did create districts based on race. The Supreme Court has said we cannot do that. And now they're having to go back and redraw their maps because you cannot do it just based on race. That would be racist.
1: Ms. Martin, when we did this a couple of years ago, if you'd have been here, you'd have been cheering me on because I told them don't do anything. There was never a court order. Was never ordered to do what our Republicans did. The Republicans did, and they gave Cleo Fields a district based on a deal that was made. And it's a sin and a shame. We should have done anything. We had a district. The district map we drew in 2022 was never in court. We never went to court. All the governor and legislature had to do was saying, hey, Judge, there's Shelley Dick, an Obama appointee, say, Judge Dick, we drew a district. This is our district. Because she said, well, I'm gonna draw it if y'all don't draw it. And they panicked, and so they went draw one. And then our state argued at the Supreme Court, it wasn't gerrymandered, only to turn around and argue in October that it was. And so don't compare what we do down here, because what we did down here was absolutely nuts. It was the stupidest thing I've ever seen. And, yes, I lost my religion several times. It was that crazy. So what's going on now is good, but the bottom line is that district should have never been drawn. Now what you got is Cleo Fields is going around and they're hollering racism on everything. But if you don't draw a district that was a bad district, that was gerrymandered, you don't have all this extracurricular activity going on. And that's why we were really screwed up here.
15: Yeah, and there may wind up still being Democrat districts that are designed and gerrymandered in all of the seats that are going about redistricting. And there is value in the way that Virginia is supposed to do it with just trying to make the districts fair across the board. I think there's value in that. The states in the northeast of the country, kind of going with what you were just saying about the convoluted manner that Louisiana went through, mm-hmm. In the northern part of the country, they're doing kind of the exact opposite. So there hasn't been a Republican congressman out of Massachusetts in years and years, because they're not even allowing for a district where a Republican has a snowball's chance of winning. So the left, you're experiencing it right now. They're crying racism, or they're crying that it's unfair and it's wrong, and they didn't like what happened in Texas. But they don't like to go and look in the mirror when it comes to looking at the way that they have districted in states like Illinois. California was already very gerrymandered to favor the left, mm-hmm. and in the Northeast, there are hardly any Republican seats in the entire northeastern part of the United States.
1: Well, let me ask a quick question. I want to, if you can, you probably can help because I, a couple of questions, take a break and we'll come back and wrap up with you. How the California case where they added so many districts, wasn't as unconstitutional as well, the way they did theirs? Tell me a little bit about California and their district, about adding districts, because they're like 38% Republicans and they got like 9% representatives that are Republicans. That they've narrowed this thing down. So what happened with that case, and is that redistricting going to stick?
15: I think that one probably will stick because you are allowed to gerrymander. So gerrymandering itself is allowable. We may not think it's fair, but it is allowable. So I wouldn't be surprised if that does stick. And it was already gerrymandered tremendously before they went back and did it even further.
1: So it's not, it's racial gerrymandering, what you're talking about. Racial can't, but just gerrymandering, you can do that anytime you want to.
15: Yes.
1: Okay. That's what I want you to clarify.
15: And in states, unless a state has passed a rule or a constitutional amendment, a law, like what Virginia has done with their independent redistricting commission, Iowa has a similar situation where they have to have more fair districts. And I think it's an independent commission that does Iowa's redistricting as well.
1: Do you like, real quick, and I'm going to take a break, do you like an independent commission over the state legislature? Because I like the state legislature, but I'm just asking.
15: I think it should be the state legislature. I'm always in favor of it going back to the elected officials so we have the ability as voters to hold them accountable if they don't like what they did. It's very hard to hold an unelected person accountable. They just kind of get to scoot off and no one gets to ever go, you did it wrong. I want to vote you out. There are no consequences.
1: All right. Jenny Beth Martin, my special guest, honorary chairman of the Tea Party Patriots Action. We're talking about redistricting. We'll come back and wrap up with her. You're listening to the Moon Griffon Show. We'll take a break. Be right back.

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0: Hi, y'all. Welcome back. It is the Moon Griffon Show. We're honored to have Miss Jerry Beth Martin, chairman of Tea Party Patriots. Ms. Martin, this has been an interesting time, but all this redistricting stuff has made it really interesting. I always say, when you don't do it right on the front side, this is what you end up having. When Republicans and people didn't fight for what was right, this is what happens. And it's the same thing with the census. We're going to count every citizen instead of U.S. citizens. Unintended consequences of people being elected that shouldn't be in the district. And once that happens, then everybody trips out. And we didn't fight on the front side, so now you got to fight on the back side. It just some people think it just doesn't look right. Well, do the right thing up front. You don't have to fight on the backside. Am I wrong by saying that?
16: I think that's exactly right, that you have to do things right on the front side. Now, when it comes to the way that states thought, based on what had been happening with the Voter Rights Act, mm-hmm. they thought they had to create majority-minority districts, meaning that the majority of the people in the district had to be a racial minority. And the Supreme Court, with the ruling, has changed that and said, no, you're misunderstanding the Voter Rights Act. You are actually being racist when you're looking at people's skin color. You can't be racist. And that, because of that ruling and the way it had been interpreted up until 2 weeks ago, that did cause some states, not just Louisiana, but others, to have to go back and look at their seats and adjust accordingly. But you are exactly right. You have to get, it's much better to do it right on the front end.
0: Yeah.
16: And we see that right now. Yeah. The people in Tennessee are very, very, the Democrats in Tennessee right now are very, very upset and feel like it is, they're complaining. They don't feel like it's fair. In Virginia, the people in Virginia, I mean, what Virginia was doing wasn't trying to correct a problem. They just were trying to one-up Republicans.
0: Sure.
16: And Republicans didn't feel like it was fair. So you're exactly correct. When you don't get it right the first time and you don't work hard to get it right the first time, maybe you failed, but when corruption is involved versus just making a mistake, it really does make it more difficult to clean the mess up later.
0: You know, Ms. Martin, I just believe if you believe in something, you believe in the Constitution, you believe in the good Lord, then it's your job to fight. It's your job to get in the fight. And what I've seen Republicans do over the last 20, 30 years is give in, give in, give in, give in. There's some things worth fighting. So since you gave in for 20, 30, 40 years, whatever it's been, 50 years, now you got to come back on the backside and say, this is wrong, we're getting it right. Well, what you created now is a whole system in the Democrat Party and with the minority community of saying how racist everything is. It's nothing to do with racist. It has everything to do that you can't do it, draw racially gerrymandered districts, okay? You fight it on the front end and use the Supreme Court You use the Constitution to make your point. And I watch that here all the time, and it's embarrassing, really, that we got to keep going and fighting through this stuff. It just is to me. And I don't understand, when you have a chance to do what's right, why don't you do what's right? It's that simple to me. And that's why I said on the front side, you're going to have unintended consequences when you don't do what you need to do on the front side.
16: Yes, that is exactly correct. And unintended consequences can have long-lasting ramifications. Yes. that are very harmful. So you can try, and it can be stepping far away from redistricting. You could go pass a bill thinking you were doing what is right, but there can be unintended consequences. I think the most blatant and obvious example that we've seen of this in the last decade is when governments across the country shut down schools and did not let children go to schools. And we are still dealing with the fallout of that and the unintended consequences of that. Kids, their reading scores, their math scores, their SAT scores, their AP testing scores, none of them are at the level that they were six years ago. They're just not doing as well as they were before COVID and before all of those lockdowns.
0: No, that's a great point. But this is what we seem to do in politics. Then what happens is we're negotiating from a bad perspective, Ms. Martin, and then we're negotiating on something we ought to not even be negotiating on. And then all of a sudden you accuse, well, that's because you wanted your way. No. The bottom line is, do what you need to do on the front side. All the stuff that deals with the Constitution, you got to feel like you have a seat at the table just because you have the Constitution behind you. When we drew the Clio Fields map in 2024, I promise you, if you'd have been on the program, you'd have said, boy, this dude is getting after him. Because I said, you didn't have to do anything. We had a map. We had just drew a map in 2022. The map was clean. It was good. It did have one minority district, but it was clean. It was a good map. It was a real good map. And yet, we drew a map based on what, well, the whole thing was a lie, but saying a judge is making it. That was never an order. Even at the Supreme Court, they found out it was never an order. So why didn't we stick to the map and stick to the Constitution? We were going to win anyway because of the way the courts are set up.
16: Yeah, and I don't know the answer. I do not know the answer to that. It seems like it is a real problem. And now, because of all of it, there are a lot of changes. I do think that the Supreme Court made the correct decision. When you were just describing that there still was a majority-minority district back in from the drawing of the maps in 2022, would the court, if that was done solely based on race, that still wasn't the right thing to do because that is racist, is what the court was saying. So whether the process that led us to the decision that we had from the court was handled the best way, or it would have just been better to defeat an incumbent in office and go on and not have to go through everything we just went through. We do now have a decision that clearly says you cannot draw lines based on race.
0: Yeah. Well, listen, Ms. Martin, you've been great. Thank you so much. Website, really quick website so people can find out more about you.
16: TeaPartyPatriots.org. 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Thanks so much, Moon.
0: Yes, ma'am. God bless. Thank you so much. All right, folks, that's it. 15-hour week. And let's see, Mark, we had about a 30-hour work week. 55 hours. I'm tired.
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19: Breaking news at Town Hall. I'm Bob Agnew in Washington. A major political victory for Republicans in the state of Virginia, where the state Supreme Court has struck down a Democratic congressional redistricting plan that had one voter approval.
20: The court's 4-3 decision Friday marked a major setback for Democrats in a nationwide redistricting battle with Republicans ahead of the midterm elections. The plan, approved April 21st by voters, could have helped Democrats win up to 4 additional U.S. House seats. But the court said state lawmakers violated procedural requirements when referring the plan to the ballot. A recent U.S. Supreme Court ruling that weakened the Voting Rights Act has been used by Republicans in several southern states to try to eliminate congressional districts held by Black Democratic leaders. Bernie Bennett in Washington.
19: The U.S. said it thwarted attacks on 3 Navy ships and struck Iranian military facilities in the Strait of Hormuz. Even as both sides continue to flex their muscles, Secretary of State Marco Rubio remains optimistic about Iran accepting the latest U.S. proposal for an end to the war.
21: We're expecting a response from them today at some point. We have not received that yet, as you know, in the last hour, but perhaps that will come. Their system is still highly fractured and a bit dysfunctional as well, so that may be serving as an impediment.
19: Sources say the U.S. is not seeing imminent military action in Cuba anytime soon. Here's correspondent Ben Thomas.
22: We'll be doing something with Cuba very soon.
23: President Trump has been threatening Cuba is next for some time, suggesting U.S. warships deployed in the Middle East could return by way of the island. But U.S. officials involved in preliminary discussions with Havana tell AP the administration isn't looking to take military action anytime soon. The president saying last month,
22: I would think a deal would be made very easily with Cuba.
23: Still, those officials also say they are not optimistic the communist government will accept a U.S. offer, even though it includes tens of millions of dollars in humanitarian aid. Ben Thomas, Washington.
19: More of these stories at townhall.com.
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2: America's employers grew their payrolls by a surprisingly robust 115,000 jobs last month. There were fears the Iran war would freeze hiring, but it was much better than the 65,000 jobs economists had expected. The unemployment rate held steady at 4.3%. Oil traded modestly higher in today's early going. Brent crude gained 69 cents to $100.62 per barrel. Benchmark U.S. crude inched up 20 cents to $95.01 per barrel. Monster Beverage rose close to 8%. 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
19: 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Investigators scheduled a news conference for today to release the latest information into Kristen Smart's disappearance.
3: The San Luis Obispo County Sheriff's Office in California served a warrant this week on the home of Susan Flores, but has not said what prompted the search. Her son, Paul Flores, was convicted in 2022 of killing Smart, whose body was never found. Scientists took soil samples from outside the house and from a neighbor's yard this week. Smart went missing from California Polytechnic State University in May 1996 after returning from an off-campus party. She was declared legally dead in 2002. I'm Mike Hempen.
19: Health authorities across four continents this week tracking down and monitoring passengers who disembarked a hantavirus-stricken cruise ship before its deadly outbreak was detected, trying to trace others down who may have come into contact with them. More of these stories at townhall.com.
4: Rain's concerned for the weekend. It's going to be locally heavy. Watch for that threat ongoing through the afternoon and early tonight. With repeated cells moving across the same areas, that so-called training effect may get us under some threatening local street concerns pretty quickly if the rain is heavy in a short period of time, which is a high possibility. Then another round comes to us tomorrow, possibly. Some of those will have the potential, again, to produce heavy rains in a short period of time. So the flood threat has been raised, and you might want to have your devices set to receive watches or warnings. 70s today and tomorrow, low 80s with scattered storms Sunday. Late night storms may be coming our way, and overnight Sunday night and early Monday, that'll be arriving with the next cool front to bring down drier, cooler air Monday, Tuesday of next week. Ralph Sanji, WGSO.
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0: for letting me be of service to you. As we gather on this pre-Mother's Day Friday, and don't forget, public service message from Joe Thomas in the morning is, if she's the mother of your children, that still represents, okay? Don't give me the, and it's a mistake so many new husbands make. Well, she's not my mother. Oh, come on. You know, if you haven't said it, you know someone who has. That is our phone number. You can text message as well. There at we were talking about the Biden family and how they've come down. Do we have the as I recorded a great piece for Daily Signal and their YouTube channel. It's me and VDH, JAT and VDH together on the interwebs there for you at Daily Signal's YouTube channel. But the raid on Louise Lucas's office, I just found delicious in the fact that it was the Biden administration going after an elected official for corrupting their office to make them money. I mean, they ought to know. I mean, if the Biden administration can't identify someone who's you know, working their side of the street, and that's probably more of it than anything else, is that, you know, they were, Louise Lucas was muscling in on their act, their scam. And, you know, one of the things, I mean, if you're feathering your nest off of your political office and you find out that someone else is, you can't, you know, quality control isn't there. You can't guarantee that they're doing everything as carefully as Hunter was when he was walking around with the Azov battalion at the Burisma Holdings quarterly shareholders meeting. And believe me, nothing hurts more, and I'm sure if there's anything that bothers Louise Lucas, it's being compared or being accused of being more likely to screw up and get caught with their hand in the cookie jar than Hunter Biden. 434-882-4217. That's my story, and I'm sticking to it this morning. Our first things, Tennessee has new congressional maps, and now a call from one black community leader to secede from the state of Tennessee, I presume to join Arkansas. The map divides the Memphis district in half. That would potentially eliminate one more congressional seat from a Democrat, Steve Cohen, who had represented it since 2007. Leader of the Southern Poverty Law Center was in court yesterday, Brian Fair, federal court, Montgomery, pacing the SPLC on charges of money laundering, conspiracy, wire fraud, and false bank statements, pleading not guilty. President Trump used the phrase love tap to talk about some retaliatory missile strikes against Iranian targets. Iran's Qatam al-Anbiya central headquarters said in a statement reported by state media that U.S. targeted an Iranian oil tanker traveling from Iran's coastal waters near Jask toward the Strait of Hormuz. Love tap. The Washington Post reported in their weekly section on leaked documents that will put Americans in grave danger Thursday that a CIA assessment sent to them covertly, probably from the office of the U.S. policymakers who received it from the intelligence agency, concluded that Iran can likely withstand the Trump administration's blockades for about 120 days before facing severe economic collapse. The Post is reporting this under the banner of President Trump's claim that the war is nearly over. A report from the FEMA Review Council said the agency was, quote, irreparably damaged by mission creep and endemic programmatic failures under the Biden administration, and concluded it is time to close this chapter of FEMA and move to a smaller coordination-focused department that shifts disaster responsibilities to states and local governments. On this 81st anniversary of VE Day, President Trump said he had a great call with Ursula von der Leyen of the European Commission, saying they have until July 4th to fulfill their side of trade deals before tariffs expand.
1: Every state is home to significant historic sites that tell the American story. But not every site is telling that story honestly and fairly. 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From Mount Vernon to Independence Hall to Gettysburg and more, Americans deserve transparency, and sites that steward our history faithfully deserve our gratitude. The Heritage Guide to Historic Sites invites every American to rediscover the places and stories that define our nation. 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
3: John Fleming is a total fraud.
4: I was Trump's deputy chief of staff.
3: Lie. Fleming was never Trump's deputy chief of staff. Trump never appointed Fleming deputy chief of staff. And Fleming never held the title deputy chief of staff. Fleming lied about his work with Trump. The truth? 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Fleming, Fauci, Pence. 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Fleming bragged about it to his hometown newspaper, John Fleming. He lied about working with Trump, lied and voted for carbon capture, lied and cashed in as a lobbyist, lied and voted against border security. 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John Fleming is a fraud. 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
2: Truly, what America is all about, I think about the civil rights and voting rights movement and how Black Americans really created democracy in
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2: country.
3: That's exactly right.
2: How they literally made something from nothing. It is just beyond me. I think about how, like, Native people have survived and preserved and treasured their culture. I think about, and I think many of us think about immigrants, which if you aren't from one of those first two populations, you are certainly from largely the third. And so many

0: down on social media. Blue Sky is like a, they're all on suicide watch.
1: So there's more race baiting. Alexandra Ocasio-Cortez, who's the, supposedly this is a comedian whose podcast she was on, Ilana Glazer or Juana Cuppa or something like that. Ilana Glazer. Okay, that's all right. I don't want a dead name her or anything like that. And she's every possible target group. She goes on to say that America was apartheid until 1963. And you see, here's the joy of Alexandra Ocasio-Cortez. She goes on to talk about, you know, the economic world.
2: But also, you know, in terms of the class piece, you know, to your point, a lot of it just had to do with the experiences of my life, which is the experiences that a lot of people have.
1: Which means I have no intellectual backing for it. I've just, you know, hey, I had to bartend to pay off my Ivy League school education. I didn't have as big a yard as some of the other kids in my Westchester County neighborhood. I mean, she's better at it than Ilhan Omar. I'll say that much for her. But she identifies things that have reality as well. And as conservatives, it is to our peril if we ignore the realities of some of the things. And I know that's not something you like to think about, but she's not just making stuff up. There are poverty issues, and Americans don't like talking about them, American conservatives, because the political types, and the trouble with American conservatives is too often they see themselves in a political view, not a societal view. And that's a big problem with the conservative movement in America. But I'll get back into that in a moment. One group that is enjoying some salad days right now are those who are smart enough to invest in gold and silver, and even more so those who invested through a family business that was there to help them through the process and make sure they're making good decisions for their future. That's the Luck family. Four generations at jcsgold.com. James is that fourth generation. Good morning, James. Happy Friday. How are you doing, sir?
3: I'm doing well, Joe. And gold and silver in the green again this morning. Gold is up $33, 0.75% to $4,721. Silver is still right above 80. It actually dropped below 80 down to like $79, $78 yesterday late afternoon, but it's popped back up 2.5% to $80.59 at the moment.
1: Well, I think that sounds like a pretty darn good Mother's Day gift is some gold or silver for mom. What do you think?
3: Absolutely. I mean, nothing says Happy Mother's Day like a 10-ounce silver bar.
1: I'm telling you, that's it. You know, it's here, Mom. This is going to help get you through your retirement. It's a good gift for any occasion. But let's not forget, Mom, this weekend. And best to yours. Give Kara a hug for us here on the program. But you guys, as a family business, I'm sure there's a lot of families that call you and say, you know, I don't know if I'm right for this or not. And you told us a story, I think it was last week, that you even talked somebody out of an investment they wanted to make there, which is really the example of why I love you guys so much, is that you're not afraid to say to somebody, I don't think this is right for you right now, because you don't want a dissatisfied customer, do you?
3: No, absolutely not. And we're not commission-based.

0: at all. It really is just us there and the family. So, you know, all the time I'll talk to clients on the phone. We'll go over what, you know, what's best for them in their portfolio. When they come in, you know, I introduce them to my brother, and, you know, and he takes over. And that's, we really work well in that way, because we're not commission based. We're not, you know, scrambling for the phone every time it rings, you know, to try to pressure someone.
1: That's it.
0: Absolutely.
1: Well, I hope you have a great Mother's Day weekend, and best to all. And we'll check in with you on Monday morning on the phone. You can call them this morning at 434-979-COIN after 10 Eastern, and talk to the family that runs jcsgold.com. And you can visit there all through this Mother's Day weekend. Have a great weekend, James.
0: Thanks, Joe. You too.
1: And we get to you at 434-882-4217. And this is one of the problems with American conservatism, is that conservative principles aren't a political party thing. The political parties have co-opted the principles to divide us into the little silos they need to motivate us to vote for them, so that they can go, AOC said in her interview, you can't earn $1 billion, something like that. Where's that clip? I wanted to
2: earn $1 billion.
3: That's right.
2: You just can't earn that.
3: That's exactly correct.
1: When you're in Congress, she should have said, because, I mean, Nancy Pelosi's made tens of millions, just not a billion, or that, or the billion that she's made is in her husband's name. Just saying. So, and let's ask Louise Lucas, Virginia Senate pro tempore president. Ask her if that's possible. Her businesses were all government subsidized. She was providing transportation and daycare services for people with intellectual disabilities. Stop. You've already, the amount of texts I had to wash my hands after some of the texts came in. I laughed at all of them, but I had to wash my hands at some of the texts that came in. But that's seriously what her company does. And you know who pays them? The state. You know who's the top Democrat in the state? Louise Lucas. Can't imagine how the Department of Justice decided to open a corruption investigation into that deal. Never. And I'm not even talking about the cannabinoid side of it. So, you know, who's got the hand in the cookie jar?
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8: 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If

0: expected to happen Wednesday. The National Retail Federation expects sons and daughters to spend a record $38 billion on Mother's Day gifts. Research analyst Leah Gritch says flowers remain the most popular gift, and another popular one is jewelry.
1: Jewelry is the top spending category this year and is expected to reach $7.5 billion.
0: LRN.
2: Crawfish season is beginning to wind down and still faces challenges, according to Louisiana Crawfish Promotion and Research Board member Bill Pizzolatto.
3: We had a late start on a crawfish season. We didn't probably get started until about the middle of February, where we normally start in November. Since we started, the quality of crawfish has been coming up every month. Right now, the quality is still good. We're just trying to make it through Mother's Day and hopefully Memorial Day. We might have a few crawfish into June, but as far as we normally get wild crawfish to Chaffly Basin, I don't think it'll be much available this year due to the drought. It's the first time in over 40-plus years that I've seen it this bad. It's just no rain. And there's no water to fish the crawfish in a wild basin. But the farm crawfish, thank goodness for them, because they've been nice and pretty, and the prices are pretty real fair.
2: This report is brought to you by the Louisiana Crawfish Promotion and Research Board, which reminds you to ask before you eat.
4: Our power bill's up again.
5: Oh, feels like everything costs more these days.
4: I saw Mark Wright and John Young are running for the Public Service Commission. 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
5: The PSC controls our electric bills. Definitely not.
4: Why not?
5: Well, Mark Wright wrote the law raising Louisiana's sales tax to the highest in America. 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Even tried letting politicians use campaign cash on fancy perks. And the other guy, John Young, backed a $22 million property tax plan.
4: So both have a record of making folks pay more, and now Wright and Young want to take control of our power bill.
5: Unfortunately.
4: Sounds like Mark Wright and John Young are wrong for the PSC.
5: Very wrong.
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10: John Fleming is a total fraud.
11: I was Trump's deputy chief of staff.
10: Lie. Fleming was never Trump's deputy chief of staff. Trump never appointed Fleming deputy chief of staff. And Fleming never held the title deputy chief of staff. Fleming lied about his work with Trump. The truth? Fleming worked with Dr. Fauci and Mike Pence. Fleming, Fauci, Pence. 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Fleming bragged about it to his hometown newspaper, John Fleming. He lied about working with Trump. Lied and voted for carbon capture. Lied and cashed in as a lobbyist. 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Fleming lied and teamed up with Dr. Fauci and Mike Pence. John Fleming is a fraud. 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
25: He started to decide, you know what, I'd rather be popular than right. As so many do. Reagan used to have Russell Kirk into the Oval Office all the time. You talk about the opposite of having Valerie Jarrett in your Oval Office. And the Kirk Foundation is still around. His wife still oversees the operations of it. You can go there. It's kirkcenter.org. 10 conservative principles and all of these things, but nowhere in there do you see anything about Republican or Democratic Party. It's as if Washington got together with Edmund Burke and said, the political parties are going to be the end of us. What you and I are talking about are conservative principles, free market capitalist principles, and yes, more frequently than not, we find them understood or at least paid lip service to by members of the Republican Party more than the Democratic Party. But little of anything they do is truly towards conserving American civilization and American, and believe me, conservatism in England is different than conservatism in the United States. we want to conserve anything that begins with when in the course of human events. That statement, once it was ratified into a governing document and we became a nation, American conservatism begins then. And what we should seek to conserve and what we should seek to grow more of. Jefferson and his treatise against slavery didn't get passed, didn't mean it wasn't a conservative principle. It meant it was something that we needed to battle more for. But people who tune you out because they say, oh, well, you're not... Understanding that conservative capitalist principles, free market principles, are the best way to fix poverty is not lip service, but I hear it from too many people behind too many podiums. And then they go and they get into office and they just, it's the same old, same old. And they shrug and they blame the other political party for it. It's the same thing the progressives do when they go in and they, you know, march through Marxism and they tell the No Kings rallies that, you know, I'm going to go and get all the rich people's money. And you got half the California gubernatorial races saying we're going to go get those damn rich people. And then when the rich people try to move away, you've got people like Zohran Mamdani saying, we'll find you. We'll find a way to tax you anyway. Coming up, we've got a special guest for Prayer at the Heart, Garrett Bryant. National Day of Prayer was yesterday. He's got a great piece on the youth and their turning back, feeling that Jesus side hole in their heart. But let me get to you first at 434-882-4217. Good morning. Who's this?
1: Good morning, Joe. It's Joel.
25: Happy Friday, Joel. How are you doing, sir?
1: Happy Friday. Well, I've been doing a lot of online learning. It's interesting this time with orientation because they're letting us kind of self-fulfill our expectations on moving ahead with our learning, and they
25: That's
1: trust
25: great.
1: Us to either so we can either do it at our place or we could do it at the hospital. And I went there at the hospital yesterday, but I guess they had a group in there, so I just came back home and worked on it. But you know, you're more disciplined when you don't have the distractions.
25: That's also, I mean, it's great to find people who invest in the human capital and not just pay it lip service and put it in some human resources document either,
1: right.
25: Joel. They actually really, you know, say, hey, we trust you to want
1: right.
25: to be better at what you do, and we're going to kind of plug into that. And unfortunately, too many people, it's just HR pablum that, you know, works well and protects them from lawsuits later on from
1: true.
25: Disgruntled employees, because we want to keep all of our employees gruntled as much as possible. And I know that a lot of other folks have heard your travails here through the show, and we're praying for you to find something and it's a parable for all of us who struggle with, you know, whatever we're looking for, that hang in there and you'll find it. So
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2: 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Since most chronic diseases have inflammation, our optimized curcumin seems to be a perfect addition to any nutritional program. It makes sense to me that preventing or reducing inflammation is a key component to our overall health. The Mayo Clinic found that curcumin can decrease swelling and inflammation, has antioxidant properties, and research suggests that curcumin can prevent cancer, or at least slow the spread of cancer, and in many instances make chemotherapy more effective. It protects our healthy cells even from radiation. 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
8: Was a rooster, and every time this little boy would go outside, this rooster would come and attack him. You know, roosters can be really mean. They have the spurs, and they can kick, and they can fight. And this boy became so fearful of the rooster, and he didn't even want to go outside. And his dad recognized this. So his dad told the young boy, hey, next time you go outside, fight back against the rooster. Show it who's boss. So that's exactly what the little boy did. He gained up and mustered the courage to go outside and stand up against this rooster. What the point of the story is, he overcame his fears. He overcame what he was dealing with because he finally understood that he had permission to do so.
9: Now,
8: before, he wasn't sure that he could fight against the rooster. He wasn't sure what his permissions were. He wasn't sure how to handle it. But his dad, an authoritative, caring figure in his life, told him, hey, son, you can do this. You can overcome. You can do something differently than what you've done before. So in that same way, this next generation, like you're just saying, maybe just needs the permission to do something that is counterculture, to do something that the world isn't telling them to do, right?
9: Amen to that. Pun intended there. And I appreciate Garrett Bryant is on with his prayer at the heart of move. And I want to ask you, and it's an uncomfortable question, but it's one that as parents you always worry about as well. Your movement endorsed by Franklin Graham and so many notable faith leaders in the country already, there is a, I don't want to say warranty to it, but one of the things that has been worrisome to me, I see Time Magazine stories that I want to get into with you.
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9: Breaking news at Town Hall. I'm Bob Agnew in Washington. The Virginia Supreme Court has struck down a Democrat congressional redistricting plan that had won voter approval. The court's 4-3 decision today marked a major setback for Democrats in a nationwide redistricting battle with Republicans ahead of the midterms. That plan, approved April 21st by voters, would have helped Democrats win up to 4 additional U.S. House seats, giving them a 9-1 advantage in Virginia. The state court said that lawmakers violated procedural requirements when referring the plan to the ballot. That's also the latest ripple in the redistricting debates going on nationwide. Tennessee yesterday enacting a new U.S. House map. President Trump urging more Republican-led states to redraw their own voting districts, as well as similar efforts underway in Louisiana, Alabama, and South Carolina. The U.S. Ambassador to the United Nations, Michael Waltz, says a newly proposed U.N. Security Council resolution should find favor with all members of the Security Council.
18: We like to talk a lot about international law here at the UN. Well, Iran's indiscriminate mining and tolling efforts in the Strait of Hormuz are textbook violations of international law.
9: Waltz says a newly proposed Security Council resolution aimed at safeguarding international routes in the Strait has received broad international support. President Trump has urged more Republican-led states to redraw their own voting districts, and that's going on in several states around the country as well. Doctors now trying to track down all those people that were on board a cruise ship where there was a hantavirus outbreak. Dutch epidemiologist Dr. Chantal Rover says most people are not at risk unless they came into direct contact with affected passengers.
19: Usually the instruction is if you develop symptoms that they need to call either the public health institute or a doctor.
9: More on these stories at townhall.com.
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9: An online system that's used by thousands of schools and universities is back on its feet following a cyber attack.
21: Canvas is used to manage grades, course notes, assignments, lecture videos, and more. Its outage created chaos as students tried to study for finals. A hacking group called Shiny Hunters claimed responsibility for the breach, according to a cybersecurity threat analyst. And a cyber watchdog says the hacking group posted online that nearly 9,000 schools worldwide were affected, with billions of private messages and other records accessed. Rich Thomason reporting.
9: In California, it's a free-for-all. Free diapers for all, that is. California about to provide infants with hundreds of free diapers before they leave the hospital after being born. Officials say the goal is to ease the financial burden on families welcoming newborns in the notoriously costly state. The state will provide 400 diapers to each child. You'll find breaking news and analysis at townhall.com. You would recognize his voice, David Attenborough. The excited but hushed voice of nature programs has turned 100.
22: A birthday message video to David Attenborough is being displayed in central London's Piccadilly Circus as the world's most famous wildlife presenter celebrates his 100th birthday. Later, the BBC hosts a party for Attenborough at the Royal Albert Hall, and cinemas throughout the day are showing his nature films. through BBC programmes such as Life on Earth, The Private Life of Plants and The Blue Planet, Attenborough has illuminated the beauty, ferocity and sometimes downright weirdness of nature in a hushed, melodic voice that conveys his own awe at what he's witnessing. I'm Charles de Ledesma.
0: America's employers delivered a surprising 115,000 new jobs last month, and that was better than the 65,000 most economists were predicting. More of these stories at townhall.com.
2: Rain's concern for the weekend. It's going to be locally heavy. Watch for that threat ongoing through the afternoon and early tonight. With repeated cells moving across the same areas, that so-called training effect may get us under some threatening local street concerns pretty quickly if the rain is heavy in a short period of time, which is a high possibility. Then another round comes to us tomorrow, possibly. Some of those will have the potential again to produce heavy rains in a short period of time. So the flood threat has been raised, and you might want to have your devices set to receive watches or warnings. 70s today and tomorrow, low 80s with scattered storms Sunday. Late night storms may be coming our way, and overnight Sunday night and early Monday, that'll be arriving with the next cool front to bring down drier, cooler air Monday, Tuesday of next week. Ralph Sanji, WGSO.
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0: Thank you for letting us be of service to you this morning. So much going on. It's like programming from a fire hose. And that's why, you know, it's a shame. You know, we were talking about Ted Turner yesterday. And, you know, 24-hour news channel, and they can't cover all the news. You know, what exactly are you doing with all 24 of those hours? Then it's just about agenda building. Hey, a story that's not going to make a lot of headlines. Ohio, our friends at WYOH, your attorney general is leaving. And an interesting reason why. And my co-worker at the Daily Signal, Rebecca Downs, is going to be joining in with us. She's the Daily Signal's Ohio news desk, in the same way I'm the Daily Signal's Virginia news desk there. She's going to tell us about why it's Yost, right, is stepping down from the office there, and we'll get into details on that. Max coming up with sports. His notebook shall open for us. The host of the Good for America podcast, Bob Good, coming up with us as well, and you and me in there as well at 434-882-4217. Text messages as well. I want it to be more you than me. Hey, Garrett Bryant is on with us. Prayer at the Heart. Tell us how to get your stuff.
1: You can go to prayeratheheart.org, and right there on the homepage, there's a little sign-up sheet. And if you sign up there, not only will it let us know that you are committing to pray for one in a million to be saved, but you'll also receive a 50-day prayer guide. That way, if maybe you're not sure how to pray, or you have a young son or a daughter and they're just getting into praying, this prayer guide will help give them words, help give them language to their prayers, and help direct them in their prayers.
0: Well, that's a good deal there. Again, thank you. Hang on the line, because I want to get an answer to this question about these quasi-churches that are popping up all over the place as well. But first, our first things. How are we going to talk about it if we don't know how it happened? President Trump said he had a great call with European Commission President Ursula von der Leyen on Thursday that would give the EU until July 4th, interestingly, to fulfill their side of trade deals before U.S. tariffs were set to go up. FEMA Review Council has issued its report on the Emergency Management Agency, saying it's irreparably damaged by mission creep and endemic programmatic failures, and it needs to be transformed into a coordination-focused department, shifting to local agencies and state-run organizations. President Trump called retaliatory strikes by American forces in Iran just a love tap, and that the ceasefire in effect since April 7 remains in effect. Spokesperson for Iran's Khatam al-Anbiya Central Headquarters said that the U.S. targeted an Iranian oil tanker traveling from coastal waters near Jask towards the Strait of Hormuz. The Washington Post is reporting that they have received classified documents from the CIA that were given to U.S. policymakers. I'll give you 10 guesses as to which side of that interaction led to the leak of the documents. The documents the Washington Post published in their Pentagon Papers section, it concludes that Iran can likely withstand a naval blockade for about 120 days. Flying in the face of the president's contention, the Washington Post writes, that the war is nearly over. White House Press Secretary Karoline Leavitt announced Thursday that she and her husband welcomed baby girl Viviana into the family on May 1st. The leader of the Southern Poverty Law Center was in court in Montgomery, Alabama, yesterday, pleading not guilty on behalf of his organization to charges that the group defrauded donors by giving money to extremist groups that they were fundraising on, saying that they were fighting back against. Tennessee Republicans approved their new congressional map. It redraws the districts, including the one where Memphis, Tennessee is. It's the one district in the state currently represented by a Democrat and also a black man who is now calling on the city to secede from the state of Tennessee. That'll show them, as the all-Republican congressional delegation voted in favor of the new maps yesterday and sent it on to Governor Bill Lee. Well, pardon me, he has already signed it. Apologies for that. And those are some of our first things this morning here on the Talk Media Network. Now we can talk about it. The confetti will have barely settled, and the smell of expended fireworks will still be wafting through the air as we head to Las Vegas to kick off the next 250 years of life, liberty, and the pursuit of happiness at Freedom Fest. We are headed out there to visit with some of the great free thinkers in the world. You can find out more, plus get tickets to join us there at freedomfest.com. 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And one of my favorite parts is the Anthem Film Festival. Joanne Scouse told us,
2: 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Great. And it starts with a great film called Fulfilling the Promise that talks about the Declaration of Independence.
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1: You gotta be fired up this morning on a Friday. Visiting with Garrett Bryant, prayer at the heart here, First Thing Today. And I had a question kind of setting it up as we headed into the news, Garrett, and I appreciate you hanging on with us to answer it. Question of people, you know, when these young people are searching for answers, that there are groups that aren't necessarily with their best intentions at heart, you know, faking, I'll call it religiosity, and they're not really faith-based, but they put on the trappings of it just to get them into their club and into their organization. You know, talk about how family needs to be one with one another. Maybe there's a different viewpoint of it you have, to protect against these quasi-churches that are pretending to be faith-based institutions. Is that a concern?
2: Yeah, I think it's a concern not only of this generation, but every generation in the past. Obviously, we have a larger exposure given social media and the internet and news and the accessibility of all of that. So it might seem like a larger issue today than it was maybe 20, 30, maybe even 50 years ago. But Prayer at the Heart, along with its Million Souls campaign, we also want to make sure that we are doing our part to what is called restoring the family altar, making sure that we are doing what we can to get Bible-believing families back into a place where they are together praying and reading the Word, growing in their faith together. And this binds them together supernaturally through Holy Spirit, through God, to combat the things of the world, even the things that look like faith.
1: Yeah, that's a great way to, and it's all about having people around you. I think that's the important thing is what do they say, a family that prays together stays together. Community spirit. Thank you, sir. That's a wonderful testimony, and I hope you had have a wonderful Mother's Day weekend, and bless you. And don't forget, the mother of your kid is still a mother, so you better make sure. I've known too many husbands who have made that mistake. So you don't sound like one of them, though.
2: Well, thank you. Very kind. Good to be with you today.
1: Thank you. I appreciate it. And for you guys, you can find out more. We'll post this up with our podcast later on at joethomasinthemorning.com, where you can hook up to all of the previously loved episodes of the program. Joel is on the line with us at 434-882-4217. He had some thoughts for us before we had to run to the news. Joel, what was it that was on your mind?
3: Well, yesterday, President Trump was out at the pond, the reflection pond for the
1: They're renovating memorial. It, painting it. Yeah,
3: right. And he said they took out like almost 102 truckloads of crap that was in the pond, and he has all these pundits around him complaining. But what I wanted to say about that was, the workforce that he had, I guess he brought him in. He had different people that, you know, bid on the job to renovate and do all those different things. But he said it would have been, if the Democrats did it, it would have been $313 million plus and taken 8 years and ongoing costs. He got it done for $13 million in a week. He said it should be done in a week. And then he had a reporter ask, like, why are you doing this? And he goes, that's the stupidest question you could have ever asked.
1: No, that's true.
3: He goes, don't you want America beautiful? Don't you want America clean? He goes, this is the capital of the United States, and at least we need to make it more, bring it back to being respectable. But and then he emphasized all the employees, the workers that he hired, the contractors. And that's the thing that he does. When I heard he'll go through places and you know, he'll honor the housekeepers, he'll honor the food service, or the truck driver, anybody.
1: Well, he's always done that. When he was a builder in New York, he would go to the job site first and then to his office.
3: Right. But the difference is the Democrats look at them like a number. They look at them like, what can I get out of them, rather than what can they do for, what can they do for the benefit of people. It's what they can do for them.
1: It's like what you were saying about your hospital. They see them as a vote, and then, you know, just get out of the way and keep your mouth shut for the next year until I need you to vote for something again, rather than what are you gifted to do, and what, how can we get out of the way so you can pursue that? It's really the sad point of what I was making about conservative principles aren't Democrat or Republican principles. They transcend both. And if Republicans grasp that, they don't need to redistrict to win, because 80%, I think we were doing the math yesterday, 80% of Americans are there. And you just need to tap into that. And that's one of the things that all the district drawing and all of this have driven out of us as well, Joel. Good stuff, my friend.
3: Thanks. And I think with the new Homeland Security, head, that he ought to emphasize that he was a plumber and all those

0: different things. No, but I mean, that's important because we don't. I mean, that's part of the thing too. The Democrats want all these people for cheap labor, but we have the labor here. It's just emphasizing that those jobs are good.
1: Well, and did you hear Tom Homan when he got out of the car and he looks at all the guys in the workforce? He goes, "Are you guys all citizens?" You know, that was
0: that
1: good.
0: Was
1: that
0: great.
1: Was good. We all need more Tom Homan in the world. Anyway, Joel, you have a blessed weekend, sir, and we'll talk to you soon.
0: You too. Thanks, Joe.
1: 434-882-4217. It's just one of those asides, you know. And the reason I bring up Tom Homan in that milieu. And we play the clip, I think we play it at the top of the show, is that this guy has taken more than anyone else all the battles against the Immigration and Customs Enforcement Officer.
2: I got a question. Are you all legal?
1: You know, guys who have taken the kind of pummeling in the public square that Tom Homan has generally, usually, aren't the ones who can have a sense of humor about themselves. But Homan does. And it's an example to us in whatever we do. You're going to take slings and arrows. What's our friend Tom say? That if you're taking flack, then you must be over the target. That's it. You know. But understand what your job is. And this is where our employers fail us. You know, the boss has a job. The boss has a job to make sure that the employees have everything they need to be successful. And that's an important, quote, job that the boss has, the employer. But we've grown so centralized that the manager of a facility is so far removed from any decision-making, they're often told, don't make decisions, just fill out the clipboard. So they don't think the job's important. So how are the people who are on the workforce floor supposed to think the job's important?
3: Hey, guys, I'm Teddy Savage, National Lead Trainer for Planet Fitness, and the American Heart Association recommends that we all get at least 150 minutes of moderate aerobic activity in a week's time. But here's the thing. That 150 minutes does not need to be super intense. As a matter of fact, it could just be you moving your body and doing what you already love to do, like exercise. And a stronger heart doesn't just mean cardio, right? It means also infusing your workout routines with strength training as well. So we are super excited to be launching our new plate-loaded strength series in all of our gyms. 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
8: Louisiana Radio Network, I'm Jeff Palermo. We are seeing heavy rainfall at this hour north of I-10, stretching from Lake Charles to Baton Rouge in northeast Louisiana. The rain is coming down pretty good in the Winnsboro area. LSU Health climatologist Barry Kimes says heavy rainfall is possible throughout the weekend, but the chances of severe weather are low.
9: There is a 1 out of 5 chance on that storm prediction scale, just what we call a slight chance. So we need to obviously be cognizant of that, but it's not like we're going to be seeing tornadoes popping off all across the state.
8: New coins are in circulation that commemorate America's 250th birthday. There are 5 different quarters that will be released. 2 of them are out right now. They

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11: John Fleming is a total fraud.
12: I was Trump's deputy chief of staff.
11: Lie. Fleming was never Trump's deputy chief of staff. Trump never appointed Fleming deputy chief of staff. And Fleming never held the title deputy chief of staff. Fleming lied about his work with Trump. The truth? Fleming worked with Dr. Fauci and Mike Pence. Fleming, Fauci, Pence. They met three or four times a week, pushing vaccines and masks on Americans, on our children. Fleming bragged about it to his hometown newspaper. John Fleming. He lied about working with Trump. Lied and voted for carbon capture. Lied and cashed in as a lobbyist. Lied and voted against border security. Fleming lied and teamed up with Dr. Fauci and Mike Pence. John Fleming is a fraud. 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
8: You have to have, you know, $400 worth of gear just to participate. I mean, then we'll let you play ball without a helmet and a face guard, and never mind football, even flag football. Though the county doesn't want you playing on their field. If you're going to play football, you might hurt your knee and sue the county.
9: And we always got to dial back to NASCAR too, because NASCAR got it right very, very early with interviewing drivers in their cars. We're interviewing outfielders. We're interviewing golfers. Golfers put in the earbuds, and while they're walking the fairways, we have a chance to talk to them. We're talking to managers during games. So what are we doing during basketball? Of course, we're talking to coaches in quarter breaks. They never say anything. It's just foolish that we're, you know, and taking them away from timeout huddles and stuff. So anyway, with all that being said, I had said it in the early morning headlines too, and then, of course, I'll have a little more for you next hour, but it is now official. The NCAA men's and women's basketball tournaments, and they're going to need some promotion and sponsors too. The expansion is here. 76 teams.
8: Oh my gosh.
9: Eight additional at-large bids being added. 24 teams and 12 play-in games on Tuesday and Wednesday. One third of the bracket will be the first 2 days of the NCAA tournament, and it starts next year, March Madness.
8: If Coca-Cola and McDonald's, what was the list of all the sponsors?
9: Bank of America, Budweiser.
8: Where's the money coming from? Because they're obviously pouring it all into the World Cup. Where's the money going to pay for these? You know, this is just heading towards, please, Mr. Congressman, bail out my university because the NCAA went bankrupt and took us with it. And now we have this tournament that nobody, you know, I get it. We all want to say this is the NCAA tournament of everybody gets a trophy.
9: Well,
8: I mean,
9: yeah,
8: come
9: this
8: on.
9: Is what, exactly, because no, the coaches really didn't want this, but the committees, you know, the oversight committee and the D1 committee, and they all like
8: budget
9: talked
8: committee
9: about this or whatever. So now Auburn, thank you Bruce Pearl, who opened up the. So now you're 6-12 in the Southeastern Conference, and you're going to get in. You know, you finish eight and ten in the ACC, and you're gonna get in. And so what this does too is, you know, because I don't know, they might be restructuring coaches' contracts, because the bland language is what I'm trying to say. The bland says, well, if you make the NCAA tournament, it's a $450,000 bonus. I'm paraphrasing, yeah. Okay? Yeah. You get a $200,000 bonus if your team makes the tournament. If you win the tournament, you get a $500,000, whatever it might be.
8: So okay? Crazy.
9: And so plus, you know, the NCAA has a structure of, and people may not know this, but they have a structure. It's called units. So when your conference, let's say the ACC gets in six teams. Okay. So as far when those to each win is a unit. And so it depends on how many games you win, if they go all the way. But you get a unit payout, and then that unit payout goes into the till, and everybody.
8: But here's the thing. Simple answer. You want to do this? Right. Fine. The National Invitational Tournament, which is older than the NCAA tournament.
9: Right.
8: But now is owned by the NCAA.
9: Right.
8: Play that. Winners, you know, the four regional winners of that.
9: The final four teams advance.
8: Get into the NCAA tournament. There. You've done it. You keep the NIT.
9: Well, this is why, Joe, we're doing this for football. Man, we don't need a conference basketball tournament at the end. You go through a grueling 20-game regular season. You don't need a conference tournament. That's just coffer money, you know. And the ACC's been doing. I mean, you know, these conferences have been doing it for years and years and years. 50 years, 60 years have been doing these conference basketball tournaments. You wear the team that wins the title. Is like, and they have to travel like Monday or Tuesday, and especially now,
8: right?
9: A Tuesday, Wednesday, you get in the play-in games, you know, and now they got to find an alternative site because Dayton has been the one.
8: Well, I'm glad they're about student athletes and not taking the students away from any classes either.
9: Yeah, of course.
8: Either,
9: oh, so. Please. Who goes? Yeah, talk to Carson Beck. How many classes he's seen in the last 3 years? You know, so don't even go. You know, don't even go there either. You know, and like I'm one of the few, because I listen all the time. I know we got to go here quick. I'm one of the few that still says, well, four schools get in, or this school wins the tournament, or this school. I'm one of the few that uses the word school in my copy. Other than that, it's just teams. You know, so I just throw that in there, too. So have a great weekend as your school advances in whatever sport it might be playing.
8: You
9: know,
8: bless you, sir. Have a great weekend as well. Brought to you by the Lunch Pail Foundation, helping kids win at lunchpaildefense.org.
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3: Today I'm going to help parents translate teen slang. Now, when a teen says something is on fleek, it's exactly like saying, that's rad. It simply means that something is awesome or cool. 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
7: Discount airline, wouldn't they?
5: They would have, and now the result you have instead is no competition or less competition, less options from a low fare standpoint, with Spirit exiting the industry, and obviously, some 14,000 lost jobs as a result. And so the predictions are that prices will actually increase on average for the consumer as a result of Spirit going under, which they should have let, again, them merge with JetBlue, let the free market happen a couple of years ago.
7: It's a great parable in what happens when the government gets involved. First, it screws up by saying, no, you can't merge, and then it screws up again when the, all right, we have no choice but to look for a bailout in this. Obviously, the news of the day, people screaming at the radio, what about the redistricting, Joe? As somebody who's gone through some redistricting in your time as well, Tennessee's now done it, signed into law, Florida's done it. Is this too much since they took the majority-minority districts out of the Voting Rights Act, Bob?
5: Well, kudos to the Supreme Court for courageously and appropriately voting sort of refocus or center what the Voting Rights Act is supposed to do, which is to prevent treating people differently based on race, not to perpetuate treating people differently based on race or drawing congressional districts based on race to benefit one group over another. So the Supreme Court showed great courage in doing that. And so while ideally there wouldn't be any gerrymandering or partisan, hyperpartisan redistricting.
7: Hang on to that, because that's a good thought. We've got the news here coming up. Bob Good, goodforamerica.org is his podcast.
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17: Breaking news at Town Hall. I'm Bob Agnew in Washington. Even as diplomatic efforts to reopen the Strait of Hormuz and end the war with Iran continue, there was more military confrontation reported on Thursday. And correspondent Ben Thomas has more.
18: The U.S. military says it intercepted Iranian attacks on 3 U.S. Navy ships Thursday as they transited the Strait of Hormuz. President Trump described the confrontation this way.
19: We took our 3 destroyers and we rammed them through some pretty big stuff today. And the destroyers weren't hurt in any way. The people weren't hurt, but they were firing at us and we were firing back at them.
18: Central Command says U.S. forces then targeted Iranian military facilities responsible for the attack. Meanwhile, the president says the U.S. is still negotiating with Iran.
19: We're not going to give them the right to have a nuclear weapon.
18: Ben Thomas, Washington.
17: The U.S. is lifting its hold on immigration applications for doctors.
0: The Trump administration is again reviewing green card and visa applications for doctors from three dozen countries it considers high risk. That means physicians whose cases have been paused for months could soon get them renewed. But scientific researchers and other professionals from countries including Iran, Venezuela, and Afghanistan say their immigration applications still won't be reviewed. The Trump administration put a pause on applications from those countries, citing a need to improve security screening. Some immigrants have filed lawsuits trying to get immigration officials to decide their cases. I'm Mike Hempen.
17: This week's victories in GOP primaries in a number of states, bolstering House Speaker Mike Johnson's belief that this fall's election outlook remains positive for Republicans. Speaker Johnson predicts his party will defy the conventional view that the party controlling the White House often loses seats in Congress in the midterms. More from townhall.com.
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17: In California, it's a free-for-all when it comes to free diapers.
3: California will soon provide infants with hundreds of free diapers before they leave hospitals after birth. Officials say the goal is to ease the financial burden on families welcoming newborns in the notoriously costly state. The state will provide 400 diapers to each newborn through participating hospitals. The program in its first year will be limited to hospitals largely serving low-income patients, and then it will expand statewide after that. Rich Thomason reporting.
17: An online system used by thousands of schools and universities is back on its feet after a cyber attack. Canvas is used to manage grades and course notes and other scholastic-related tasks. Its outage created chaos as students tried to study for their final exams. A hacking group called Shiny Hunters claimed responsibility for the shutdown. Breaking news and analysis at townhall.com.
4: Rain's concern for the weekend. It's going to be locally heavy. Watch for that threat ongoing through the afternoon and early tonight. With repeated cells moving across the same areas, that so-called training effect may get us under some threatening local street concerns pretty quickly if the rain is heavy in a short period of time, which is a high possibility. Then another round comes to us tomorrow, possibly. Some of those will have the potential again to produce heavy rains in a short period of time. So the flood threat has been raised, and you might want to have your devices set to receive watches or warnings. 70s today and tomorrow, low 80s with scattered storms Sunday. Late night storms may be coming our way, and overnight Sunday night and early Monday, that'll be arriving with the next cool front to bring down drier, cooler air Monday, Tuesday of next week. Ralph Sanji, WGSO.
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0: everybody, and welcome to the Food Show. This is the last day of Marianne's vacation for this time. And we've been getting a few phone calls asking when she's coming back. She'll be back Monday. So today we have our guest host extraordinaire, Stan Meadows, from Trinas, and from just having fun all around and eating interesting stuff. So here we go. Take it away, Stan.
1: Hey, welcome to the Food Show. Thank you, Patty. It's always a pleasure to be here. You know, I've never realized how hard Marianne's job is until you try to try to talk for a couple
0: for
1: hours on the radio.
0: Yeah.
1: I hope she's having fun. She sent me a picture. I think that they must have went to drove over to Las Vegas and went to see The Wizard of Oz.
0: Oh, you did that, didn't you?
1: And yes, and it is a wonderful experience.
0: It's like immersive. Huh? I mean, like it went.
1: When they shake the apple tree, apples fall from the sky.
0: Really?
1: When the tornado comes, the weather gets cold.
0: Wow.
1: So anyway, Las Vegas, an interesting place. I flew in, saw the show, and flew out.
0: Yeah.
1: It's a place I don't need to be at a lot.
0: Yeah, I'm with you on that.
1: But I guess I was on the show. We were on the show Wednesday.
0: Yes.
1: Was it Wednesday? We had a great time. Mm-hmm. Talked a lot about homegrown tomatoes, homegrown tomatoes is one of my favorite things to talk about, to think about, to think about different ways to eat them.
0: We never did get your tomato pie recipe, though. We need to do that.
1: We're probably going to do the tomato pie recipe, but also today is coconut cream pie day,
0: which is
1: one of my favorites.
0: Mine
1: and
0: too.
1: I also brought that recipe.
0: Oh, good.
1: We've got a lot to talk about. We've got Chef Matt Farmer, executive chef, general manager, operating partner at Trinas. He's going to be talking to us
0: VIP host. I've sent some people over there, and they were treated like VIPs. They felt awesome.
1: The guy that will run you off if you park blocking the front door at Trinas.
0: Okay.
1: But we're gonna ask Matt here in a few minutes what the alternative is to parking at Trinas. He can make that real easy for you, I'm sure.
0: Mm-hmm. Yeah, he can.
1: We're going to be talking later on in the hour with Heather Day, who is she owns an event planning company called Red Cake Events. And if you can't guess what my first question for her will be, you'll just have to stick on to see.
0: I know.
1: It's probably going to be something like, why is it Red Cake Events?
0: Velvet is missing in that. Red velvet cake is what it makes you think of.
1: You know, a couple of years ago, Marianne sent me on a mission in Las Vegas to find the best red velvet cake ever.
0: Oh, yeah? Did you find it?
1: I did find it at Circa. Actually, one of the little New York deli in Circa, Circa Casino. I tried to make enough money to buy extra red velvet cake, but it ended up costing me. You know, gardening, I told you guys about my garden the other day. Got a lot of things in my garden, just I got a lot of variety in the garden, just not a lot of each vegetable.
0: Mm-hmm.
1: I think I counted on, when you can count your green beans, you don't have a huge garden. I've got 14 green beans now, so we're getting there. I'm almost got enough for a stir fry. We're going to talk about gardening in Louisiana. Not the easiest thing in the world.
0: No, it's not.
1: You know, the drainage is not the best for any garden. Most things have to be above ground. We're going to talk about some of the harvest dates. So whenever you go to the farmer's market that we talk about, different farmer's markets, you'll know what should be there. Been here a long time and just found out a couple weeks ago that there is a oyster trail in Jefferson Parish. So
0: yes.
1: We're going to talk about that. You know, Tom had christened the name the Oyster Hub as a CBD at Trinas years ago, so we try to keep with that tradition. Chef Matt's done a great job building that up, keeping the oyster bar stocked where the oysters come from. We might talk a little bit about crawfish. Never know what's going to be on the list. And hopefully we'll have time to talk about Roman candy. I know Patty and Matt, Chef Matt, grew up here in
0: love
1: New Orleans.
0: Roman candy.
2: Absolutely.
0: Yep.
1: And I see the Roman candy. I always wish the horse was still there, but it's not.
0: He doesn't have the horse anymore?
1: No, he's got a truck, pickup truck. Oh. Which, so maybe, I don't know, maybe it's hard to keep a horse in the city. But the most interesting thing from not growing up in New Orleans is the Roman candy and the cocktail drinks they make out of it and the party drinks they make out of the flavors.
0: I heard they have a Roman candy vodka.
1: They have Roman candy vodka. They got Roman candy rum. You know, only New Orleans is the only place I know that you can take a taste of your childhood and you turn it into a rum drink. And so
0: your point?
1: the other places are losing it, I guess. So we talk about Mother's Day in a couple days.
0: Yes, it is.
1: That's going on. You're a mother.
0: I am.
1: I've been called a mother several times, but we won't talk about that. Greek Fest is coming up in 14 days.
0: Mm-hmm.
1: That's going to be a good event. I'm going to try to get over there this year.
0: You should. It's a good event.
1: And one day, we really don't count down much in New Orleans, but we do it from Santa Rosa Beach, Florida, where I'm from, is Memorial Day, because that marks the beginning of summer. That's only 17 days away.
0: Yep.
1: Believe it or not.
0: Yep, and this year it might really be the beginning of summer because we've kind of had spring for longer than a few days.
1: It has been beautiful weather.
0: It
1: really has.
0: Usually spring only lasts about a week.
1: It really has. I was reading about a guy. I'd heard about him before but didn't know a lot about him, John Bedamillion Gates. And today is his birthday. He was born in 1855. He was a wannabe entrepreneur, probably a swindler. He was a big-time gambler, and that's how he got the name Bet a Million Gates, because one time he bet $600,000, but he called it a million, so it wouldn't be a very good name, John $600,000 Gates. But what he's known for is the beef herds. Without him, we would not have near as much beef in the United States because he promoted and owned the company that invented and produced barbed wire.
0: Oh, wow.
1: No one wanted barbed wire. They thought it was a fad, kind of like I think the internet's a fad. Still do. So he actually set up a big pen in Dallas and invited all these farmers to bring their bulls and cattle and offered some money to the winner who could break through the barbed wire. Mm-hmm. And no one did, and barbed wire took off.
0: Wow.
1: So that's why you have so much beef. Now, the reason it's so expensive is I really don't know.
0: Yeah.
1: I got some pretty good ideas. And today is Coca-Cola Day.
0: Is it?
1: Which I don't drink Coca-Cola. I use it to clean my battery terminals. It does a good job with that. But it was invented in 1886 by a pharmacist in Atlanta. And he promoted it not very well because he only sold 9 glasses a day on average first year. But he promoted it as a brain and a nerve tonic. And it did have some cocaine in it.
0: I thought it did. I was going to ask you if it said that.
1: Yeah, it had some cocaine in it, and that's why it was a brain and nerve tonic.
0: I guess.
1: He sold it for $2,300, which was a fair amount of money in the 1800s, early 1900s. But the guy that bought it really turned it into a company. He added one ingredient to it, and that was marketing.
0: Yeah.
1: And he made it 9 teaspoons for every of sugar for every 12 ounces of soda. So stay away from that stuff if you don't want your battery terminals clean.
0: Okay.
1: As soon as we come back from break, we'll talk to Chef Matt.
0: And we'll be back right after this.
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2: 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Maple Street Cafe is doing Mother's Day. 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You can choose from a spring mix salad or a tomato basil soup for your starter. 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
0: We're back.
1: Welcome back to the food show. Joining us in the studio, Chef Matt Farmer from Trinas Restaurant. Trinas is a unique restaurant because it's got a hotel attached to it, the Intercontinental Hotel. Welcome, Jeff. How are you doing today?
5: I'm doing good. How are you, Stan?
1: I'm doing great. I had lunch at Trinas. I've seen you had a new menu coming out for lunch and brunch. I had the roast beef debris, the wonderful dish, gumbo. The service was great. All the employees seem very happy and smiling.
5: Yeah.
1: That's one indicator that the food's going to be good if the employees are happy.
0: Yeah, you're right.
1: Yeah, so we got Mother's Day coming up in a couple of days. What happens at Trinas on Mother's Day, being it's in the city?
5: Well, I mean, you know, we offer, you know, a brunch feature menu. You know, typically, I think being downtown, we do a lot more business during the day on that day. Not so many locals coming out at night to the CBD, but, you know, we offer lots of fun stuff, and we're gearing up for that right now. You know, it's going to be a busy, busy morning for us. So
1: it will be, and especially you have your booziest brunch, all-you-can-drink mimosas for, I think, it's very inexpensive, 18 or 20 bucks.
5: 18 bucks, yeah.
1: 18 bucks.
5: Yeah.
0: That's what one costs someplace.
5: Right?
1: I'm not sure how you do it so cheap, but it doesn't matter. Because
0: you don't need to know, Stan.
5: Yeah, yeah.
1: I don't need to know. That is your secret. That is your secret. And then you have happy hour 7 days a week at Trinas, which is a lot different. A lot of places have it 5 days a week.
5: Yeah, yeah.
1: Well, what's a happy hour like over there? What do you do for happy hour?
5: I mean, I think, you know, the biggest thing for us is always the oysters. The deal that we have on $7 half dozen oysters. I mean, you can't, you know, in a 5-block radius, you can't find oysters that cheap downtown. I mean, and that's always been our biggest push, you know, getting people in and selling fresh, raw oysters. You know, great drink specials with beers and daiquiris and wines. And we have a couple happy hour cocktails that we offer. And then obviously a bunch of small plates of food for everybody to come in and taste little bits and pieces of the menu without breaking the budget too bad, you know.
1: And obviously to keep with the theory of a place being chef driven, maybe we'll do a show on that one day, because not all chefs run restaurants that are chef driven. I walked through the kitchen at Trinas to say hi to the cooks the other day, and you were, I said, what are you making? And you're making something purple. Liquid. And you said, I made, what was that?
5: So that was it's a blackberry shrub that we make for one of our cocktails behind the bar.
1: So when you've got the chef / owner, operating partner of a restaurant making an ingredient for a happy hour cocktail, that's what I call chef driven.
5: Absolutely. Yeah.
1: And that's how it should be. Do you guys cater at Trinas? Any catering?
5: We absolutely can. You know, we are available for anything that any restaurant could do. You know, catering is a big part of what we try and do, especially to the businesses and offices around the area.
1: So what made you want to start? What made you want to become a chef?
5: Whew. Well, I mean, growing up, I grew up in New Orleans, Metairie. I guess it matters to some people. So, growing up, you know, I didn't have grandparents. I did. They just passed away before I was born. And so I had my mom and my dad would cook at home. They were both born in the late 40s, grew up in the 50s and 60s. And so their ideas of cuisine was a little bit different than, I guess, what mine is now. Well-done steaks and Sunday roast and things like that, you know. I spent a lot of time in the kitchen at home burning stuff and, you know, serving my family dried pieces of meat. And my parents were very great about, I guess, seeing some interest in that I had in that. And so they never got upset with me for throwing away perfectly good food sometimes. And so that really built my interest. They gave me the platform to do as I pleased, and was self-taught with a lot of things. You know, once I graduated high school, went off to LSU. Class was not my the most important thing to me at the time. I joined a fraternity, and one thing led to another. I was cooking dinner every night in the house, and it might have been my third semester at LSU. My house dad pulled me aside and said, "You know, Matt, you should probably reconsider things. I think you should go to culinary school." And I dropped out of LSU after that semester and enrolled in Delgado's culinary program, and really had no formal restaurant experience before I stepped into culinary school, and felt lost and behind, and got onto a really great restaurant in Metairie called Sandro's Trattoria. It's still there today, and I worked there for a long time. Through Katrina, after Katrina, I'd kind of taken over the kitchen, had an opportunity to do that, taught me a lot, and kind of from there just started building my resume. And, unfortunately for me, I kind of took a little bit different route than some young chefs, and had a lot of opportunity to run kitchens. So without that, at least early on, mentorship, had to teach myself a lot of stuff, you know, mess up a lot of things. And again, the same way I learned when I was a kid at home, And then eventually I got to working for some great people, and Chef Michael Roos with the Salut crew, and he's with the Emeralds crowd, and then eventually coming along to Trinas and getting to work with Chef Jim and Chef Todd and yourself, Stan. You really opened my eyes to the operation side of the business, you know, and you know, I've been doing that since 2017, I think, is when I came on. So
1: that's almost 10 years, huh?
5: Yeah.
1: I still got 10 fingers, so I can count 10, 10 without having to take my shoes off.
0: I don't do math on the radio. Huh? I don't do math on the radio.
1: Well, your childhood, whenever you think about your childhood, what's one meal from your childhood that you had, it was in the rotation, if you will, good or bad, that you still remember?
5: I mentioned it, Well Done Steaks, okay? So we would get, and I can't even remember the cut that it was, right? But it was a thin cut of beef. Probably off the top round. It had a little circular bone in it, right? And so my fondest memory is always fighting over that bone and the marrow that was in that bone. It was, you know, something my brother and sister and I always talk about is that steak and that bone that we always used to kind of fight over, you know? So it was my first real introduction into food that wasn't typical, right? Eating bone marrow, not even really knowing what it was, just knowing it was delicious, you know.
1: Eating bone marrow before bone marrow was a thing.
5: Probably, you know.
1: But it's a pretty big thing right now, I think.
5: Oh, yeah. Absolutely, yeah.
1: I think.
0: It's an expensive thing now, too. Yeah.
1: What in New Orleans, it seems like there are trends that come and go, just like anything else. What trend right now in New Orleans or in food in general are you excited about? Is your favorite? Do you like right now?
5: You know, I see a lot of people, and I think you kind of touched on it earlier with, you know, fresh local produce. I've seen a lot of that being incorporated into menus around the city. It's very seasonal, very fresh. You know, I think the dining scene has changed slightly. You have a lot more people who are health conscious and, you know, with dietary restrictions and food allergies, I think, has become a lot more apparent these days. And so catering to those needs is, you know, you can serve a steak or serve chicken, you know, but putting a great vegetable plate in front of somebody is it's not the easiest thing in the world to do. Those are some of the things I've seen recently.
1: And what trend have you seen recently that you wish would go away or can't wait for it to go away?
5: I don't know. Pop-ups? I don't know.
1: I'm not taking it easy on you. This is no, what they call it, a snowball interview?
5: Yeah, there was no pre-interview here either,
1: this
5: you
1: is
5: know?
1: No snowball interview. None of the questions have been shared to him yet, yeah, so... Yeah. What would you prefer, a po' boy or a muffalata?
5: Whew. I do love a good muffalata, but I mean, po' boy all the way.
1: Sounds like we got another minute left. We got a couple more questions then on it. What's your favorite snowball flavor?
5: Ooh, snowball flavor. I love a good raspberry snowball. From Sal's Snowball on Mary Road, like this my snowball stand that I grew up eating at, and I'd always anything red, honestly, has always been what I've gravitated
0: condensed
5: toward.
0: Condensed milk or evaporated?
5: No condensed milk. Neither. Just ice and sugar syrup, and that's it. I do love nectar
0: I
5: cream.
0: I do too. I like
5: and
0: nectar.
5: That's good. But yeah, raspberry. I don't, you know.
0: We'll be back after this with more with Chef Matt Farmer from Trinas and Dan Meadows here on WGSO.
6: Louisiana Radio Network, I'm Jeff Palermo. The Senate Governmental Affairs Committee held a lengthy and sometimes contentious meeting on Friday over proposed congressional maps to replace the current one struck down by the U.S. Supreme Court. The nation's highest court called it an unconstitutional racial gerrymander. New Orleans Senator Royce Duplessis urged the panel to approve another congressional map that has two majority black districts, one in the Baton Rouge area and the other in New Orleans.
7: These two communities can sustain congressional districts that Democratic voters give, that give Democratic voters a genuine opportunity to elect their preferred candidates.
6: But West Monroe Republican Senator Jay Morris says the U.S. Supreme Court decision said race cannot be the primary factor in drawing up political boundaries, but partisan politics can be used.
8: I prefer maps that help Republicans because that's what I am. And partisan redistricting for partisan advantage is clearly legal, and it says so in the Calais decision.
6: The Senate Governmental Affairs Committee will vote on Wednesday on map proposals. LRN.
9: Louisiana Secretary of State Nancy Landry reminds voters the May 16th election is still happening. Early voting runs May 2nd through May 9th, excluding Sunday, May 3rd. All races on the ballot will proceed as scheduled, except U.S. House races. Due to a recent U.S. Supreme Court decision,

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6: I'm Candace Patton.
7: Joe Manganiello.
8: Jordana Brewster.
9: Zachary Levi.
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14: Welcome back to the Food Show. I'm sitting down with Patty B and Chef Matt from Trinas. So Trinas has been around about 12 years. There's been a few different chefs. Every chef brings in their own philosophies, their own practices, if you will. And not only are you the chef, you also run the entire restaurant, the whole operation, the good, when somebody calls you to a table and tells you how good everything is, the bad, regardless of what that is, and running a restaurant, it's just like running any other business, you have your challenges. What's probably the biggest challenge in managing a restaurant that the general public doesn't have any idea is a problem? Whew. That's a hard question. There's a lot of them, I'm sure.
15: There is a ton of them. I think, you know, the hardest part really is, the hardest part is maintaining a good culture, I think, in the restaurant. I mean, I can do everything over there, right? I can cook everything. I can run the floor. I can hop behind the bar. I can't do it alone. You know, we need a good team, and you know, cultivating a good culture, a friendly, healthy, happy work environment, you know, is something that we've worked really hard to do. And you know, I think Patty had mentioned it earlier about, you know, or Stan, you know, with a nice, friendly staff, and it really paves the way, you know, for the dining experience. And
16: it does, because that's your first contact when you go to a restaurant, and when you sit at your first contact is your server. And if your server's in a bad mood, or if your server's not pleasant, or
15: it doesn't matter how good the food is at that point.
16: It doesn't, you know? Because you've already started off thinking, oh, I wonder what that problem is.
15: Absolutely.
16: So, yeah. And I've, in all the times I've been to your restaurant, I've never had that happen. Yeah. And when we were there a couple of weeks ago, not with the big group, but when we were there before that, the server was brand new. I think it was her first week, and she was just a doll. and it was awesome from start to finish. It was a great experience.
15: Yeah, I think for a long time, you know, 20, 30 plus years ago, you know, restaurants had a pretty bad rap for being a very hostile environment.
16: Yeah.
15: Especially for employees. Certainly, you know, when I first got into it, it was that way. And, you know, since COVID, and, you know, the restaurant industry has changed completely. The workforce has changed completely. A lot of people who had been doing it for a long time found other things to do. So we're working with this fresh crop of people who don't, you know, aren't used to those, to being talked to a certain way or whatever.
16: Right.
15: And so, you know, toning it down and making things a little bit more pleasant, I think, has served us wonders, you know, in terms of the customer experience. At the end of the day, that is what it is all about. It's hospitality, and we want to make sure that they have a good experience from start to finish.
5: Mm-hmm.
15: And I can, like I said, I can do everything, but I can only do so much.
5: Mm-hmm.
15: And so, so having a good staff and well-trained staff, is very important. Absolutely. Yeah.
14: Well, I know in the back of the house where the guest doesn't see, there's a sign that says, "Ladies and gentlemen, serving ladies and gentlemen."
15: Absolutely.
14: And I really believe that culture, philosophy, whatever it is, is in practice, because everyone that I see in there is a lady or a gentleman, the employees, and they act like it.
15: Yeah.
14: So. That's always a good thing to have a culture going where everybody's happy.
15: Yeah.
14: So you write all the menus for Trinas. You design the menus. I know that you put a lot into it. You look at food trends.
15: Yeah.
14: When you write a menu, what's your philosophy behind it? How do you know the balance and thought process?
15: You want to have something for everybody. You know, I think, and especially in a place like Trinas, you know, we are in the Hotel Intercontinental. You know, there's a lot of, transient business that comes in with people from out of town or business people coming in. And, being able to serve everybody is fresh on my mind, you know. From the appetizers that we sell, the entrees that we sell, the off menu options that we have for vegetarians and vegans and whatnot, all come into play for sure. Fresh, seasonal, local as much as we can. There's a lot that goes into it, and then some of it's just random ideas, you know, that we try out and people like, and we feel like it deserves the spot on the menu, you
5: mm-hmm.
15: know.
14: When you're thinking about recipes in the menu, what's one ingredient that makes people think of New Orleans?
15: I could take the easy out and say, fresh Gulf seafood obviously is one. Roux. Roux is a good one. It's the base of a couple of the more popular items that we serve, our gumbo, our corn mock shoe. It has a very distinct smell and flavor, and we cook it every other day, so every other day you get a nice waft of burnt flour, toasted flour, I will say,
14: mm-hmm.
15: And it really is a great base for a lot of great dishes in the city. I mean, all the classics,
14: I know whenever you're cooking, Roo, I can tell as soon as I walk in the front of the hotel, because the whole lobby smells like burnt almonds.
15: Yeah, yeah.
14: In a good way.
15: In a good way, yeah.
14: And then you walk outside and you smell the smoker
15: mm-hmm.
14: going. As far as I know, it's the only smoker in the CBD.
15: Yeah.
14: And for those of you who don't know, the CBD stands for Central Business District.
5: Yes.
14: Not the cannabis business, no. CBD. And a lot of people have confused that. They've came in like, what's in the CBD CBD salad?
15: Especially in the last few years.
14: Yeah.
15: I
14: have to go back to work. Is that going to be all right for me to eat that?
16: You know, I want to ask both of y'all something here, because you touched on it when you said we're in a hotel. Stan, you travel a lot. Man, I don't know how much you get out. I don't get out too much. But New Orleans is really the only city I've come across, except maybe New York, where hotel restaurants are destinations. You know, it's not just a hotel. Like, I love the way you say it's got a hotel attached to it, because hotel restaurants are usually bland and ugly, and it's not somewhere where you're going to get in your car to go eat. But New Orleans has got a lot of those, and Trinas is one of the best. Sure.
14: And New Orleans certainly does have a lot of those wonderful Luke's across the road from Trinas. Yeah. Great restaurant. I can name them all days. You know, I think that the era of the great or the well-known hotel, motel restaurants are gone, like the old Howard Johnson's.
16: Yeah.
14: Had a decent restaurant in it. They were known for their things, their ice cream, their we call their fried clams.
16: Oh, really?
14: They're the only people in the world I know that made fried clams that probably were not real clams, but someone made them. So, and I guess that's because you know there's tourists go everywhere. I think in New York City there's probably some restaurants and hotels. Las Vegas doesn't count because they're all fake hotels. Yeah. They're all just big casinos. So.
16: But I bet you get a lot of people, tourists who are staying in the hotel, that come to your restaurant that are pleasantly surprised at the food.
15: Yeah, very, very often that happens. Mm-hmm. You know, their expectation, they don't have much of an expectation.
16: Right.
15: And I mean, hey, that makes it easy for us. Yeah. You know, don't get me wrong. But yeah.
16: Yeah, I think that I can imagine people walking out, you know, saying, well, we'll just eat at the hotel. And then when they do, they're like, we're coming back here.
15: Oh, yeah.
16: You know?
15: Yeah. Especially the bar. Yeah. You know, especially the bar. They may be going someplace else to eat that night, mm-hmm. but, you know, they're coming back for a nightcap and you know, pre-dinner. They're having cocktails at the bar.
16: Mm-hmm.
15: So that's another big one for us.
14: Yeah, a lot of them, you know, they're here on business on an expense account. You're exactly right. They'll get a cocktail at the bar, then they'll all walk down to the French Quarter, and they'll get scared after it gets dark, and they'll come back to the hotel and take a picture in front of the hotel to send to their wife or girlfriend, telling them, well, I missed you too much. I'm not having a good time. So yeah, I came back to the hotel.
16: I'm not going out. I'm going to eat at the hotel.
14: So they're eating at the hotel at Trinas, and the wife thinks they're eating Howard Johnson's clams.
16: That's
14: and
16: right.
14: drinking warm Pabst Blue Ribbon, but they're eating a gourmet meal with
16: short
14: drinks that the chef's making and back, making the ingredients for and back. What is the, you know, when tourists do come into Trinas, what don't they understand? What's the biggest misconception you think they have of New Orleans food?
15: Well, that's a good question.
16: Cayenne pepper is not your number one ingredient?
15: The cayenne pepper is not our number one ingredient. I think that's a great point. Everything's spicy, you know, which it isn't. You know, everything's seasoned. Everything has flavor, but not everything is spicy.
14: How would you describe to them that if somebody said, what's the difference in Creole and Cajun food?
15: To me,
14: mm-hmm.
15: the difference between Creole and Cajun is more of a kind of, I don't want to use the term low class, but it's a poorer style, kind of home cooking. And Creole is the kind of more upscale version of that. A lot of them use the same ingredients. There's a lot of the same dishes involved in that. It's just some are a little bit more refined than others, and
14: I think we're getting ready to go to a break. This is WGSO 990 AM. We'll be right back.
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6: 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It's the good stuff.
12: When you're awake, the things you think come from the dreams you dream. Thought has wings, and lots of things are never what they seem.
14: And welcome back to the Food Show. We're talking Chef Matt Farmer of Trinas with the Intercontinental Hotel right next to it. So if you look for that hotel, you'll see Trinas. Make sure you stop in and visit. 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If you have any questions for Chef Matt, or me, or Patty, feel free to call 504-556-9696. So in the spirit of putting Matt on the spot like I've been doing for the last 20 minutes, and he's been doing an excellent job answering those questions, which I had no doubt about. So if you had to say Tabasco or Crystal?
15: Crystal.
14: Without a doubt.
15: I didn't even need to think about it.
14: You didn't. What's your favorite thing to do with Crystal hot sauce?
15: I put it on eggs.
14: Perfect. I put mine on fried chicken. I don't think I could eat an egg without salt on it.
15: Sure.
14: And I don't think I could eat a piece of fried chicken without Crystals.
15: Yeah.
14: Patty was wondering what your favorite food to cook was.
16: To cook, yeah. What's your, okay.
15: I've always said it's the most commonly asked question to a chef.
16: Mm-hmm.
15: And it's a tough question. It is.
16: Yeah.
15: I always have answered it the same way. And I love to cook fish, right? I like to cook fresh Gulf fish. It seems like it's the easiest thing in the world to do. You can cook it a million different ways, but really, like, getting a good sear on a piece of fish and cooking it perfectly and not drying it out to me is just it's the ultimate test of technique. So as somebody who is, it's my career is cooking and technique and everything that goes along with that, I like to cook those types of things, you know, that require a little bit of finesse.
16: Well, you do a great job. When we were there Thanksgiving, we all got the turkey. My husband got the fish. And I told Stan this, and he told me he should have done it. When we were leaving, Bob said, I could have licked the plate. Stan said he should have.
15: Yeah,
16: I said, no,
15: it's a safe space.
16: No.
15: You can lick plates. It's okay.
16: No.
14: We're always looking for something to put on the website.
15: Yeah.
14: If it's Bob licking a plate, that's fine.
16: That's right. But, yeah, he raved about it. And you do a fabulous job, and you're right. And we're so lucky that we have fresh fish here.
15: Yes,
16: I think that's a great answer. Next time we go, it's fresh fish.
14: Well, you know, the Trinas and you had received one of the best compliments you can get in New Orleans, and that was by Patty's radio partner, Don Clement. He said on the air, so it's a matter of record,
16: That
14: Trinas has the best gumbo, and it's better than Saffron's.
16: Yes.
14: And that's a huge compliment.
15: It is, absolutely.
14: My question to you is, what separates a good gumbo from a great gumbo?
15: Well, I mean, you know, the ingredients you put in the gumbo. You're not just eating stock and roux and some vegetables, you know. We take a lot of time to confit duck legs and and roast chicken breast or chicken thighs, and you know, we make all of our own andouille in-house. That's the smoke that you smell when you walk past Chernas. I mean, first and foremost, the very first thing you do when you make gumbo is make a roux. And I think, you know, not to to keep hitting on that point, but, you know, the roux is the most important piece of it. You can tell when it's not made right. You can tell when it's not cooked long enough. And so that has to be done just right. And then especially for a restaurant, when you are, you know, when that is, when gumbo is such a big part of it, keeping it consistent is very difficult. And so, you know, having the right people to do the right things and making sure that roux is perfect every time, I think, at that point, it doesn't matter what you add to it. You know, it's going to taste, that base is going to taste great.
14: I'd have to agree with that. I know not everybody cooks commercially or cooks in a kitchen or is a chef, but most people cook pretty decent food here and there. What's one piece of advice everybody that cooks should know and adhere to, whether it's at home or in a kitchen, in a restaurant?
15: I mean, off the top of my head, don't be afraid of it. You know, don't be afraid to try something new. You know, cooking, you know, is an art. And so, it's kind of related to the individual who's doing it. And so, you know, don't be afraid to add, you know, if you don't like an ingredient, add something else. You know, but I've always kind of taken that, thought of just not being afraid to cook something. You know, it's not very challenging. I think once you learn the basics of cooking, you can really apply that to cook anything. So,
16: okay, so how do you make a roux? I have such a hard time making roux. I can't tell you how many I throw away.
15: You know, a lot of times, you know, a lot of people say you make roux low and slow.
16: Yeah.
15: We make roux high and fast. You know, we take oil to the absolute, you know, we take it as far as we can before it bursts into flames. Really, truly, we do. And you know, you add your flour to that. And
16: do you have to sift the flour, or you just?
15: No, we don't.
16: With a spoon,
15: We just dump it in there, and mm-hmm. when the oil's hot enough, you can see it. It almost finish. It's almost done as soon as you put the flour in. You do have to let it cook out a little bit, but in my opinion, you know, that brings out the best flavor in the roux. That you're really, really getting a good hard toast on the flour without burning it. Mm-hmm. It's a hard thing to do if you're constantly stirring it and constantly stirring. It takes a lot of time away from doing other things. Now at home, maybe it's a little bit different, but you know, for me, it's high heat.
16: And is it the color? Is that how you tell when it's done?
15: Absolutely, yeah. I mean, the smell, the color, yeah. The texture changes as mm-hmm. well. It starts out a little thick, and then it gets thin, and then it'll get thick again as you cook that flour. And that's where we're looking to get is kind of hitting that optimal texture to flavor. And we, you know, for us, it just works better.
16: So a little darker than peanut butter?
15: We call our roux a black roux.
16: Okay.
15: And so it is definitely darker than peanut butter. Yeah. It's almost mahogany.
16: Okay.
15: And then when you add vegetables to it and that water cooks out and it starts to cool, it actually darkens a whole lot more and it gets black.
16: So do you add the vegetables before the stock?
15: We add the vegetables to the roux to stop the cooking process mm-hmm. of the roux. And then from there, we kind of build our gumbo,
16: yeah.
15: You know.
16: Okay, I'm going to try it.
14: Well, Patty, you know, I'm sure the Chef Matt would welcome you with a apron.
16: Oh, that would be fun.
14: And a wooden spoon anytime you wanted to stop by and make roux.
16: I have problems with roux. I mean, I'll admit, I have you know, you got to admit your limitations, accept your limitations. I can't make fudge. and I can't do a good roux. So I may take you up on that.
15: You know, I'll tell you as well, a little trick I learned from Chef Kevin Belton.
16: Okay.
15: So toasting the flour in the oven is also another way to make a simple, easy, kind of foolproof roux.
16: Mm-hmm.
15: I don't think it necessarily gets that optimal flavor, but for home gumbo, it's not a bad way mm-hmm. to go about it. And you can toast the flour in the oven and kind of stir it. And as it toasts, you can hold that, and then you can use it as you need it. Was another method that I was
16: shown.
15: Does it
16: matter whether you use olive oil or vegetable oil or butter? Does
15: well,
16: it matter?
15: Olive oil and butter, the smoke point is too low. So you're not, it's the oil itself, the butter, the solids in the butter are going to burn before you kind of get the right flavor. I mean, a very neutral
16: good vegetable oil,
15: canola oil, mm-hmm. grapeseed oil is another one, you know, that mm-hmm. you can use. But I would stay away from butter. Unless you're making a blonde roux, something that isn't
16: yeah.
15: so dark. But olive oil and butter would kind of be no-nos in terms of making gumbo.
16: Okay.
15: You know?
16: I may show up one day at Trinas, or I may show up and say, look, I made it. This is what it looks like.
14: The blonde roux, what do you use that for?
15: Well, we use a blonde roux for, you know, our crab bisque. Mm-hmm. You don't want to darken with color, that don't need that toasted flour flavor, but you want the thickening properties of the roux. You know, a blonde roux, it's kind of the base of quite a few things, you know.
14: Okay.
15: So,
14: I know you don't get a whole lot of time off. It's a restaurant business.
15: That is correct.
14: that's the restaurant business.
15: It
14: that's
15: is.
14: Being a working chef.
15: Yep.
14: And even though you're an administrator, you're a HR person, you're a coach, you're a business person, you're a lot of different things at Trinas, but bottom line is you are the chef.
15: Yep.
14: I know you don't get a lot of time off, but when you do, where do you like to go eat? And what's some of your favorite places, other restaurants in town?
15: I mean, I've always said I really, truly love Luke. You know, it's across the street. It's a direct competitor to us, but it is a fantastic restaurant. Their rabbit pate is probably my favorite dish in the city. I go to Luke. I mean, I like all of the downtown. I live downtown, so all of those spots, the Herb Saints, the Peches, the Cochons are all really, really excellent, non-pretentious places that have excellent food.
14: Well, we're getting ready to go to break. We've been visiting with Chef Matt Farmer from Trinas. Thanks for joining us. You're welcome to stay all day if you want, but I know at the restaurant you probably got 20 people waiting for you to get there to answer some question.
15: I'm going to take my time walking back.
14: Take the long way.
15: Yeah.
16: We'll be back after this. We're going to the top of the hour news. 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And we'll be back after this.
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8: Breaking news at Town Hall. I'm Bob Agnew in Washington. Military officials say they intercepted Iranian attacks yesterday on three Navy ships in the Strait of Hormuz. Officials also say they targeted Iranian military facilities responsible for launching those attacks and highlighting the need and the fragility for that war to come to an end via the latest peace fire, and President Trump says it is going to work.
10: You probably heard we took our three destroyers and we rammed them through some pretty big stuff today, and the destroyers weren't hurt in any way. The people weren't hurt, but they were firing at us, and we were firing back at them.
8: And the president says when it comes to ending the war, that there's one key U.S. demand that has not and will not change.
10: The plan is very simple. Iran cannot have a nuclear weapon. It cannot have a nuclear bomb. And it's not going to have. And they're really at the end of the line. Really are at the end of the line.
8: The Virginia Supreme Court has struck down a Democratic congressional redistricting plan that had won voter approval.
13: It marks a major setback for Democrats in a nationwide redistricting battle with Republicans ahead of the midterms. This week's various victories in GOP primaries in a number of states, bolstering House Speaker Mike Johnson's belief that this fall's election will be good to Republicans. On the Salem News program this week on Capitol Hill with Tony Perkins, the Louisiana Republican said he's looking forward to spirited campaigning around the country.
17: We are very bullish about the midterm elections in November, and this is in spite of the media's breathless prognostications that Republicans are going to lose the House. Now, remember, they cheer against us every single day. Everything that we've accomplished in this Congress, they said, was impossible.
13: Speaker Johnson predicting his party will defy the conventional view that the party controlling the White House loses seats in Congress in most midterm elections. More on these stories at townhall.com.
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13: A change could be coming to the U.S. Postal Service.
20: The United States Postal Service is considering a rule change that would allow anyone to send handguns through the mail for the first time in nearly 100 years. A 1927 law prohibits the shipment of handguns through USPS unless they are from licensed retailers. Democratic attorneys general sent a letter in opposition to the change, arguing that it would override state gun laws and make it easier for felons and domestic abusers to access firearms. The Department of Justice, which issued an opinion in January calling the 1927 law unconstitutional, says allowing for the shipment of handguns will make it easier for lawful gun owners to transport their firearms. Keith Peters, Washington.
13: On Wall Street, just about an hour from the close, the Dow Jones Industrial Average has turned down just a bit. It's off by 79 points, but the high-tech NASDAQ still booming. It's up right about 600. Breaking news and analysis at townhall.com.
21: Weather concerns over the weekend continues to be that of heavy rains. They're occurring mainly during the daylight hours. Some of that, though, will be in extended into or redeveloping the evening and overnight hours. Generally, we're watching conditions pointing to the likelihood of showers and storms, and the likelihood of those, in some cases, becoming heavy, and in some spots, resulting in local street issues, as well as an isolated tornado, possibly. Have your devices set over the weekend to receive watches and or warnings. Going to take several days, including Sunday, to get the rain out of here, so we still have a good chance, unfortunately, for Mother's Day. The highs mostly around low to mid-80s. Monday, Tuesday of next week, finally drying out. Low 80s will be dropping to low 60s and some 50s north Tuesday morning, where sunshine prevails Tuesday afternoon barely 80 degrees. Ralph Sanji, WGSO.
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0: And welcome back to the Food Show, second hour. Chef Matt, that was a wonderful conversation.
1: He's
0: such a nice guy.
1: Yeah. He is, and it was a lot of fun. And, you know, as a diner, you don't really know everything that goes on behind the scenes. So I think that was terrific that we got to hear that.
0: And there's a lot behind the scenes that people don't know. And I'm sure anybody going there and meet Chef Matt sometime, you'll enjoy meeting him, and he would love to meet you. You'll learn a few things from him. He might even loan you an apron like he's going to Patty to save a little bit on labor money. But it'll be worth the experience. And I'm sure Matt could do any cooking class in this town and ace it, but I don't want to give him any ideas. He's very valuable to our organization. And the fresh food that they get, you can taste the freshness, whether it's seafood, the oysters, the produce. It's a lot of produce from Covey Rice Farms and other local farmers.
1: Yeah.
0: There's only, you know, fresh produce in the New Orleans area isn't the easiest thing in the world to procure, even for the home cooks. Like myself, I'm a home cook. I don't cook professionally in a restaurant. Never have. I'm not a chef. I don't even think I've played a chef on the radio before. I don't think so. That's just too technical for me. I'm more the business side of it. But I do know that if you want to get fresh vegetables, fresh goods, if you want to really see where the rubber meets the road when it comes to food, go to a farmer's market.
1: Yes, I agree.
0: And I think Patty frequents the farmer's markets more than I do.
1: City Park. Almost every week I go.
0: Oh, that often, mm-hmm. huh? Mm-hmm. I know that you got a Creole tomato connection there.
1: Yep, I'm waiting. I'm tapping my fingers here, waiting for the Creoles to come out. But they have so many other things there. They have a at the farmer's market at City Park on Sunday, they have a lady who sells fresh filleted catfish and trout that her dad catches in the pond on their property. They have herbs. Fresh eggs are the big thing there. I mean, if you get there at like 10 o'clock, it opens at 8. If you get there at 10 or 10:30, almost all the booths, and there's at least 4 or 5 of them, they'll all be sold out of fresh eggs.
0: Really?
1: Yeah. And people, they just go and, you know, stand in line for them.
0: And they're the real eggs. They've never been refrigerated.
1: Right.
0: And if you don't refrigerate them, they don't have to be.
1: Yep.
0: Ever. So, and is it more expensive? I'm sure it's a little bit more.
1: Yeah, it's a little more. The last time I was there, they were like $8 a dozen for the fresh eggs.
0: Well, knowing what you're getting,
1: That's exactly right.
0: Not all the chemicals mm-hmm. and the...
1: And you know how you don't know. I mean, you know how old they are. The ones you buy in the store, you really don't know how old they are.
0: You don't know. No one knows the chicken because the chicken's kept in a cage the whole time. Right. But you know, I guarantee these eggs that you're eating, they came with love from a chicken named Henrietta or a chicken named Gladys or a chicken named Nola would be a good
1: chicken
0: name.
1: That'd be a good
0: name.
1: Chicken name. Yep.
0: Nola would be a good chicken name.
1: And they have a lot of them that do homemade goat cheese and goat's milk. You can buy there the fresh vegetables. So it in season. Like I can't wait for the green beans because I'm not a big green bean person, but I love the fresh green beans. Like my mother used to cook them with. Pickle meat and potatoes, and love those. And fresh broccoli, fresh cauliflower. They even got a guy that does lettuce and has several different, like has 5 or 6 different kinds of lettuce.
0: Wow.
1: So, and then they have a booth that cooks paella, and they cook 2 different kinds. They got one of those big cast iron things. And they cook a vegetarian and a non-vegetarian paella. And I got to tell you, there's a line probably 10, 15 people deep all day. in front of that booth.
0: And I'm sure that that big paella cooker thing has a name. I wish we would have asked Chef Matt. I have to find
1: it's just
0: that
1: a big
0: out.
1: Thing.
0: The good paella, a big ingredient in paella is the most expensive spice in the world, and saffron.
1: Yeah. Oh, I didn't know that.
0: Yeah, mm-hmm. And that's a big ingredient in it. I know it's a specialty,
1: that's
0: and I love it.
1: Yeah.
0: So that's at the Crescent City's Farmers Market. They also have Sunday City Park, Tuesday Uptown, and then on Thursday they do it on the Lafitte Greenway.
1: Yes.
0: So that's it's a big deal. It's a real
1: Thursday
0: deal.
1: It's Thursday evenings, so you can get, I think it's 4 to 7 on Thursdays. One at City Park is early Sunday morning. It's 8 to noon.
0: I know a lot of the one in Slidell, they have music. They have a music guitar player out
1: there.
0: Yeah,
1: they have usually somebody playing music.
0: They guys make it into mm-hmm. a little party. So that's one of that. I know two ways to get fresh produce, if you will. I'll tell you the other way here in a few minutes.
1: You know what else they have, Stan? That I know I used to get it, and you still have Franco. So they have a blueberry farmer that makes blueberry dog treats.
0: Wow. Dogs love blueberries.
1: They love blueberries, and they make blueberry dog treats.
0: I took Franco out blackberry hunting. Or is it hunting? No, you don't hunt blackberries. You forage blackberries. In St. Bernard State Park with Jennifer was with us. We were walking through the uh-huh. swamps, and Jennifer had a stick, and she points the stick every time she saw a blackberry for me to pick.
1: Uh-huh.
0: Franco would see that, and he ate it. He would get the blackberry first. I finally had to take him back to the RV so I could get my own blackberries. The other farmers market, I think that they're certainly not as good as the one at Crescent City.
1: Yeah.
0: You know, for the tourists, they've got the French market. If you even, you know, I guess it's a produce stand sometimes.
1: Sometimes. The Creole Tomato Festival, it will be a produce stand.
0: It'll be a Creole tomato, yeah.
1: Yeah.
0: But I know if you walk around back, you see commercial boxes like what stuff came in from California.
1: I don't know. When
0: Arizona.
1: I was a kid, it was so different. It wasn't a flea market. It was a real farmer's market.
0: Yeah, exactly. Yeah, and that's a shame that that's how it is now. And then I know in Hollygrove, there used to be a place where the community, could come in and basically rent some space to grow food.
1: Mm-hmm.
0: And they tried to have a little farmer's market.
1: Oh, really?
0: I drove by it the other day. They didn't have a lot going on. They had a lot of places to grow produce, but not a lot growing in it. West Bank, I think there's a farmer's market in Gretna.
1: Is there? Oh, yeah, yeah, by the old train station.
0: I drove by there. I was out to pick up some firewood for camping and drove by there. They've done a lot with that Gretna area.
1: Yeah, they have. And you know, there's a lady at that farmer's market that does homemade hot tamales that people rave about. I can't remember her name, but I remember we talked about it one time. She's out there usually on the weekends.
0: I wonder if she wraps them in corn husk or if she wraps them in parchment paper.
1: I don't know.
0: Those eat place, mm-hmm. you know, I've been on the tamale trail up through Mississippi many times, and those eat place, they wrap them in the parchment paper, and there's a story behind that.
1: There is?
0: Yeah, I'll tell you about that whenever we come back
1: after the break.
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3: Over the years, this audience has become accustomed to sophisticated, delicious, first-class dining. And there is a place that has taken the space of the old Bon Ton Cafe called the Bon Ton Prime Rib at the corner of Magazine and Natchez, which exemplifies those very traits. The Bon Ton Cafe was a little neighborhood place, but this is when the complimentary valet opens the front door, you will see that it is now a first-class steakhouse. With everything that that means, there will be waiters in starched aprons for whom service is a career. They will guide you through a first-class dining experience. The menu is exactly what it should be. It is not overwhelming, but you are guaranteed to have something fantastic on it. Notably, the signature item, the prime rib. But this is not prime rib like you've ever had it. This is prime rib. It is tender, rare, juicy, crusty on the outside, marbled. It's beautiful. It will come to the table on a cart pushed by one of those waiters, and they will have hot jus with them, and another waiter will be alongside them with horseradish for grating over your prime rib. This is an elevated dining experience. It's superb. They have the usual first-class steaks on the menu, and a Cajun steak as a nod to the old Bon Ton. They also have a Cajun menu, a Cajun fish. They have crab cakes, crab meat au gratin, Bon Ton oysters, oysters with crab meat, and melted butter and parmesan on top of that. The desserts and the sides are all shareable. We love the puffed corn casserole. It's more like a corn souffle or a corn pudding. They have crispy Brussels sprouts, crab meat mac and cheese. They have a wonderful broccoli dish, terrific spinach dish, cheesy potatoes. It was the baked potato of my life that I had there. And when Joan called and told me that her son-in-law bought an extra one to take home, I knew exactly why. It was the best baked potato ever. The desserts are also shareable. Tom and I polished off a butter cake big enough for four people, just the two of us. And I'm really a chocolate girl, but the butter cake was fantastic. The lemon pie is also outstanding, and they have a chocolate dessert as well. This is Bon Ton Prime Rib. They are open at 5 o'clock every day. They are located at the corner of Magazine and Natchez in the space that was the old Bon Ton Cafe. Bon Ton Prime Rib, the kind of sophisticated first-class dining experience that you love. Go to their website, B as in Bon, T as in Ton, Prime Rib. That's BT Prime Rib. That's also their Instagram and Facebook, Bon Ton Prime Rib. Don't miss this one, folks.
4: I won't dance, don't ask me. I won't dance, don't ask me. I won't dance, madame, with you.
0: And welcome back to the food show. Feel free to call in if you have any questions, 504-556-9696. Be happy to talk with you. We're talking about the farmers markets right now, and decided the real one is the Crescent City Farmers Market on Sundays is when Patty B goes there, and she's assured us that we're going to say it's a great market. But then some things you could should be able to expect at the farmers market from the harvest. This time of the year, from March to May, lettuce, spinach, kale. You said there was a lettuce guy.
1: Yeah, there's a lettuce guy that he's got a really catchy name. I can't remember it, but it's a really catchy name. And he sells all kinds of different types of lettuce.
0: Lettuce, sell you.
1: Something like lettuce. That. Yeah.
0: radishes.
1: Mm-hmm.
0: You know, the only thing I know about radishes is if you slice them and put them in ice water, the ice water will turn blue.
1: Really?
0: From a red radish.
1: I didn't know that.
0: And that's just one of those useless pieces of information that I know.
1: Jimmy Buffett has a song about that.
0: He probably knows yes. that, too. He probably does know that, too. Mm-hmm. You get early carrots in between March and May. Early carrots are going to give you, I think they're going to be sweeter, and they're better for glazing. In a saute pan, a little bit of steen syrup, which kind of, since they're so healthy, the steen syrup's not going to hurt you because it balances it out. Mm-hmm. So I recommend.
1: Let me ask you, obviously you don't get baby carrots at a farmer's market because They don't grow like those little round ones. What do you do with the fresh carrots? Do you slice them in like spears and glaze them?
0: Yes, you can slice them in spears. And, you know, like I would take a good sized carrot, whatever that means to you, probably slice it in fourth and then once down the middle. And I would probably get a pot of water and blanch them in the boiling water for about 3 minutes. And then immediately put them in ice water to cool them down.
1: Mm-hmm.
0: And then get you some butter, a little bit of steamed syrup, and a little bit of apple cider vinegar.
1: Okay.
0: And I would put them and saute them.
1: Mm-hmm.
0: I'd start off cooking them low and slow and then just keep increasing the speed.
1: Mm-hmm.
0: As soon as the liquids reduces. And it'd be one of the best dish you ever had.
1: Yeah, I'm gonna try because I like glazed carrots, but I've never cooked them.
0: And my advice for the home cook, like Matt Farmer, and mine is have fresh parsley. And that's also my partner Jim Richard, a great chef. Is fresh parsley does wonders. Even if you just have to go to Home Depot and buy you
1: a little plant
0: of parsley and keep on your window. Kitchen windowsill and cut it off. It'll make you feel better.
1: Mm-hmm.
0: It'll make the food look better, and if food looks better, it tastes better.
1: That's
0: and
1: right.
0: Actually, it's good for you.
1: Mm-hmm.
0: It does a lot for you. So I recommend that. You
1: I'm
0: can also
1: try that this weekend.
0: Yeah, may as well have it. May as well have it. A little gourmet at home.
1: Mm-hmm.
0: Green onions, which I love green onions on the barbecue grill. Throw green onions on the barbecue grill, let them char for a second, cut them up and mix them with anything you want, and they are wonderful. And English peas, which I love peas, fresh peas. Actually, I had some last night. I made a shepherd's pie.
1: Mm-hmm.
0: Only I use ground beef and not mutton.
1: Yes.
0: So
1: the English peas, do they come in a pod and you open them up and take them out? I've never seen, I've never experimented with those. You're drawn to the things that you usually get.
0: Yeah.
1: But I never thought of that, but I love peas too. That'd be a good thing.
0: Peas are wonderful. I love them. And I'd forgot about peas about half my life.
1: Yeah.
0: And then I rediscovered them and I eat them as much as I can. The fruits that are coming out right now are still ponchatoula strawberries.
1: Mm-hmm.
0: Get a bunch of them. It's good for the economy. It's good for the little town of Ponchatoula. And it's good for your pocketbook because you go to the store and you want to buy some strawberry jam that has a bunch of chemicals in it. It's going to cost you about $6, $7.
1: Yep.
0: You can make strawberry jam at home. And can it. It's very easy to can. Go to Home Depot or whatever and buy the canning supplies or order them off the internet and experiment with it. It gives you something that's fun to do.
1: Mm-hmm.
0: And it's also around Christmas time when you're looking, what am I going to get Aunt June for Christmas? Nothing better than something homemade.
1: Absolutely.
0: Whether it's strawberry jelly or whether it's a birdhouse, as long as it's homemade, you can't do any better than that.
1: Yeah, you're right.
0: So early summer, they call early summer May and June. I call that
1: summer.
0: Close to summer. Yeah,
1: yes.
0: Hot. That's when you're going to get your green beans.
1: Mm-hmm.
0: And that's why I've got 12 green beans in my garden, because it's not really time for the rest of them to grow. And if I get some more of them, I'll bring you some.
1: Okay.
0: But I'd feel bad about giving away my last 12.
1: Oh, absolutely. I don't want your last 12.
0: I might need them. Cucumbers.
1: Mm-hmm.
0: Cucumbers
1: are
0: wonderful.
1: Yeah, I see a lot of cucumbers.
0: I make cucumber salad at least a couple times a week. It's good for you. A little apple cider vinegar with them and some onions, Vidalia onions. It's when the summer squash is coming out. You know, you're lucky to get a good homegrown squash because the squash blossoms have gotten...
1: Yeah, people eat them.
0: people eat them. They fry it. They fry with them. They stuff them. You can stuff them with crab meat. You can stuff them with about anything. And then they deep fry them. But a squash blossom costs more than a squash.
1: Yeah, I could see that.
0: And so there's no squash.
1: Mm-hmm.
0: It's kind of mind-boggling to think about.
1: Yeah.
0: You know, it's kind of really? Like, it's kind of like if you think about that a cow's a vegetarian.
1: Yeah, that's
0: so
1: true.
0: It's kind of, it's, it's one of those things that will just, all night you'll think about until you wish. There's a lot of you out there.
1: I wish you wouldn't have said that.
0: There's a lot of people out there that wish I wouldn't have just said that, but just deal with you. It'll be okay. It'll be okay. And then the sweet corn.
1: Oh, yeah.
0: And I love good sweet corn, but, it, you know, ever since I've eaten that Olathe, Colorado sweet corn, I can't eat any other kind of corn. It's just the best. It, the spring water from the mountains, the snow melt brings the spring water down. And then that's when the blueberries and blackberries are at their fullest peak. Fullest peak. That's when the biggest payoff for a garden is right before the extreme heat
1: extreme
0: comes
1: heat,
0: and kills everything. In the peak summer harvest, which would be probably June, July, and August, you got your homegrown tomatoes, Creole tomatoes. Peppers do real very

0: Very well.
1: Bell peppers?
0: Any kind of peppers. Mm-hmm. Bell peppers, which are, you know, $2 a piece.
1: Yeah.
0: At the store, if not more.
1: Mm-hmm.
0: You can grow them for a lot cheaper than that. If you do it right, you know, if you don't go.
1: They're pretty easy to grow, aren't they?
0: You just have to put them in the ground and let them grow.
1: Yeah.
0: The only way you're not going to save money is if you want to be the kind of gardener that's got to go buy the new fancy gardener gloves, knee pads you got to put on your knee, the fancy gardening hat.
1: The little stool that you roll on.
0: Little stool with one leg.
1: Yeah.
0: Like you used to have to milk. Right. You ever milked a cow?
1: No. I'm a city girl, Dan.
0: You ever wanted to milk a cow?
1: No.
0: Okay.
1: No. Let me ask you. Red peppers, green peppers, and yellow peppers, are they really different? Somebody told me that red peppers were the same as green peppers. They just haven't turned, the green ones just turned red. Is that true?
0: Well, that's true for a lot of peppers, like jalapeno peppers.
1: Mm-hmm.
0: And I think that it's up for a debate. I'm under the belief, because I grow them all, that if I buy a green pepper seed, it gives me a green pepper. If I buy a red pepper seed, it gives me red peppers.
1: And I think they taste a little different, mm-hmm. the red
0: ones.
1: Sweeter,
0: they
1: get
0: more sweetness in it.
1: Yeah.
0: I've never let a green pepper grow long enough to find out, because the birds eat it.
1: Right.
0: If I don't pick it as soon as it's ready.
1: Yep.
0: So I'm going with buy those seeds or buy the plant.
1: Yeah. Okay.
0: And you'll see Johnny's Seed Company. Look it up online. They sell the most heirloom seeds, all different kinds.
1: Mm-hmm.
0: You can learn a lot from that. Okra. You don't see a lot of okra because you can't get anybody to pick it.
1: It's kind of
0: fiberglassy.
1: Yeah.
0: Kind of fiberglassy. And that might be one of the biggest myths about Creole versus Cajun food. Is gumbo doesn't have to have okra in it.
1: Mm-hmm.
0: It's
1: the only kind I like.
0: Yeah.
1: Seafood with okra.
0: I love the okra in it, mm-hmm. but that's, you know, Paul Prudhomme, he came from down the bayou, and whenever he interviewed with Miss Ella for a job at Commander's as a chef, he was from way down the bayou, and so he cooked him a gumbo that was his sodge, is what they call it in the restaurant business, whenever you try out, audition, if you will. And the statement was, he puts bones in, he keeps bones in his gumbo. We can't hire him.
1: We got to go to a break, Stan. I'm sorry. I got carried away here. We'll be back after the news.
2: With two majority-minority districts, New Orleans Congressman Troy Carter says it's simple math. One-third of the state is black. Therefore, black should represent one-third of Louisiana's House delegation.
3: Fairness and basic mathematics point. Both point to the same conclusion. Two districts where black voters have a fair opportunity to elect candidates of their choice. It's very basic.
2: But the Senate Governmental Affairs Committee is also considering map proposals with just one majority minority district or zero. West Monroe Senator Jay Morris is the author of these proposals and was questioned on how he could support a map where districts are set up so a Republican can represent every district.
4: Because this state typically votes majority Republican in statewide elections, that you would naturally end up with six majority conservative districts.
2: LRN.
5: Louisiana Secretary of State Nancy Landry reminds voters the May 16th election is still happening. Early voting runs May 2nd through May 9th, excluding Sunday, May 3rd. All races on the ballot will proceed as scheduled, except U.S. House races. Due to a recent U.S. Supreme Court decision, votes cast in the U.S. House races will not be counted. Again, all other races are moving forward. Early voting is underway, and your vote matters. 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
7: 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We're wrapping up talking about the farmers markets and what you can expect during harvest time, depending on what month it is. And, you know, June, July, August, of course, the tomatoes, peppers, and okra there we talked about. Eggplant. You get eggplant around
6: then.
7: Oh,
6: yeah.
7: I don't do a lot with eggplant. I think it's probably, I think any of those vegetables are probably better if you put them on a grill.
6: I like them. I like eggplant fried. That's probably, you know, but I'm from New Orleans and we fry everything. thinly sliced slices of eggplant fried in like Italian breadcrumbs or something. That's the only way I like it.
7: And New Orleans definitely has their traditions on, you know, what kind of ingredients they use. One of the questions I didn't get a chance to ask Chef Matt was, what is one New Orleans ingredient he could not do without?
6: Oh, that would have been good. We need to ask him next time.
7: And that reminded me of a story. I've seen a second line down by Sanger Theater for a funeral. They were going to the cemetery for a burial. And they opened up the crypt, put them in, and left. But they wouldn't close the crypt up. And the guy comes up and says, aren't you going to close that crypt up? He said, we forgot the bay leaves. Because, you know, New Orleans put a bay leaves in anything. So they didn't have a bay leaf.
6: I do. I use bay leaves. I don't know why. I just do.
7: Everybody says that's a New Orleans.
6: Yeah.
7: That's a New Orleans thing. That's when you go get your eggplants. You're going to get southern peas. Not the English peas, but the southern peas are a little bit larger. Watermelon, cantaloupe, that's when that's going to grow. And then in the fall, which basically in New Orleans, fall's the early spring. So you're going to get the broccoli, the cabbage for your po' boys. You got to have cabbage for po' boys.
6: Absolutely.
7: It's really not dressed. collards and mustard greens. You know, a lot of people, they don't care for collards and mustard greens because of all the work it takes to do it properly. I mean, you have to clean mustards and collard greens and rinse them. Put them in water, let the water drain. Don't put them in water and splash them all around because all you're doing is splashing the sand around with it. And plus, they don't, this isn't a big market for Uncle Duke's Go Juice pepper sauce. And if you don't have Uncle Duke's Go Juice pepper sauce, you shouldn't even, first of all, you shouldn't even be walking around. Second of all, you shouldn't be making turnip greens and collards. And sweet
6: potatoes. Is that like a pepper vinegar?
7: It is a pepper vinegar that's got some, you know, secret ingredients in it. It's got some honey. It's got white vinegar in it, white balsamic vinegar in it. It was created by Uncle Duke, who was Elvis Presley's bass player for 274
6: shows. Oh, yeah, that's right. Can you even get that here, though?
7: The only place I know that you can get it, it was bought out by Bad Byron with the Bad Byron's butt rub fame, the pork sauce. And I don't think he distributes that here. But you can sure go to Trinas and get some Uncle Duke's Go Juice barbecue shrimp, which is one of the best things on the menu. I don't see how anybody could eat barbecue shrimp without that little bit of sauce in it. And sweet potatoes.
6: That's the secret. Wait a minute. I'm going to back up on this.
7: Okay.
6: When I went to Trinas a couple of weeks ago with my friends, Bob and I got the barbecue shrimp appetizer, and it was delicious. And there was something different about it, and I couldn't put my finger on it. And that's what it is. It's Uncle Duke's Go Juice.
7: That's Uncle Duke's Go Juice.
6: Mm-hmm. Yeah.
7: And if you get one of our world-famous Bloody Marys, which we don't use Bloody Mary mix, we make our own.
6: Mm-hmm.
7: It's 104 ingredients.
6: Oh,
7: I think
6: my
7: that
6: goodness.
7: We put in it.
6: My goodness.
7: That we put in. We sell a ton of it.
6: Mm-hmm.
7: We smoke the tomatoes that goes in the Bloody Mary mix. Mm-hmm. And it's one of those ingredients.
6: Mm-hmm.
7: I'm not going to give you the rest of the ingredients.
6: No, I'm going to have to try that.
7: I might one day. I might sell it. I don't know if it's worth anything. No.
6: That's the only place you can get it is
7: Uncle Duke's Go Juice, yes.
6: At Trinas.
7: Mm-hmm. Uncle Duke, he's still playing music.
6: Is he?
7: In his 80s.
6: Wow.
7: You can listen to him on the Apple Music, Google Music,
6: mm-hmm.
7: or whatever. He's putting Duke Bardwell.
6: Okay.
7: Very interesting guy. He was one of the only people that Elvis Presley personally fired.
6: Oh, really?
7: He was that angry at him. Yeah, usually he had the colonel fire people.
6: Mm-hmm.
7: Figs in South Louisiana, the fig mm-hmm. trees are ready to be, if you can get them before the bird gets
6: before
7: them.
6: Before the birds do, yeah.
7: And figs are wonderful.
6: Oh, I love figs.
7: I love figs.
6: Fig preserves on a homemade biscuit.
7: Mm. Oh, yeah.
6: Yum.
7: That's great.
6: Mm-hmm.
7: But then, you know, like I said, it's kind of the fall harvest is kind of like the spring harvest. Get the cabbage, kale, carrots, spinach, and collards
6: mm-hmm.
7: are going to come up. So that's what you can expect if you if you go to the farmer's market. The other way to get fruits, you know, we talked about the vegetables. Of course, there's great fruits at the farmer's market. But Louisiana, and it's one of my favorite things to do, is to walk through the woods and forage, look for stuff, see what's out there. April and May, if you're walking and you look down the ground and you see these running plants that look like blackberries, only smaller.
6: Yeah, what are
7: those? Those are dewberries.
6: Oh, okay.
7: And that's in April and May. And it's the first wildberry crop in South Louisiana. And they trail along the ground
6: mm-hmm.
7: like that. And it's wonderful. You can find them on the roadside.
6: Look like blackberries or they look like blueberries?
7: They look like blackberries.
6: Okay.
7: Yeah, they look just like blackberries, only much smaller.
6: Mm-hmm.
7: You know, when we first opened Stinky's, before all the construction happened, there were dewberries everywhere. We'd go out there and pick dewberries and make mm-hmm. cobblers with them. But they're very good for syrup. If you see a fence line somewhere, if you're driving through the country,
6: mm-hmm.
7: Mississippi, Southern Louisiana, drive Highway 90 out by, you know, Slidell.
6: Mm-hmm.
7: See a fence line. Get out and walk that fence line. You'll be able to pick a couple quarts of
6: dewberries.
7: And mm-hmm. that's something you can't find dewberries in a store.
6: Yeah.
7: So
6: yeah, I've never seen them.
7: And then in May and July, dewberry's cousin, the blackberries, come out. I think blackberries are out a little early.
6: Yeah, I bought some the other day at the store. But you know what? I was thinking it must have been me, but I'm going to get your opinion. They just didn't have a lot of flavor to them. Is that they
7: were probably farmed Arizona, California,
6: mm-hmm.
7: and they were probably picked early. They were in a hothouse being farmed or maybe grown hydroponically.
6: Mm-hmm.
7: If they didn't have a lot of flavor, then they were picked green.
6: Yeah.
7: And they were put in the containers in a room, and they were filled with nitrogen gas. And that's what ripened them.
6: Oh, okay.
7: But you get the flavor. I don't know. Don't quote me on it. But the flavor comes in the last 20% of the growing season for any vegetable, for I think anything. That's how it works. So, and some, you know, sometimes they're cheap, sometimes they're not. I don't know, just like blueberries. But you can find them in the edge of the woods. You don't have to walk through the woods or the swamp to get them. You can see them from the edge. And what it's hard to see the ripe ones, the black ones, because you can't really see them very good, the dark purple ones. I guess Mother Nature puts them back, makes it that way so the wild feral hogs won't eat them.
6: Oh, yeah, that's true. I forgot about them.
7: So I look for the red ones, which are the not ripe ones. And whenever you can find not ripe ones, you will find the ripe blackberries. And, you know, when I'm camping, that's when I usually look at them, and I can make a cobbler and a what you call Dutch oven, cast iron Dutch oven. Mayhaws, which is dying art.
6: Don't they make wine out of that?
7: They make wine. They make jelly. And you got to go down the swamp, the bayou, creek bottoms to get the mayhaws. It's in late April and May. But they grow in the swampy areas, and it is the official state fruit tree of Louisiana.
6: Is it?
7: Mm-hmm.
6: WGSO. WGSO.
7: Then the elderberries coming out after that. Sounds like we're getting ready to go on a break. We'll be back right after. This is WGSO, the food show.
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5: it. I get misty just holding your hand.
6: And we're back. You're listening to The Food Show on WGSO 990 AM. In for the vacationing Marianne Fitzmaurice, we have Stan Meadows. And Stan, we have Paul in Michigan. He corrected me last time. He's not from Michigan. He's in Michigan.
7: Paul it resides in Michigan. I wouldn't claim it either, brother. How you doing?
8: I'm good. I live in rural West Michigan, a town called Ludington, right on Lake Michigan.
7: Beautiful.
8: It's an enchanted place. I came up here, I'm from New Orleans, came up here in summers as a kid, and I'm really happy to be able to retire here. But calling you about foraging here, have you ever heard of a black raspberry?
7: No, I haven't.
8: So it's just a lot like the red raspberry. Of course, it's black. It's the same green one when they're not ripe. They grow wild alongside of roads quite often, and some people will transplant them to their yards. They have no shelf life. You need to eat them right off the plant. And if you catch them right after a heavy rain, a day or so, they really just pop out, and they're hard to get through because of the thorns, but they are delicious. And never heard of them until after I moved here. Even coming up here in summers, I never heard about them.
6: You know, I never knew it was a thing. I see black raspberry. Like, I buy the black raspberry-flavored drinks. You know, they're carbonated, those tall, mm-hmm. skinny ones. Black raspberry is my favorite. I didn't think about that. I didn't know they were a thing.
8: Yeah, I never saw them in a soda. And like I say, you'll never see them in the stores. You know, you can pick them, bring them home, and put them in ice cream and stuff like that. But their shelf life, you know, they're delicate, and their shelf life is just really, really short. But we've got so many other things to forage for here with the oyster mushrooms, chicken in the woods, morels, of course. You got ramps, wild garlic, wild asparagus. And,
7: that's a wild asparagus. I got some friends in Wisconsin, mm-hmm. and they send me pictures. It's like wild asparagus in Wisconsin might be the same in Michigan. Is they go out foraging them, and they don't let anybody know they're going. They don't let anybody know where they're at. It's such a tight secret wherever they find them, so nobody comes and robs their stash, you know.
8: So I've got a kind of secret, and we have a lot of federally and state-owned land all around us. We're in the Manistee National Forest, and there's two tracks and dirt roads that you can drive around. And my trick is to find a pack of Subarus parked on the side of the road, park right there with them, and start finding those people. And they're not happy there, but they're pleasant enough, and there's enough for everybody. Morels in particular are so hard to spot that most people walk over them or even step on them while they're looking for them. But it's a unique tradition around here, especially in the spring and the fall.
7: I know that my friend from Wisconsin, we were in the woods, and she just got all excited. Her husband thought she was going crazy, but she found a lion's mane mushroom.
8: Yes.
7: I think that's what it's called. And she toned it to the holy grail of mushrooms.
8: Exactly. It's one of the favorite. We get the shelf mushrooms, oyster mushrooms, and chicken in the woods. A lot more common. You can fill up a plastic grocery bag of those. Usually, not any problem along the water's edge, and they're quite good. Again, you need to know what you're looking at and knowing what you're picking because there are some dangerous ones.
7: How do you prepare them?
8: wash them, dry them in the refrigerator, just let, you know, the humidity come off of them, and then slice them, saute them in butter, and a little salt, maybe a little garlic.
7: Okay, well, the simpler the better. You can get the flavor from them. So,
8: exactly.
7: What is a growing season? Not very long for vegetables up in Michigan, is it?
8: It's very short. I used to grow, you know, you're talking about hydroponic. I used to grow tomatoes hydroponically, but I used fish waste. I did not use any chemical fertilizers, and so it was very bioavailable, and they grow fast. I've had, in the greenhouse, I've had tomatoes as soon as Mother's Day, which is weeks and weeks ahead of most people.
7: Right.
8: But, I knew how to push it, and an exhaust fan on there so they didn't overheat when the sun kicked on them. But it's tricky. This is not Mississippi. We don't have a 300-day growing season.
7: No.
8: And I once tried to bring Creole tomato seeds up here. That was the biggest waste of time I ever had. It just didn't work. Old Nice probably wasn't happy for them.
7: Yeah, you got to have the soil with them. I think that's the key to it. We discussed that on Wednesday. Are you in an area where there's a lot of ice fishing?
8: Yes, a huge amount of it. People from down south, you know, kind of look at me like I'm crazy when I talk about it. But honestly, it could be 5 degrees.
6: I'm looking at you like you're crazy, Paul. I'm just want to let you know.
8: it took me a long time to trust the ice. I don't like going out unless I see trucks on it because I don't feel safe. But, you know, just being from the south. But honestly, on a sunny day with no wind is key. And you're dressed appropriately, I can sit on a bucket outside and ice fish. And we have yellow perch and things like crappie in cold water are far superior than the sockeye out of Louisiana in the warm water, in my opinion. But the yellow perch here are the most prized to catch. And it's not something I do often anymore, but in my younger days, I was convinced to go with friends, and we had a good time. Often they have shanties that have wood stoves, a satellite television dish with a generator running outside, and a lot of illicit things going on the inside. And,
7: I'm sure.
8: It's just been winters are long. You have fine winters. So.
7: I think it kind of freaked me out sitting on ice fishing with a heater on.
6: Yeah.
8: It goes up. It's not a problem. And, you know, if the ice is a foot thick, people go out on it a few inches thick. And if it's a foot thick, you're very safe. And like if a truck's parked next to a shanty, I have no fear of falling through. You've got to watch out for things like springs that can make it thinner. But
7: What kind of bait do you use for that?
8: There's a thing called a wiggler, and it's a larvae that's dug up out of some muck in the rivers and only... It's like mushroom hunting. People that know about it harvest them and do quite well doing that. And it's just this little strange-looking little creature. Or waxworms is a common bait. But it's funny, when I bring hooks back like to Mississippi on the Gulf Coast and my friends' kids see them and they look at the size of the hook and the first question is, do you use this to catch bait? It's so much... It's so much smaller than anything they're used to seeing. But winter presentation is finicky. Michigan's the most finicky fishing I've ever encountered. The wind changes direction, and you better know how to change your presentation.
7: How often do you get down here, New Orleans?
8: I used to get down much more frequently. I don't like flying, and the road isn't what it used to be. You know that traveling in your RV, and you're going about and
7: exactly.
8: I don't know, just I've had encounters in the middle of the night in places like northern Arkansas along 55.
7: Yep.
8: That made me maybe really reconsider driving alone. And you know, I'm used to running solo. I've had my experience. I still make it down there. I have a lot of family yet there, and. You know, I guess we get older and it gets more difficult.
7: Yeah, one question besides family, if you have any here, what's the one thing you miss the most about New Orleans?
8: That's so hard to say. I can't come up with one. Culture, the music, the food, the people.
7: Well, that's one. That's one. That's a dozen. Well, it's been real nice talking with you, and never heard of a black raspberry, so.
8: Yeah, if you get a chance, late summer is when they're bountiful.
6: You never know where Stan's going to be. He might be up there in Michigan late summer.
8: I know. He can look me up anytime. You got my number, Patty.
6: Yes, I do.
8: Stan, it's always been a pleasure listening to you come on the show, and I enjoy your banter and your demeanor.
7: Well, thank you very much. It's been a pleasure talking with you.
6: Okay. Take care, Paul.
8: You guys take care of yourself.
6: You too. Right. Bye-bye. He's an expat from New Orleans, comes home about once a year and loads up an ice chest full of New Orleans food to take back with him.
7: You know, I asked him what the one, and that was, I kind of set him up for failure when I said, what's the one thing that you miss? Nobody could ever miss just one thing
6: about New Orleans.
7: There's just so much going on.
6: He did Tom's root beer glazed ham once for his friends in Michigan, and they all went crazy over it.
7: Well, they better be really good friends because they're going to be back every year for
6: it. That's right.
7: It's what I do the same thing. Well, thank you very much. It's been a pleasure.
6: Stan's been a lot of fun. I'm sure we'll be talking again.
7: I can't wait.
6: Me
7: either. Thank you.
6: Take care. This was the Food Show on WGSO 990 AM. 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And also check out nomenu.com. I'm sure Marianne is going to be typing in, giving reports of all the places she's been eating while she's been on vacation. She'll be back on Monday, and we're all looking forward to it. Have a good weekend, everybody.

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1: Breaking news at Town Hall. I'm Bob Agnew in Washington. The Virginia Supreme Court today struck down a Democrat congressional redistricting plan that had won voters' approval. Here's Bernie Bennett.
2: The court's 4-3 decision Friday marked a major setback for Democrats in a nationwide redistricting battle with Republicans ahead of the midterm elections. The plan, approved April 21st by voters, could have helped Democrats win up to 4 additional U.S. House seats. But the court said state lawmakers violated procedural requirements when referring the plan to the ballot. A recent U.S. Supreme Court ruling that weakened the Voting Rights Act has been used by Republicans in several southern states to try to eliminate congressional districts held by black Democratic leaders. Bernie Bennett in Washington.
1: The U.S. says it thwarted attacks on 3 Navy ships and struck Iranian military facilities in the Strait of Hormuz on Thursday, even as both sides continue to flex their muscles. Secretary of State Marco Rubio says he's expecting Iran to contact him about a new peace proposal.
3: We're expecting a response from them today at some point. We have not received that yet, as you know, in the last hour, but perhaps that will come. Their system is still highly fractured and a bit dysfunctional as well, so that may be serving as an impediment. I hope it's a serious offer. I really do.
1: President Trump downplayed the exchange of fire yesterday, calling the U.S. strikes a love tap. In an interview with ABC, the president, meanwhile, says there will be a 3-day ceasefire in the war between Russia and Ukraine.
4: Posting on Truth Social Friday, Trump said the truce would last from Saturday to Monday, saying, quote, "I am pleased to announce that there will be a 3-day ceasefire in the war between Russia and Ukraine." Russia had previously announced a 2-day unilateral ceasefire to mark its May 9th World War II Victory Day on Saturday. Ukraine previously stated that it, too, had offered a truce, but this had been ignored by Moscow. Trump also wrote, "Talks are continuing on ending the war," adding that, "We are getting closer and closer every day." Bill Alexander, Washington.
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1: Sources say the U.S. is not seeing imminent military action against Cuba. Here's correspondent Ben Thomas with more details about what President Trump had to say.
6: We'll be doing something with Cuba very soon.
7: President Trump has been threatening Cuba is next for some time, suggesting U.S. warships deployed in the Middle East could return by way of the island. But U.S. officials involved in preliminary discussions with Havana tell AP the administration isn't looking to take military action anytime soon. The president saying last month,
6: "I would think a deal would be made very easily with Cuba."
7: Still, those officials also say they are not optimistic the communist government will accept the U.S. offer, even though it includes tens of millions of dollars in humanitarian aid. Ben Thomas, Washington.
1: It was a mixed bag at the close on Wall Street. The Dow struggled, but it was down just 12 points at the close, and NASDAQ was up by 629. You'll find breaking news and analysis at townhall.com.
8: Weather concerns over the weekend continues to be that of heavy rains. They're occurring mainly during the daylight hours. Some of that, though, will be in extended into or redeveloping for the evening and overnight hours. Generally, we're watching conditions pointing to the likelihood of showers and storms, and the likelihood of those, in some cases, becoming heavy, and in some spots, resulting in local street issues, as well as an isolated tornado, possibly. Have your devices set over the weekend to receive watches and or warnings. Going to take several days, including Sunday, to get the rain out of here, so we still have a good chance, unfortunately, for Mother's Day. The highs mostly around low to mid-80s. Monday, Tuesday of next week, finally drying out. Low 80s will be dropping to low 60s and some 50s north Tuesday morning, where sunshine prevails Tuesday afternoon, barely 80 degrees.
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And if you want to watch it and say, hey, Jack, is that Jack Clegg? Yes, it is. You could go to YouTube and type in the Jack Clegg Show. And we're from 4 to 6 every Friday. And our phone number for callers, and we like callers on the show. We like different points of view. We like to challenge the ideas we have and hopefully educate people to things that we've researched and found. So the call-in number is 504-556-9696. That's 504-556-9696. And right now we notice, oh my gosh, the weather has turned quite severe. We have all kinds of warnings about flash flood warnings. And, you know, there's some people who actually rode their bike downtown. Who would do that today? Who would do that? I may be stuck here for a couple of days. Anyway, so that's a call-in number, 504-556-9696. And, boy, there's so much to talk about. And the main topics we're going to talk about, number one, the political mess that's going on right now involving redistricting. Okay. This is classic. It's going on. Redistricting. Why is it so important? Well, first of all, what is it? We're going to talk about what it is. We're going to talk about why it's happening. We're going to talk about how there are cheater babies everywhere in both parties doing things that they shouldn't be doing. However, when they get caught and the matter goes to courthouses and judges, which is the way our system is designed to be, all of the districting and voting rules, these are all laws. And the people who interpret how the laws are being used are courts and judges. This has been the way it's been in the country and the way it has been designed. The judges aren't the ones who pass the laws. No, they're not the ones who make the laws. No, they're the ones who say, wait a minute, what you just did broke the law, or what you did was unconstitutional because the Constitution says this and you did this. And now they're under attack by the political activists in the politician group. They're under attack because they get asked, look, this was done. We say it's illegal. The other side doesn't make a decision. They make a decision. And when they make the decision, the political people who lose attack them and attack their credibility. This is something has to change here. We are in a horribly, horribly vicious cycle of, rather than trying to find solutions to problems, we're trying to destroy the people who we disagree with. Last week, during one of the callers, I think Matthew was calling, and we were talking about something that I find really, really important, and that is we all believe that the First Amendment, the freedom of speech, is so important on every issue, and that we have the right to speak on it, and we have a right to try to convince people what our position is and what it is not. But what most people forget about, and today I see this as our number one problem. It's not that people are saying things and they shouldn't be saying them, but it's that we've lost tolerance, complete tolerance, for the right to dissent. And rather than going at the argument that someone, they're name called, they're pigeonholed. He's a far left guy. He's a far right guy. You shouldn't listen to him because he's on this.
And that's not the arguments we should have. The arguments we should have is, well, under my analysis, this, this, and this, perfectly lawful things, and it should reach the conclusion that you want. On the other side of this, though, are people who don't argue that way. They say, you're the member of a far-left group. You're the member of a far-right group. And that is what motivates and drives the arguments. We can't do that. We have to get away from that and focus on the actual arguments being made. And if you lose, fine. Win the next time. Don't attack the person who was on the other side and try to pigeonhole them into something where the next time they speak, people say, whoa, that's that far left guy. That's that far right guy. Not the arguments themselves. So anyway, a little bit of my own, what you call it, experience tells me that people, if you attack the individuals, your result is you're going to chase them away from politics, and that's not what we want to do. Because then all they'll do is attack, attack, attack, and that's not what we want here. Okay, so the redistricting argument, we're going to talk about that, and in specific cases, what's going on. In fact, as I didn't intend to do this, but so we're talking about people should be more mindful of the actual arguments rather than putting people in a box and say, oh, he's far left, he's far right. And I was flattered that I was right, but to hear it actually happen is so disturbing. What am I talking about? Probably one of the top three or four potential nominees for the Democratic position of President of the United States in 2028 is a guy from California, Gavin Newsom. At that time, he would be a former California governor, Gavin Newsom. Okay. People like him, good-looking guy. He's glib. He's funny. Sometimes he's clever, whatnot. But what he said the other day, when I heard him say this, I was like, what in the world is going on? How does he not have the self-discipline to say what he said? Okay, what did Gavin Newsom say? Okay, I wrote this. I was reading the article, and I wrote it down because it was a shock. This is what he said yesterday, Gavin Newsom. Now, we've all been watching and listening. This is the midterm election is going to be in November. State after state after state throughout the country are reexamining what their districts look like. And Democrats want more Democratic districts. Republicans want more Republican districts. And we're trying to manage our way through that. Here's the quote from Gavin Newsom yesterday. Quote, Confederate states are rushing through rigged maps to erase black districts off the map, period, close quote. I'm going to say it again. This is what this guy, Gavin Newsom, actually said. Confederate states, okay, right away, why would you say that? Why? I mean, the Civil War, a long time ago, pal, it's been over. And we're not in a good place when you're saying, oh, my gosh, certain people are Confederates. No, pal, nobody. Nobody is alive today that was alive during the Civil War and during the Confederacy. It doesn't exist. So you can, if you want to go ahead and use language like that, you lose me. I'm not going to listen to you anymore. That's like saying, oh, well, he's a black guy. His argument's bad because he's a black guy. Oh, he's a white guy. His argument's bad because he's a white guy. When you start to talk like this, you lose me for sure, and I think you lose a lot of other people. Okay, we got to take a break.
Jack Clegg Show will be back in a couple of minutes.

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All right, New Orleans, welcome back to the Jack Clegg Show here on WGSO 990 AM. And on YouTube, you can watch the podcast. Okay, I'm going to start off and explain a little bit. You may or may not be fully familiar with the redistricting issues. Okay, typically, again, I'm going to be as elementary as I can. Bear with me if you already know this. If you already know the answer, bear with me. But many of you may not. All right. Each state has multiple districts. These districts are used for determining what part of your state, what geographic part of the state, is going to elect a particular representative to Congress. Okay? That's what it's about. States only have two senators. Don't worry about the districts when it comes to Senate. There's only two coming from your state. All right. But Congress, 470, I believe, throughout the country, that's the number that are there. Okay, so in each state, you might have 6, you might have 12, you might have 4, you might have 19. Okay, certain geographic areas would have a district. Okay, and they would change every 10 years. Why 10 years? Why a decade? Well, because of the census. People move. We have the freedom of movement here in the country. And they move from place to place to place. And basically, you would look at, well, we had a lot of farmers. We had a lot of rural people. They moved to the cities. Well, now there's more people there. We may need more districts. We may divide it, add another district here, there. And typically it was done. However, gerrymandering began when the political parties tried to adjust the district maps so that they could do better. Okay, is it cheating? No, not necessarily, because it was done wide open, but the purpose of it, so one could win over the other, that's what the world is like. Okay, I own a store, you build a store next to me, I don't hate your guts. You're trying to take my clients, but I don't hate you. It makes my business better. It makes your business better. There are things to do. Same in politics. It never was bad. But right now, oh my gosh, the districting issues are huge. Primarily because there's issues going on within the Democratic Party. And the only thing that holds them together is their hatred. And I am not being dramatic. It's a little hatred for Donald Trump. They can't say anything nice about him. Now, does he bring it on himself? Of course he does. In much of his language, he's egocentric, he's a narcissist, but he's got some of the best ideas that I've seen in my lifetime for policy decisions. And some of the things he does are terrific, but the people who hate him literally make it show. So, as I was discussing in the first segment of the show, redistricting comes along, and the Democrats, if they don't like it, the person who did it was evil. The Republicans, they're not quite as, what would you call, verbally filled with hate as the Democrats. They're not as good as the Democrats are at it. Okay, so what happened last week? Well, a Supreme Court decision, Louisiana versus Calais, came down. And briefly, Louisiana, years ago, created a district which they were instructed by a local Middle District of Louisiana judge who looked at the district and said, well, you know, you just don't have a district that would allow African Americans enough votes. So what they did was they made a district, and the only way they could do it to have relative equality in the size of the districts was they created one that was, people called it serpentine. It went from Shreveport to Baton Rouge, where most of the districts are tight within a geographic location. Okay, it went from
Shreveport to Baton Rouge, and it wound around this way, all trying to get as many African Americans in that district so that when they voted, the chances are that they would elect an African American representative to go to Congress. Okay. That's not constitutional. Okay? It's not what the Voting Rights Act says, according to the recent case of Louisiana versus Calais. They said, this is the Supreme Court. This is nobody in Louisiana. This is the Supreme Court saying, the U.S. Supreme Court saying, sorry, you cannot have race-based maps where you're drawing a district line based on race. You can't do that. And that was the decision. Okay, currently Louisiana is trying to revise the map and do the best they can. So it's not going to be easy, but they're doing that. All right. So in the face of that, there have been other states that have also redistricted. Okay, one of them recently happened, and this is kind of bizarre, but Tennessee. Okay, they created, similar to Louisiana, a race-based district. And then they looked where African Americans lived, and they said, okay, we're going to make a district here. It was around Memphis. And this district has been around, I guess, for at least 15 or 20 years, I think. Now, the strange thing about it, it is a complete African-American majority, but they have elected a white guy to be their congressman. His name is Cohen. And he's been in the House for, I don't know, four terms, five terms, something like that. Well, because of the recent Louisiana versus Calais case that said you cannot have a district drawn around racial lines. You can't do that. That's discriminating. Somebody's going to get something, but somebody's not going to get something. You're discriminating against the others. Tennessee changed it. And now this white guy who represented all these black people, he's trying to sue them, a big, big deal. A third redistricting issue occurred in Virginia. Oh, my gosh, it's very complicated, and I'm probably going to get into it a little bit in the next section. But in Virginia, they actually had a referendum to change the Constitution of Virginia and the way you're supposed to draw the districts. There was a vote. It was a narrow vote, but the redistricting won. Well, people on the Republican side didn't like that, and they challenged it, saying, wait a minute, you couldn't do that, and I'll explain why later, and they just lost. So now it goes back, and

This will help Republicans in Virginia. So now there's huge battles going on. We're going to talk about that in the next section, which we're going to get to in about 20 seconds.

0: fine old world.
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7: Louisiana Radio Network, I'm John Burns. Public discussion is underway on drawing up a new congressional district map. Jeff Palermo has the story.
8: Despite the Supreme Court ruling the congressional map an unconstitutional racial gerrymander, black lawmakers are pushing that the new map also have two majority-minority districts. Shreveport Senator Sam Jenkins.
9: This is the solution. This is the direction that we should be going. It would best represent our state with a 4-2 map.
8: But West Monroe Senator Jay Morris is proposing maps that have either one majority-minority district or zero.
10: I would favor a map that favors Republicans because that's perfectly legal to do.
8: The discussion will continue into next week, and Senate Governmental Affairs will vote on Wednesday on a new proposed congressional map. I'm Jeff Palermo.
7: We're getting word of an explosion at a refinery in Chalmette just before 1 this afternoon. While the explosion at Chalmette Refining shook several nearby businesses, there are no reports of any injuries. This happened less than a year after the explosion at Smitty's Supply in Roseland. LRN.
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0: Razzle. All right. Back here.
1: Thank you, Jeff. Singing Mac the Knife, one of our favorite tunes here on the Jack Clegg Show. And again, our call-in number is 504-556-9696. We got a caller we'll get to in a minute. But I want to finish the points I was making before about the Virginia decision, which is probably the Louisiana decision will affect one district, and I don't think it's going to have a major impact on the midterms. However, the Virginia decision is potentially it was as big. I've read several articles about it. Some say 8, some say 10 seats in Congress are going to be affected by this decision. And if the decision stands, which it likely will, this is a positive gain for Republicans. Okay. But let's talk about what happened there. Okay, the case, if you ever wanted to look at the case, got a pencil, write it down. I'm going to say the name of the case. It's called Scott, S-C-O-T-T. Versus McDougal, M-C-D-O-U-G-L-E, okay? It was issued. Right now, there's just a slip opinion. It's not been published, so I can't give you the name of the reporting system that usually reports these decisions. But you can go online and enter Scott versus McDougal text of decision, and you can get it. Okay, the decision was a close one, 4-3, and the opinion by the majority was written by Justice Arthur Kelsey, and the date of it is May 8th, 2026, today. Okay. And this opinion, I've got to read one part of it. I had to laugh because this, okay. Going back to last week, we had this massive redistricting decision, which was huge, in the Supreme Court called Louisiana versus Calais. Okay, and it was a 6-3 decision, and the majority essentially said you cannot have districts that are created for racial reasons, meaning you can't create a district to guarantee one race is going to, meaning white, Asian, Latino, whatever, so that they will get an advantage, because that's going to discriminate against everybody else. In voting and in districts, you should be colorblind. We shouldn't guarantee one group over another. All right, okay, that is the foundational rule. All right. That decision, Louisiana versus Calais, was a decision that was controversial, and there was a dissent. And the dissent was written by Justice Kagan, K-A-G-A-N, mature woman, who has been on the court for, she's been on since, I think, 2017, or maybe before that, I forget. But anyway, her and the more liberal justices were opposed to it. And she wrote a dissent. It was kind of a scathing dissent, saying this shouldn't happen, it shouldn't happen, it shouldn't happen. Okay, that was last week. This decision, the Scott case, comes out today. And in the Scott case, the Justice Kelsey, who wrote the decision in the Scott case, I'm going to read one of the opening paragraphs. From Madison's era, now he's referring to President Madison back in the early 1800s. From Madison's era to the present, political parties of every stripe have offered, I'll use these terms because you won't understand this. I had to look this up because I didn't know what it was. Have offered rhetorical fallacies supporting partisan gerrymandering. Partisan gerrymandering means I'm going to change the district to help me win an election. Okay. Since that time until today, these arguments have been criticized by thoughtful jurists and legal scholars. Justice Kagan has observed. Okay. Now, this is a guy who's about to write the decision saying that someone was using partisan redistricting, and it was wrong, the thing that Kagan dissented about in the Louisiana versus Calais decision, he cites her, and I'll read what she said in another case, and it supports his position. So that's just one of the ironies often in legal decisions, and when you have a judge who last week said A, and now you're citing her for B, it's pretty funny. Okay, she said, partisan gerrymanders deprive citizens of the most fundamental of their constitutional rights, the right to participate equally in the political process, comma, to join with others to advance political beliefs, comma, and to choose their political representatives. The case she was cited in was Rasho versus Common Cause, 588 U.S. 684 at page 721. This was a decision in 2019 by the Supreme Court. Okay, so here's, and this is complicated, but this is, I think the judge does a good job. He explained why the redistricting was wrong in Virginia. Okay. It's in a footnote, and it's well written. Two procedural aspects of a special session in Virginia are challenged in this case. Period. First, the General Assembly is the House of Representatives inside Virginia. Okay, they call it the General Assembly. In 2024, applied to the governor for a special legislative session. No big deal. That happens all the time. We have them here in Louisiana. So that's all these people who were elected to the Virginia General Assembly, and they apply to the governor. Okay. The application stated that the special session would consider only, quote, such matters as are provided for in the procedural resolution for, quote, such special session. Okay, so they went to the governor and said, look, we're going to talk about these specific items and only these specific items, okay, and we want you, governor, to sign the law allowing us to have this special session and to get money to do it. They want to get paid. They want to open up the house. They want to do all this stuff. It happens every time they have a special session. It costs money. So you got to get the governor's permission. He did it. Okay. The procedural resolution, I'm reading from the footnote now, the procedural resolution did not authorize the General Assembly to propose constitutional amendments and required, quote, unanimous consent, unquote, to consider matters not listed in the procedural resolution, period. The General Assembly later, comma, on a party line vote, that means Democrats voted one way, Republicans voted the other, expanded the scope of the special session to authorize legislative proposals to amend the Constitution of Virginia. That's what went wrong, okay? And one of those was this referendum that put before the voters a few weeks ago, 3 weeks ago, I believe. But it was illegal. You couldn't do that. And they were told it was illegal, but they went forward and did it anyway. The election it came down to a very close 51% versus 49% and some questions about some of the votes. But it was a tight election. But when it got to the Virginia Supreme Court, they had no choice. They said, look, you couldn't do that. And you can't do that just because you're in the majority. You cannot go back and change what the law said. They asked the governor, we want to have this special session. They specifically said what it was for, and they did, and the legislators on a party vote did something different. In street vernacular, they cheated, and they got caught. So when I hear, and there's so much wrangling by Democrats right now, saying how horrible this is, how horrible it is, they either didn't read the decision, didn't know what was going on, and they're simply sticking by party lines. And you can't do that, guys. We have a real problem in the country, a real problem in the country, where people don't trust politicians. this is one of the many, many examples, and it's on both sides, but this is the one which now we have, as I said earlier, we've got guys like Knucklehead from California. What was his name? Gavin Newsom says, what's going on in the Confederate states? Why does he use that term? Because he's trying to make people think it's a racial issue. It wasn't a racial issue. That not at all. So that's the redistricting issue right now. And as a consequence of their cheating and breaking their own laws and getting caught, now it looks like they may actually have hurt themselves. When I say they, the Democrats, may have hurt themselves in the midterm election because the redistricting was cheating and they got caught. Okay, we're going to get back in a minute. We'll get Matthew on the line after this break. See you in a moment with the Jack Clegg Show.

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8: That's life, I tell you. And I can't deny you. I thought of quitting, baby.
9: All right. Thanks a lot, Jeff. Good song. All right. So I have either bored you to tears or you're interested in the redistricting. But it's happening. It's happening all over the country. And if any callers would like to call in on that issue, it's 504-556-9696. Let's get to Matthew. Let's see what Matthew has to say. He always has something interesting. Matthew, how are you today?
10: I'm doing okay. I'm in the hospital right now with my wife. She's resting uncomfortably.
9: Oh, I know. I hope she's getting better. She's in my prayers.
10: I do appreciate that, sir. All the prayers are appreciated. So the redistricting thing is great. And should give us great cause for optimism.
9: Yes.
10: Except I go to the gas station.
9: And
10: I notice I'm going to be paying $4 a gallon for gasoline. Now, I don't have the most thirsty car on earth, even though it's the biggest engine Kia makes.
9: Okay.
10: In my Sportage, it's still only it's a Kia, so it doesn't consume that much gasoline. But,
9: yeah.
10: It nonetheless consumes enough that what was a minor expense now becomes an expense. It's not a major expense yet,
9: sure.
10: But it is an
9: right,
10: expense.
9: Right. I'm glad you said that because there's two issues I want to talk about that because it's an important issue. Mm-hmm. One is the big picture, and the other is Are there opportunists out there? Okay. The Democratic Party and every Democratic politician would like everyone to think that the price of gas went up only because Donald Trump is an evil man, an orange man bad. Same argument that we've been hearing since he was elected in 2016.
10: He got us into an unnecessary war on the behalf of you-know-who.
9: But that goes to the big picture argument, okay? And our knowledge of what happens in the Middle East is fractured. I think that's a safe word. It's probably worse than fractured. Fractured suggests it's broken and can be fixed. I don't know if it can be fixed. And the reason is, before our journalists get their hands on information and then send it back to the populace, to me and you and everybody else, we don't even know if that information is correct.
10: No, we don't.
9: And
10: we
9: have
10: to rely on the fact that they hopefully have checked that information, and frequently they have not.
9: And frequently they haven't, or many times you'll get even what was the old line? You needed two people to tell you something before you could publish it in a newspaper. Okay. Well, if you talk to two people who are specifically sent to you from Iran to explain the situation, are you going to believe them?
10: No, that's a very good question.
9: So we have an absence of information. All right. Now, if at the same time the populace has an absence of information, they're being told orange man bad.
11: I just wanted to stop by and say hello. I'm Dr.
10: McCoy.
9: Okay.
10: Oh, I'll call you right back.
9: All right. That's fine. Okay. Well, the point that he's making, I'll speak for him, is a good point, and we're all suffering from that issue. Okay, that issue is, if you have a car or truck, diesel is worse than gasoline in terms of what's happening right now. These are things that go up. Now, if you ask people, which would you rather have? A regime in the Middle East that, I'm not going to say they had a nuclear bomb, because I don't know. The safe thing to say is they were moving in that direction. Okay. Now, what else did they do that we know of? Well, based on the I'll just say this. Based on the fact that even the most liberal journalists were not denying the fact, Iran had proxies in Lebanon, Hezbollah, in Gaza, throughout the Houthis, in Yemen, in all over the Middle East. They had people who were pursuing and pushing the Iranian agenda, which is death to America, death to Israel. And no one has said, no, that's not true. No, it is true. Okay? So we know that's happening, and we also knew that, and no one has denied, no one has come forward and said, well, they weren't trying to get a nuclear weapon. No, I haven't heard that said either. The debate had somehow shifted to, well, when were they going to get it? You can't know they were going to get it tomorrow, or you can't know they were going to get it in 6 weeks. But they were certainly headed toward that. So Trump decides, based upon information primarily gathered by Israel. Okay, holy moly. I have not seen so much direct anti-Semitism in my life, except when I studied what happened in Nazi Germany and how the Nazis just hated the Jewish people. Well, now I'm shocked to be seeing this in America. In the spring of 24, when actually it was the spring of 23 that it started, and it was again in 24 when the terrorists went into Israel on October 3rd, 2023, and killed over 1,000 people, beheaded children in front of their parents, raped women in front of their children. The worst thing you could ever have, and that has not been denied, it's happened there. For some reason, there are so many Americans that are taking the side of the Palestinians. I don't understand that. But we're in the midst of it right now. Okay, so getting back to the point, was Trump right to stop or put a big dent in Iran's effort to get a nuclear weapon? I got to say, he was right. But now we're talking about the price of fuel. So after the break, we're going to talk about that some more. Maybe you have some thoughts on it. If you do, the number is 504-556-9696.

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10: News this hour from Town Hall. I'm Keith Peters in Washington. President Trump says the leaders of Russia and Ukraine have agreed to his request for a three-day ceasefire and an exchange of prisoners. Secretary of State Marco Rubio says U.S. efforts to mediate a permanent end to the Russian-Ukraine war have not been fruitful.
11: And while we're prepared to play whatever role we can to bring it to a peaceful diplomatic resolution, unfortunately, you know, right now those efforts have stagnated, but we always stand ready if those circumstances change.
10: Trump said Friday that a halt to hostilities could be the beginning of the end of the long war between them. Trump announced on social media that the ceasefire would run Saturday through Monday. The World Health Organization and others are downplaying the hantavirus that struck a cruise ship.
12: Health officials say the general public does not need to be worried about hantavirus. It's still rare. This is not the next pandemic. This is not the next epidemic. This is a cluster of cases, a very unusual situation that is not expected to spread its tentacles across the world and across the United States.
10: Correspondent Mike Stobie reporting. The Virginia Supreme Court struck down a Democratic congressional redistricting plan that had won voter approval. The court's 4-3 decision Friday marked a major setback for Democrats in a nationwide redistricting battle with Republicans ahead of the midterm elections. The plan approved April 21st by voters could have helped Democrats win up to 4 additional U.S. House seats, but the court said state lawmakers violated procedural requirements when referring the plan to the ballot. On Wall Street, the Dow up by 12 points today, the Nasdaq rose 440, the S&P 500 advanced 61, oil still around $95 a barrel. More at townhall.com.
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10: An online system used by thousands of schools and universities is back on its feet following a cyber attack.
14: Canvas is used to manage grades, course notes, assignments, lecture videos, and more. Its outage created chaos as students tried to study for finals. A hacking group called Shiny Hunters claimed responsibility for the breach, according to a cybersecurity threat analyst. And a cyber watchdog says the hacking group posted online that nearly 9,000 schools worldwide were affected, with billions of private messages and other records accessed. Rich Thomason reporting.
10: It's free diapers. California is about to provide infants with hundreds of free diapers before they leave hospitals after birth. Officials say the goal is to ease the financial burden on families welcoming newborns in the notoriously costly state. News and analysis at townhall.com. From Washington, I'm Keith Peters.
15: A rain chance continues off and on through the weekend, including Mother's Day, but possibly, if not likely, the last of the rains move out in the morning for Mother's Day afternoon, drying out a bit. Tonight, mostly dry, with lows in the morning 60s to 70. Temporary low humidity as we get under some more showers and thunderstorms. Coming in waves across the area for the afternoon, 70s to 80. Another round or two coming in tomorrow night, and then Saturday, midday into the afternoon. Last of which will be Sunday morning, tapering off through the day, it appears, from the latest indications, rendering a somewhat drier afternoon for Mother's Day. 80s Saturday and around lower 80s for a high Sunday. Ralph Sanji, WGSO.
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0: 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Okay, the first hour we talked mostly about redistricting. I understand Matthew's back on the line. Matthew, I hope to get everything squared away.
1: Well, Doc came in and discussed what's going on. And I guess squared away, I don't know if that's the word I would use. She was talking about the
0: impact. Temporarily. How about this? Temporarily squared away. Is that better?
1: Yeah. Just explanations and stuff.
0: Sure.
2: All of these things make like...
0: Is that an alarm going off there?
2: Yes.
0: Okay. Well, anyway, if you want to, you can call back later, whatever you want to do. Understand.
1: No, I can hang on. So the question had, and I brought this up, is there the distinct possibility that the shippers are not going through the strait under escort or even asking for escort because they want things to go back to the way they were, say, in 2015?
0: Absolutely. Those are all possibilities. And the problem is we don't have good information. We do not have information. And I'm going to put this word out there, and I think it sums up almost everyone's position there. That is opportunism. Almost every aspect of this, somebody is trying to get something more out of this than they had before. And there's all kinds of issues going on. So, and I know in America, I think this too. I'm not so sure that even our... Now, the price of gas has gone up. Nobody's disputing that. The question is, how much? Okay, I'm hearing the same stories about, okay, food prices are going up. Okay.
1: Gasoline is a component of delivery of food.
0: Right, so I understand that. We have gasoline in the trucks and diesel in the trucks that bring the food to the stores. Well, that happens sometimes, maybe most of the times in a big city, but in other areas, maybe not so much. And when somebody is raising their prices and getting this price, there are people who maybe it didn't cost them that much, or maybe they had a long-term contract with a supplier, a trucker, and the trucker is going to have to eat it, but they're going to raise their prices also. Because as an opportunist, you're going to do that. Okay?
1: Well, not to mention the fact that just because the price of their fuel went up and the price of their... engine maintenance went up because, you know, the price of motor oil and diesel exhaust fluid and all those other things, doesn't mean that their mortgage payment goes down.
0: Right.
1: Doesn't mean their health insurance payment goes down.
0: Right.
1: So their expenses stay exactly the same.
0: Well,
1: even if they're locked in, at the price that they were expecting to make when the price of fuel was, I don't know what diesel is now that is in this area, but I think
0: well, diesel,
1: $5
0: diesel's high everywhere, and it is. And look, I'm not saying it's not a problem, but I don't. Here's what you do, okay? If and we have elections coming up, we have midterm elections. If the vast majority of voters are going to say that their lives are so much worse now than before the Republicans had a majority, and they vote them out, that's what's going to happen. That's what's going to happen. And it is up to the Republican Party to explain why this is so important. If they can't do that, they're going to lose. Okay? If they want to go back to Biden, they're going to go back to Biden. And
2: it'll probably be Mark Kelly as the Democrat nominee, not Biden or anybody like Biden or Kamala Harris.
1: they're going to look for somebody they can pass off as a moderate, to pass off somebody, you know.
0: Like, well,
1: I'm not
0: so sure I agree with that conclusion. I really believe that the progressive wing of the Democratic Party thinks that they will control the Democratic Party. We got Biden as a compromise, okay?
1: Mm-hmm.
0: He's gone. The progressives have gotten more and more power. They have won individual elections in Seattle, in New York City, in Virginia, throughout the country. We have to realize that is what the Democratic Party now looks like. If you're a conservative Democrat, where do you go? Where do you go?
1: That's a question that John Fetterman keeps trying to get an answer to.
0: Well, and yeah, he's one guy, but there's a lot of others. And there's a lot of us. So I would expect and I would hope that the Republicans are doing everything they can to get some of these conservative-thinking Democrats to join them. I don't know how they do that. I don't know what their efforts are. It would seem to me that this would be something they could really do well. They've been fortunate with redistricting, the Louisiana versus Calais case, the Virginia Supreme Court decision that came out, what happened in Tennessee, Texas, and Florida. So in terms of the metal behind them, it's good. It's really good. And if you want to be with a winner, you might want to be with them. I don't hear the Republicans saying, we want Trump again in 28. No. They know he's not going to be there. And I think Marco Rubio is looking good. I think Vice President is also looking good. Yeah. So there's a lot of optimism on that side, but I think they should make a better effort at pulling off some Democrats. That's personally what I'm saying. Anyway, I have another, you can hold on because I have another issue that we're going to talk about. We're going to take a break in a minute, but before I do, this issue has everything to do with commerce and the responsibility of local politicians to help. Okay? What it is, I wrote it out. What do Walmart, Target, Costco, Walgreens, and CVS have in common?
1: Oh, I think I know the answer to this one.
0: Okay, go ahead. I see you raising your hand, Matthew, in the third row back there. What's your answer?
1: The answer is they require law enforcement.
0: Yes. Well, they always have. Can you get your answer a little bit more specific?
1: When they don't have law enforcement, they leave because they start losing boatloads of money because they're losing boatloads of merchandise.
0: Right. So, yes, you got that. The quick answer, the one-word answer, is shrinkage. Shrinkage.
1: Called shoplifting.
0: Exactly. Well, they don't call it shoplifting anymore because they don't want to make people angry. But that's what it is. It's thievery.
1: Mm-hmm.
0: And there's three different ways that it's seeing itself. Okay. Number one, Walgreens announced it's closing 1,500 stores. 1,500 stores in the country. Now, they're not closing them in small towns, you know, that are there. No, they're closing them in large urban areas where shrinkage is off the charts, where they lose so much money to theft that they can't stay open. Well, okay, so now you hear that they're doing it in these areas and they're being criticized as racists because it's like they're missing the point. Okay, I mean, a couple other examples. We're going to take a break right now. When we come back, we're going to talk about this issue of what is the responsibility of the local politicians to step in and help commerce. Back in a moment with the Jack Clegg Show.
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5: All right. Thanks, Jeff. Great song. All right. You're joining the Jack Clegg Show in these, what are we, the fifth inning now? The fifth inning of our eight-inning show on WGSO here. And we were talking about, during the last segment, an issue which needs to be addressed. We cannot let this continue this way. Okay. We have three separate issues, all involving shoplifting and thievery. Okay. Number one, Walgreens and CVS are closing stores. They're not closing stores in good neighborhoods. They're closing stores in low-income, minority neighborhoods, which their shrinkage is out of sight. Okay. Now, the CEO of Walgreens said, look, we tried. We didn't, because we realize that community needs pharmacies. And we're a big pharmacy, and it's less expensive if you go through us, and we can absorb some overhead. Well, then the theft began, not of the medications, but the other things they're selling in the stores. What did they do? We all know what they did. They put in plexiglass locks and keys to lock up some of the items that were stolen. Well, according to the CEO of Walgreens, I think he's being polite, he says, Well, what happens is people don't buy those items because you got to stand there. You have to ask somebody, would you come and unlock this thing? And people don't do that. So the result is they're saying, well, we're not going to be there anymore. They don't come out and say it, but that's the result. That's what's happening. Okay, Walmart, Target, and Costco. They don't have locked up things. That's not been their problem. Their problem is they thought it would be a great idea to let self-checkout, okay, where people just, everyone knows where the little code is. You put the can of soup in front of the code reader. The code reader says $3.12. You put in your bag. Well, the problem with Walmart, Target, and Costco is with those self-checkout items, thievery goes up. It goes up. People steal stuff. They might bring one thing up and the next one goes in a bag. Bring another one, it goes in a bag. Bring another one, goes in a bag. And so they've decided that we're not going to have those anymore. Oh my gosh. What are you going to do? California, they're the only state where at least I give them credit for doing something, but this is what they've done. In Santa Ana, Long Beach, and Costa Mesa, this is in Southern California, they went to the local jurisdiction. And they said, we need help. What are you going to do? Okay, here's what they do. They didn't, the owners didn't do this. The unions and the employees went there because the employees were threatened. Who's going to stop the shoplifting? Well, their employees. So they went, and the local judicial jurisdictions there, not judicial, but the legal jurisdictions, decided this is what to do. If you have readers, those self-checkout readers, you have to have one employee per three self-checkout kiosks. Not like here in New Orleans, I know at the Rouse's I go to, there's like one person, I'm sorry, at the Winn-Dixie, which is closed, they would have one person and there'd be like nine kiosks. So these three communities, the law is there. You have one employee per three self-checkout. Then the customers are limited to 15 items. They can't use the kiosk if they have 17 or 20 items because that's how they steal. All right. So this is the big picture here, the big picture. Okay. Our biggest retail stores, Walmart, Target, Costco, our biggest pharmaceutical, Walgreens, CVS, are closing up. They're having new things occurring. They're knocking out the kiosks that they have in the better stores, all because of theft. Now, what's going on? Why is that the case? To me, that's what our politicians need to answer. Why is this going on? And we don't have anything. Matthew, are you still online?
6: Yes, I am. So
5: okay.
6: It's really simple.
5: There's go no ahead.
6: Consequences to committing crime.
5: I think after the George Floyd event, when we decided we're going to defund the police, the politicians and law enforcement authorities, they don't have the time to do that. And guess who knows that?
6: The criminals.
5: The bad guys, exactly. We cannot have this continue. We've seen it. I don't know where you shop. I shop it was either the Winn-Dixie or the Rouse's. The Winn-Dixie's now goes. It's the Rouse's. And you walk down an aisle, and you see people actually putting things in their jackets. You literally yep. see it happening. And
6: there's no consequences for bad behavior. Very few rewards for good behavior. You're just going to get bad behavior.
5: Right. So to
6: I'm
5: me,
6: I have to go and help my wife eat. So
5: go ahead.
6: I will listen on the app.
5: All right. Thanks for your call in. But the point here, and what really this, we elect people. We elect a mayor in this town. Okay. And all the other towns elect their mayors, and they have a city council. These people, I'll use this example. Okay, a Walgreens in a low-income area decides the theft is too bad, we got to go. All right, when they go, who gets hurt? Well, I know people in that area that are older, maybe their health isn't good. They got to go to Walgreens every couple of days to get their prescriptions or the other medicines that they buy, the over-the-counter medicines, whatever it is. Now it's gone. What are they going to do? What are they going to do? And in all the articles I read, there's no, I've not heard the Democrats, I've not heard the Republicans, I've not heard the state, I've not heard local or federal authorities saying, we've got to get in here and change this. It's no different than what Matthew just said. There are no consequences for stealing stuff. And it's right. So it's going to continue. So the only way to stop that, if you're the owner of the store, is to move, is to get out of there, is to close your store down. All the good people who are not thieves are hurt. This seems like a situation where politicians and law enforcement should get together. Okay, we got to take a break. We'll be back in a few seconds after the news with the Jack Clegg Show.
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0: Louisiana Radio Network, I'm Jean Burns. Two people connected with last month's mass shooting in Shreveport, where a gunman killed eight children, have been indicted by a federal grand jury. U.S. Attorney for the Western District of Louisiana, Zachary Keller, says one of the men indicted is Charles Ford. It's believed the gun Shamar Elkins used on April 19th belonged to Ford.
1: And specifically, Mr. Ford is being indicted for possessing the firearm that Elkins used to commit this mass shooting.
0: We will be seeing multiple rounds of showers and thunderstorms this Mother's Day weekend. That as a weak front has stalled near the coast, and it's interacting with a very moist air mass. LSU health climatologist Barry Kime says multiple inches of rain are possible.
2: Rainfall totals we're looking at anywhere from 1 to 2 inches likely across most of the state. That's actually great news for the current drought conditions we're experiencing across the state. So I think most people are going to welcome the rain.
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1: 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It's called The Jack Clegg Show. Okay, we've solved two of the world's problems, redistricting. We've solved that problem. Walmart and Walgreens, we've solved that problem. Both of those problems require people to do better. It's that simple. It's that simple. People need to do better. Now, the next topic we're going to talk about, and again, our call-in number is 504-556-9696, 504-556-9696. This is a problem which I have to say I haven't done a deep dive into it, but I was so my eyeballs were wide open when I read this story, and I read as much as I could about it, and I thought I would share it here, hoping someone maybe out there has more information. I'm going to read you some of this. This was on my computer. I get stories from a variety of sources. This, the publication is called The Cool Down. The Cool Down. It's a environmental, left-leaning rag that talks about all the steps that we need to take to fight global warming and so forth and so on. And personally, I think some of them are great ideas anyway on their own. But this one I had to share with you all. Okay. Here's the title of the article. New Orleans is past the point of no return. Residents warned to start relocating. Now, this article says New Orleans is past the point of no return, and residents are warned to start relocating. So you got to start leaving right now. I'm looking at you, Kobe, my producer. Okay. All right. The first paragraph is really kind of interesting. Beneath wrought iron balconies and with the sound of jazz drifting through humid air, New Orleans has long stood as one of America's most iconic cultural hubs. But now the city's future is under threat. Okay. You got my attention. What's the deal? Okay, the next paragraph does it all. According to The Guardian, now The Guardian is a paper out of London, very left-leaning, whatnot. I take everything they say with a grain of salt. Some of it's good reporting, some of it a little bit more dramatic than it ought to be. According to The Guardian, researchers have warned that New Orleans may no longer be able to outlast the rising water around it, and its long-term survival may no longer be realistic. So, I think I'm going to give up my radio show and get in the boat business. What do you think? Okay, I'm going on. This study, published in the journal Nature Sustainability, projected that New Orleans could be surrounded by the advancing Gulf of Mexico waters within just a few decades as sea levels rise and land continues to sink. Quote, while climate mitigation should remain the first step to prevent the worst outcomes, coastal Louisiana has evidently crossed the point of no return, unquote. Now, who said such a thing? You'd want to know the guy's name, right, or the girl's name. Who said this? Quote, researchers wrote. So that whoever said that, they're not saying who it was. All right. The Guardian noted Louisiana has lost about 2,000 square miles of land since the 1930s. Well, I'm like, I wasn't even born then. That's how long ago that is. I wasn't around in the 30s. Roughly the size of Delaware. That's the 2,000 square miles. And continue. This is the part that they would write in here, thinking that people today would understand. And continues to lose a football field's worth every 100 minutes. So 100 yards of dirt and mud every 100 minutes. Another quote. In paleoclimate terms, New Orleans is gone, said co-author of the study, Jesse Keenan. That's K-E-E-N-A-N. The question is, how long has New Orleans got left? So it goes on and on, and I'm not going to bore you with any more details, but I will get to the end of it. There's a big question mark, big question with a question mark. What's being done about it? Okay. Scientists are calling for a managed retreat, a coordinated effort to help communities gradually and safely relocate. All right. I'm doing exactly what Kobe's doing right now. No, I don't believe this. And so a word to the wise, if you're with this operation or the publication, the cool down. Okay. Scaring people doesn't help. I mean, and sadly, they could be right. They could be right. This could be really, really bad. But that's not the way to do it. Because we get frightened by meteorologists every day. They're telling us how horrible the storm is going to be, how horrible the storm is going to be. And guess what? It's not that bad. We hear it all the time. Oh, there's tornado warnings in Marrero and Well, what happens at the end of that? Now, I'm not saying we shouldn't have warnings for tornadoes. You can see them. You can look at your Doppler radar. You have to react. You have to know about those things. That's all important. But if you're making such a grand claim that New Orleans isn't going to be here anymore, when I look out the window, and okay, so they're being responsible by saying in a few decades. Well, what does that mean, in a few decades? 30 years? 20 years? So give us an example. For instance, is there a town we can look at that was once there and now because of climate change, it's not there anymore? Have you heard of a place? I have not. So if it's make the point, say New Orleans could be the first place in the world where this is going to happen. All right, what are the prospects that that's going to happen? Are we doing anything to improve climate change? I don't know. I mean, are you saying that all the steps that have been taken, all the money that has been used for solar power and whatnot, I would expect, okay, here's a great question. Are the people who believe that climate change is going to, you know, kill us and be horrible and all this stuff, are they happy right now that gas prices are going up? They should be. Fewer people are driving, less fuel, less pollution, et cetera, et cetera. They're not saying anything about that. It wasn't in this article. So my point here, the point of reading this article, is you can do better, guys. If there's something to make us concerned and something we can do about it, this article leaves us only one choice. Relocate. Relocate. Where are we going to go? Okay. Have there been places in Europe? Have there been places in Africa? Have there been places in Australia? Have there been places in Asia where due to natural phenomenon, people have moved from one city, let's make it easy, 100 miles away. Has anybody done that and done it successfully? If it's done, tell us about it. Maybe it's not as ridiculous as it sounds here. This sounds pretty darn ridiculous to me. How's this going to start? And when they say, scientists say, researchers have warned New Orleans may no longer be able to outlast the rising water around it, and its long-term survival may no longer be realistic. Okay, fine. What can we do about it? Without telling us that, you're just, it doesn't do anything. Not for me anyway. I could be wrong. All right, we'll take a break. We'll be back with the final portion of the Jack Clegg Show in just a minute.

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0: 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And if I didn't think it was worth one single try, I'd jump right on a big bird.
1: 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This is now the eighth and final inning of the Jack Clegg Show. WGSO 990 AM and YouTube, where you can watch us. Okay. The last topic I want to talk about is, I had to laugh. Okay, we had Governor Newsom making fun specifically of Louisiana, Tennessee, Mississippi, Alabama, calling us the Confederates. I live here. This is my home. I was born in Chicago. I am very proud of living in Louisiana. And I've been here a long time, 1973 when I started at LSU. I do not see any semblance of the Confederacy or what he intended to say, racism and those things. I don't see that. And I'm not a shut-in. I go out all the time. I'm out and about. And I've had jobs here in New Orleans. I've practiced law here in New Orleans. I've traveled all over the world with my individual law practice. I did international maritime law, and I was in many, many countries. And the American South is a great place. It's one of the few places where family pride and wonderful things still happen. And I'm glad to be a Louisianan. And I take offense to what he's trying to say. And anyone that would, with ignorance, with total ignorance, compare today's Louisiana with the Confederacy. Don't do it. It's not smart. Okay. So, let me, on the other side of things, talk about this next story. All right. Minnesota. Okay. Now, there's a state that has some real problems. And when I say real problems, they're objectively problems. What are they? Well, we know there have been, over in the last report, 35 different individuals in Minnesota in the last 14 months indicted for stealing federal money from the federal government and state money from the state of Minnesota to run nonprofits and other organizations that were getting federal and state money to perform a function. And instead of performing that function, whether it be a daycare, whether it be a hospice, whether it be something to help people get food bank, and they got money to do it, and they never did that. They sent the money overseas. They used it for themselves. Okay. In Minnesota, many reports came out that these were, that many of the people, not all, but many of the people were Somali immigrants from Somalia. Okay. The other part was these immigrants, in order to get the money, they had to get close to political figures in Minnesota. And the political figures kind of greased the skids so these people could get the grants that they needed, the money they needed, and so they're all involved right now, and the whole country is looking at that, and it's bad. And I heard representatives and others from other states, well, we don't have that here in Minnesota or in Indiana. We don't have this here. So today, a story that came out today. This is amazing. Okay. The Michigan Attorney General, this is a woman, she's the Attorney General of the state of Michigan, also a Democrat. She announced the indictment of a woman named Faye Beydoun, B-E-Y-D-O-U-N. Okay. She was a major Democratic donor. What does that mean? She gave money to politicians in Michigan. And she grew up in Dearborn. She was Lebanese. Her family was Lebanese, okay? There are many, many, many people from the Middle East who live in Minnesota. I'm sorry, Michigan, and particularly around Dearborn. Okay, this is one of them. Okay, here's the indictment. She got a $20 million state grant for a project they call in Michigan. It's called a Michigan Enhancement Grant. That's in quotes. This is part of Michigan law, a Michigan Enhancement Grant. She received $20 million from the state of Michigan, and she was supposed to use that money to bring businesses to Michigan. Okay, worthy cause. What did she do? Well, she used the funds for her own personal expenses, her own enrichment. She paid herself a salary. What do you think her salary was? To get people to come and bring their businesses to Michigan on a year. Maybe $100,000, $200,000 at most. $550,000 a year. $500,000. All right. So the state attorney general, Dana Nessel, N-E-S-S-E-L, she's the one who has brought this. Okay. But here's the question, and this is, it's the theme of today's show. If she was giving all these donations to politicians in Michigan, and she got this grant for $20 million, what did she do with that money? We know she spent it on herself. You know what else she did? She gave huge donations to the people who donated, who helped her the first time. And those donations got so big that now we know who got them. It wasn't just $1,000. It was big donations. So here's the current issue going on in Michigan. What are the politicians supposed to do with the money that she gave them? Well, one politician decided to donate the money to a charitable fund. Well, she knows the person who runs the charity. That's her friend. The Republicans found out about it. What do they want to do? They want her, or they want every donor to return the money to the taxpayers. And I think, well, that's a good idea, but how are they going to know which taxpayers get the money? How do you know this? Anyway, so last word on this issue. Minnesota, you're not the only ones. Your neighbor, Michigan, has the same one, and I suspect it's happening everywhere. Folks, we need to take more account of our funds. Okay, thanks for listening to the Jack Clegg Show. We'll see you, or listen to you, next Friday. Oh, and by the way, Mother's Day is Sunday. Don't forget Mother's Day. I love my mother. My daughter's a mother. Great, great people. So honor them this Sunday. Go out and do it. So, bye, everyone.

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7: news this hour from Town Hall. I'm Keith Peters in Washington. This week's victories in GOP primaries in several states are bolstering House Speaker Mike Johnson's belief that this fall's election outlook remains positive for Republicans. On the Salem News program this week on Capitol Hill with Tony Perkins, the Louisiana Republican says he's looking forward to spirited campaigning from coast to coast.
8: We are very bullish about the midterm elections in November, and this is in spite of the media's breathless prognostications that Republicans are going to lose the House. Now, remember, they cheer against us every single day. Everything that we've accomplished in this Congress, they said was impossible, could not be done. They also said we were going to lose in 2024. So I wouldn't put any stock into any of that, and I would not put any stock at all into historic trends.
7: Speaker Johnson's full interview will be heard when this week on Capitol Hill is broadcast beginning at 10 a.m. Eastern Time Saturday on the Salem News Channel. The U.S. is lifting its hold on immigration applications for doctors.
9: The Trump administration is again reviewing green card and visa applications for doctors from three dozen countries it considers high risk. That means physicians whose cases have been paused for months could soon get them renewed. But scientific researchers and other professionals from countries including Iran, Venezuela, and Afghanistan say their immigration applications still won't be reviewed. The Trump administration put a pause on applications from those countries, citing a need to improve security screening. Some immigrants have filed lawsuits trying to get immigration officials to decide their cases. I'm Mike Hempen.
7: A good day on Wall Street with the Dow up by 12 points. The NASDAQ rose 440, with the S&P 500 advancing by 61, oil around $95 a barrel. 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
11: A rain chance continues off and on through the weekend, including Mother's Day, but possibly, if not likely, the last of the rains move out in the morning for Mother's Day afternoon, drying out a bit. Tonight, mostly dry with lows in the morning 60s to 70. Temporary low humidity as we get under some more showers and thunderstorms. Coming in waves across the area for the afternoon, 70s to 80. Another round or two coming in tomorrow night, and then Saturday, midday into the afternoon. Last of which will be Sunday morning, tapering off through the day, it appears, from the latest indications, rendering a somewhat drier afternoon for Mother's Day. 80s Saturday and around lower 80s for a high Sunday. Ralph Sanji, WGSO.
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0: Welcome to another edition of Ringside Politics with a Punch, and your host, Jeff Couer. 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
1: 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Mr. Kobe, handling the controls this evening. 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Of course, we are with you in the morning, 7 to 9, in the evening, 6 to 7. Our best of show is Sunday, 1 to 5. Don't miss that. And of course, we'll be on Ringside TV tomorrow on Real America's Voice at 1 p.m. Central with a great lineup of guests. As we go to air this evening, lots of information that we're studying. The UFO hysteria is this really going to be disclosure or more cover-up? Is this going to target people's faith, or is this a mass distraction? What do you say? 504-556-9696. Also, following this evening as we go along, some of the other hot topics on the agenda, we're looking into the peace ceasefire that has now been established between Russia and Ukraine. Kudos to President Trump for negotiating that. The Hanta virus, the risk of the cruise ship virus spreading to the public is, quote, low, according to the CDC. So we will, of course, be monitoring that. Also following the latest with Iran, the president still waiting on their response to our proposal. Several of their ships that did threaten our destroyers were blown away. And of course, this has been going on since the start of the war. We're going to be talking later to our friend Paul Hurd, constitutional attorney, about congressional maps here in Louisiana and Alabama. Kay Ivey signed a new map, now awaiting permission from Supreme Court. And this will give Republicans more districts in Alabama. Wild video there of lots of disagreement. We had a crazy day here in the legislature, and Paul Hurd will be reporting to us later on in the program about what happened in our legislature. 504-556-9696. And a lot of people are taking Spencer Pratt seriously, candidate for mayor of LA. And he's got some videos out that are capturing a lot of attention, to say the least. All right. So we are going to get to some more of those issues and some more guests. But now we have our first guest who is with us, and wanted to talk to her about everything that she is involved in. She's got a website that we're linking to, asher.house. She is a mom, has five kids, and she has written a book with one of her children. And we'll hear all about Houston. Katie Asher and her children live in the great state of Georgia. And she's joining us here on the Ringside Politics program. Katie, how are you? Good evening. Welcome.
2: Thank you so much for having me.
1: Yeah, so you say you go by Mom. Everybody calls you Mom, right?
2: Right. I don't answer to myself, Katie or Mom.
1: So tell me about your kids. What ages are they?
2: So my oldest is 30. My son, who wrote the book with me, Houston, he's the one severely injured, neurologically injured by vaccines when he was an infant. And that's who ended up writing this with me about our journey and about the miracles that happened to us. He's 29. Then I have a 27, a 25, and a 24. One right after another.
1: Wow. Well, I hope they're all doing well. And I certainly commend you for great work as Mom. You're going to be enjoying Sunday, I know. That's going to be a big day for you. And
2: my youngest was so funny because we're doing yard work. And he said, "Hey, Mom, do you want to go ahead and get your Mother's Day present?" I'm like, "No."
1: Well, you know, hopefully all the moms out there will have a great Mother's Day. And we certainly send our love to all of our mothers out there for all of their great contributions to our families. We love them all. So let's talk a little bit about Houston. So it was 22 years before he had an opportunity to learn how to communicate. Tell us about that, Katie.
2: So he was injured when he was an infant. And he regressed immediately. And for people who are like, how do you know it was a vaccine injury? Because we ended up in the hospital and the hematologist said, this is a vaccine injury. So that was how. We didn't know the extent of how bad the injury was going to be. And there was really no way to know at that point. And it was severe. So whenever you hear about the worst types of autism, as far as the different symptoms, it was all of those. It was the fecal smearing, the eloping, the nakedness, the screaming, the running away, the pushing his head on the ground, self-injury, and of course, non-speaking, no eye contact, flapping his hands, walking on his toes, all of those things. And it was devastating. And it got worse. It doesn't get better. And what we... For 17 years, I lived without any hope at all. And then that, when he was 17, I experienced this one moment of a miracle where my son basically sat down at the end of the couch one evening after I was completely exhausted, single mom working three jobs with five kids, no help. And he tugged at the blanket that I was under, just like you would to get someone's attention, and he spoke. And he said, "Mama." And I opened my eyes and he was looking directly into my eyes, which he had not done since he was an infant. And he said, "I love you." And when you wait 17 years to hear your child say your name and say, "I love you," that changes things. And it did for me. And so I began to believe in a miracle at that moment. And I didn't have any research except for that one moment because it was so severe. And I had really lost my faith as well. I just felt like God had abandoned us, basically. And when it was another 5 years before my son began communicating. And when he did, we were basically teaching him how to point reliably. So we worked on reliable motor with pointing so that he could then point to different letters to spell out what he wanted to say. And that utterly changed our life. And we learned that everything that we've been told about severe autism and about our son, about my son, was not true. He was actually completely brilliant. And he was, he actually had, whenever I started to unpack his spiritual gifts, it was when he was spelling out the Declaration of Independence. And I'm like, "What are you doing?"
1: Wow. So... Katie, that's an amazing story. If we could go back, though, to the initial onset of all this.
2: Yeah.
1: So at what age was he when the vaccine injuries occurred?
2: It was the DTP shot, which is before the DTaP, which is the acellular version. So it was actually the live virus, which is even more dangerous. It's actually the exact vaccine that the that Congress passed the 1986 legal immunity for vaccine manufacturers. It was that shot that was the cause of that law. And that was the one that injured him. And then when he got the MMR a few months after that, it got so much worse. And what
1: and had he been talking, what age was that, Katie?
2: The first one was 8 months, and then the MMR was at 12 months. And
1: up until then, he was normal, everything was good, he was healthy?
2: Perfect development. And he went from complete eye contact, smiling all the time, so engaged, laughing, to hands on his ears, squinting. And the first sign that I ever noticed was he lost the ability to patty cake. And how do you lose the ability to patty cake? How do you lose the ability to put your hands together? And he literally couldn't put his hands together. Later, when he was older, I learned, okay, that's midline. So something was interfering with him being able to put the two sides of his body together. And this is where, like, it kind of goes into what I learned about the neurological injury itself and how it affected their neurological development. It basically causes, it demyelinates, it goes off like a cytokine storm in the brain. I think everybody heard of that in COVID, right? Well, imagine what that does in an infant who hasn't developed their neural motor pathways yet. So the encephalopathy prevents the sensory synapses from pruning, which prevents the neural motor pathways from integrating in with the sensory synapses.
1: So, Katie, he's your second child, right? So I'm assuming the children after that did not get any vaccines. Is that correct?
2: And I got to learn all about, well, my third did because I hadn't, because they were so close together. She had already gotten vaccinated before we got the diagnosis. So I didn't vaccinate her. Or I mean, I did vaccinate her, but not the other two after her. And what I found out was that the pediatric institution hates you if you don't follow their orders.
1: Yeah. And fortunately, the other two children that did have vaccines, they were not injured?
2: That's right.
1: Okay.
2: And of course, I didn't continue with the schedule, so they only got basically a few sets. And after that, I was basically kicked out of the pediatrician's office. They told me if I didn't get vaccines, that they refused all treatment for all children.
1: Did you have trouble then enrolling your kids in school and that kind of thing if they had vaccine mandates?
2: Yes, it was difficult. It was very difficult. Everything was an issue. And we had faced all those different problems that parents face. They don't want to comply with the normal vaccine schedule. I did with my oldest, with the youngest two, I got them the most basic requirements at 5 and 6 years old just to enter school.
1: Right. Wow. Well, listen, I want to talk to you some more. Do you have a few more minutes you can share with us?
2: Of course.
1: All right. Let's get our break out of the way. We want to come back and talk about the Asher House. We want to talk about your book. And find out how Houston is doing. All right, it is Ringside Politics right here on WGSO. Jeff Carrere with you, our special guest, Katie Asher. And we're going to take a brief time out. We'll be right back.

0: John Fleming is a total fraud.
1: I was Trump's deputy chief of staff.
0: Lie. Fleming was never Trump's deputy chief of staff. Trump never appointed Fleming deputy chief of staff. And Fleming never held the title deputy chief of staff. Fleming lied about his work with Trump. The truth? Fleming worked with Dr. Fauci and Mike Pence. Fleming, Fauci, Pence. They met three or four times a week, pushing vaccines and masks on Americans, on our children. Fleming bragged about it to his hometown newspaper. John Fleming. He lied about working with Trump. Lied and voted for carbon capture. Lied and cashed in as a lobbyist. Lied and voted against border security. Fleming lied and teamed up with Dr. Fauci and Mike Pence. John Fleming is a fraud. See the facts for yourself. Visit FlemingIsAFraud.com. 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
2: Where do liberal judges get all these weird ideas, like letting criminals just walk free? Let's look at Billy Burris. Billy Burris is a graduate of the Southern University Law School. Apparently, Billy didn't pay attention at Southern Law School, especially in criminal law. Judge Billy Burris's decisions have been overturned 44% of the time. Almost half of his liberal decisions overturned by the Court of Appeals. In fact, the Court of Appeals has called Billy's decisions illegally lenient. So illegal and lenient, this higher court overturned Billy's decisions almost half the time. Guess what? This costs taxpayers money. Every time Billy Burris puts liberal ideology ahead of the law, taxpayers pay. Liberals like Billy Burris always cost hardworking people money. If Billy Burris knew the law, this wouldn't happen. And now, Billy Burris wants to be on the Supreme Court? If this is a joke, it's not funny.
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8: From a blue-collar home, a father who died suddenly at only 43, a disabled mother with younger siblings who needed his help. John Fleming went to work early in life to help a struggling family. Working his way through college and medical school, joined the U.S. Navy, a commissioned officer. A caring family doctor and successful businessman whose businesses employ hundreds. A dedicated and loving husband, father, and grandfather. Against heavy odds, Dr. John Fleming won a stunning victory for Congress and went to Washington to fight for change, even against rhinos when needed. He helped found the strongly conservative House Freedom Caucus in Congress. John Fleming was MAGA before MAGA was cool. A voting record of 97% unapologetically conservative. After leaving Congress, he served President Trump's administration, ending with John Fleming serving as the president's deputy chief of staff. Currently, he's our tight-fisted Louisiana state treasurer. A strongly conservative record, proven and unequaled MAGA. Dr. John Fleming, United States Senate.
9: If it's in the news, we're on it. Ringside Politics with a Punch. Come out swinging now at 556-9696. Call Jeff Cruer now.
10: All right, very special guest joining us. Katie Asher is with us, and her book, along with her son, is The Book of Heaven, a story of hope for the outcast, the broken, and those who lost faith. And Katie, let's talk about your book. You wrote it with Houston?
11: I did. So here's the miracle. Whenever we began spelling, of course, the very first thing I wanted to do was just know who my son is, which I did learn, and he was extraordinary. He had the most devout faith and love for God. More than anything, despite everything he'd been through, he was adamant that his purpose in life was to be a herald for Christ. And what's even more amazing is as we began this spelling journey, I couldn't understand how he knew so much. And he finally, I was like, how do you know so much? And I said, you just have really good hearing. And he spelled, I am special. And I said, like a mom, like, of course you are, right? And he said, no. He said, I can hear thoughts. And like most of you who are hearing this right now, this sounds absolutely crazy. But it's not. What I learned was they absolutely can hear thoughts because thought is energy. And what they're experiencing is a massive amount more energy than you and I are. And this is where it began my research into trying to understand what he was experiencing. And what this ability is essentially he is more in touch with his spiritual body, his etheric soul, than his physical body. And that gives them access to the metaphysical realm. And the more that any of us believe God and believe his promises, the more he reveals. And that is what my experience.
10: Wow. So medical professionals have reviewed his case and they're stunned by his abilities?
11: Completely stunned. We've got neuroscientists that have done studies on him. I actually just had to fill out the paperwork because some more scientists out in the University of, I think, Oregon, wanted to do another study on him. And it's not just my son. It is all of these who've been injured because that injury prevents them from developing the motor. And the motor is what gives us control over our body. So they stay in that innocent state of being connected to the spiritual, where we all start. That doesn't mean that they're innocent. That just means that they stay in that connection in the spiritual. Wow. What was really amazing was when my son began describing passages of scripture as if he had witnessed them. And that's what completely convinced me, because I knew he had never read those passages. And yet he had just a clear and complete, we have some very, I was standing outside and there's some very loud engines that people are read.
10: Okay. That's okay.
11: But basically, they are connected to the spiritual realm, and they are experiencing angels, the good and bad, the forces of good and evil fighting. It's absolutely incredible.
10: So has your son seen heaven?
11: Yes.
10: And he shared that with you, Katie?
11: He did. And he described it. I mean, there was so much. whenever I was first challenging him, as he's giving me this description, he said, well, one of the main things in heaven is the making of new chances to give us. And I was sitting there, I was like, oh my goodness, his mercies are new every morning, right? And then he said that, of course, Christ is always healing someone. And I said, what do you mean? And I was like, it's challenging on my theology. And he looked at me like with almost with pity. And he said, explaining heaven to you takes great elasticity. And but he went on to describe it. And he said, well, really, it's like he replenishes us to deal with our repentance. And this was so theologically deep and accurate to the nature of God that he wants, it completely changed my fear and my doubt into faith and hope.
10: Well, I can't wait to read the book. It is The Book of Heaven, A Story of Hope for the Outcast, the Broken, and Those Who Lost Faith. Katie Asher and her son, Houston, writing this, and fantastic story, very inspiring. And thank you so much for sharing it with us, and look forward to having you back on, Katie, and you have a great evening.
11: So much.
10: Thank you.
11: Thank you.
10: All right. Take care. All right. Katie Asher with us right here in the Ringside Politics program. We got to take a brief time out, take care of some business. We'll get a sponsor update and hear from the news, and then we'll come back with more. 504-556-9696 is our talk line. Paul Hurd will give us the latest on the congressional districts here in Louisiana and the big debate in the legislature. We'll be back.
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0: John Fleming is a total fraud.
1: I was Trump's deputy chief of staff.
0: Lie. Fleming was never Trump's deputy chief of staff. Trump never appointed Fleming deputy chief of staff. And Fleming never held the title deputy chief of staff. Fleming lied about his work with

0: Trump. The truth? Fleming worked with Dr. Fauci and Mike Pence. Fleming, Fauci, Pence. They met 3 or 4 times a week, pushing vaccines and masks on Americans, on our children. Fleming bragged about it to his hometown newspaper, John Fleming. He lied about working with Trump. Lied and voted for carbon capture. Lied and cashed in as a lobbyist. Lied and voted against border security. Fleming lied and teamed up with Dr. Fauci and Mike Pence. John Fleming is a fraud. 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
2: Louisiana Radio Network, I'm Jean Burns. The Senate Governmental Affairs Committee spent a while Friday debating proposed congressional maps to replace the one the U.S. Supreme Court ruled an unconstitutional racial gerrymander. 4 past and present black Louisiana congressmen testified in support of a map with 2 majority-minority districts. New Orleans Congressman Troy Carter says 1/3 of the state is black, therefore blacks should represent 1/3 of Louisiana's House delegation.
3: Fairness and basic mathematics point, both point to the same conclusion. 2 districts where black voters have a fair opportunity to elect candidates of their choice. It's very basic.
2: But the Senate Governmental Affairs Committee is also considering map proposals with just 1 majority-minority district or 0. West Monroe Senator Jay Morris is the author of these proposals and was questioned on how he can support a map where districts are set up so a Republican can represent every district.
4: Because this state typically votes majority Republican, you would naturally end up with 6 majority conservative districts.
2: LRN.
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0: John Fleming is a total fraud.
9: I was Trump's deputy chief of staff.
0: Lie. Fleming was never Trump's deputy chief of staff. Trump never appointed Fleming deputy chief of staff. And Fleming never held the title deputy chief of staff. Fleming lied about his work with Trump. The truth? Fleming worked with Dr. Fauci and Mike Pence. Fleming, Fauci, Pence. They met 3 or 4 times a week, pushing vaccines and masks on Americans, on our children. Fleming bragged about it to his hometown newspaper, John Fleming. He lied about working with Trump. Lied and voted for carbon capture. Lied and cashed in as a lobbyist. Lied and voted against border security. Fleming lied and teamed up with Dr. Fauci and Mike Pence. John Fleming is a fraud. See the facts for yourself. 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
10: Our power bill's up again.
11: Oh, feels like everything costs more these days.
10: I saw Mark Wright and John Young are running for the Public Service Commission. Could they help?
11: The PSC controls our electric bills. Definitely not.
10: Why not?
11: Well, Mark Wright wrote the law raising Louisiana's sales tax to the highest in America. Then Wright took thousands from utility companies he'd regulate. Even tried letting politicians use campaign cash on fancy perks. And the other guy, John Young, backed a $22 million property tax plan.
10: So both have a record of making folks pay more, and now Wright and Young want to take control of our power bill.
11: Unfortunately.
10: Sounds like Mark Wright and John Young are wrong for the PSC.
11: Very wrong.

0: forefront of these battles for years is our good friend, constitutional attorney, Paul Hurd, who is joining us now here on the Ringside Politics Hotline. And Paul, how are you, sir? Welcome. Good evening.
1: Thank you for having me. I'm doing good. I'm halfway home between Baton Rouge and Monroe, and sat in a districting meeting hearing for, from 9 to 4 with no break. So we got plenty of redistricting done.
0: All right. So let's go back. You were part of the team that challenged the Cleo Fields district, right? That unconstitutional gerrymander, right, as Judge Alito said.
1: We call it SB 8. It was Senate Bill 8 when it got enacted, but it was the district that Cleo Fields got elected to, number 6, that tainted, that poisoned the well.
0: Okay. And of course, the Supreme Court threw it out. And then we've got states all over the country now that are redistricting, big battles in Alabama and Tennessee. And of course, today you reported earlier that you had a bunch of political leaders that were testifying before the legislature. Fill us in.
1: Oh, that's right. It was a the agenda had scheduled 3 different bills by Senator Jay Morris, and then a bill by Senator Price and Duplessis. It's a two majority minority district plan, and ironically, in the opinion by the U.S. Supreme Court, it was before it went into our case, it was a plan that was used in the Middle District of Louisiana in a suit by a group called Robinson. But this plan that is now 407 was one of the plans put in the Robinson, and in the U.S. Supreme Court opinion, it characterized it very strongly and basically said it's a racial gerrymander too. And yet that's what was argued almost all day today. And it won't, it'll just end up in federal court again, because it splits Washtenaw Parish, Lafayette Parish, Rapides Parish, East Baton Rouge Parish, to name just the big ones that are split again racially, and they just don't learn.
0: So whatever gets approved by the legislature, and you, which one do you think will be approved? Do you have a sense on that, Paul?
1: I really don't know. No, I'll tell you which one's going to be approved. It's the one we haven't even seen yet. I say that because I've been in and out of redistricting in Louisiana, Texas, and Virginia, and never is the plan that's ultimately adopted ever shown to the public until the last few days, and then it comes out of the closet, it is amended into a bill, and it's enacted. And right now, Jay Morris presented three different plans, completely different as to each other. One was professed to be one that had 2 majority-minority districts, and it won't pass. And then there's another one that was supposed to have that has 1 majority-minority district, and was no support for it. And then there was a plan, it's Senate Bill 116, that professes to be a 6 Republican district plan, and it's really a 5 and a toss-up in the Orleans area, which is what Orleans is. So, but we haven't seen what's going to pass. You haven't even seen anything close to what's going to pass, and that's because that's the way districting is done now, with the computers and behind the scene, and there'll be discussions between legislators and the powers that be, and that's the governor, will come in with a plan that he will already have approved without the public seeing it. And that, I'm not being critical of the governor any more than to say, you know, this is what happens districting is for politicians, not for voters. I wish it was otherwise, but that's right. The way it is. It was interesting today because there was a lot of complaining and worrying about wanting to, notwithstanding what the Supreme Court said, they still the majority of the people there today were there to say we should be able to do race-based districting, even if the Supreme Court says we cannot. Mm-hmm. And it was disappointing in that the idea of moving forward, colorblind, do not racially discriminate, was not well thought of today. It was voter segregation today.
0: Let me ask you this. So all of the people that testified today were Democrats? I mean, pretty much?
1: Absolutely, except for Jane Morris, I'm going to say this. I stayed literally from 9 o'clock this morning. They took, as for the hearing, they took no break, no breaks at all. If you want to take a break, you had to go. But they ran that hearing from 9 o'clock, 9:30 is when they finally started taking testimony. And I left at 4:15, and they still had testifying, and they never even got to any plan other than the majority-minority district plan. It's number 405, which you'll start hearing about, but it's the two majority-minority district plans. And no one got to discuss any other plan except that one.
0: Yeah.
1: Blind Peter never even allowed any of the other people who were against that plan or anybody that was in favor of the other plans. We never got to testify.
0: So it was just the start. So what's the next step here, Paul Hurd?
1: Well, I'll tell you, the step is, something's going to come out of the closet and going to be passed out of the Senate next Wednesday.
0: Okay.
1: In three legislative business days, we will see a congressional districting plan that comes out of the Senate.
0: And then it gets approved, and then it goes to the House, right?
1: Then it's going to the House, and the plan is for the Senate to run over the House.
0: And do you think it'll be a 4-2, 5-1, or 6-0 plan? Any thoughts?
1: I would never have thought Jeff Landry was going to support the
0: 4-2
1: that he supported right. 18 months ago. So it's in his hands. I don't sense any rival camp or any group of legislators, and it's the administration is still in charge. It, all appearances from the outside of the closet, the administration's still firmly in charge of redistricting.
0: You know, what's interesting is that, of course, Landry gave us this horrible district and this horrible split this snake district and forced it through the legislature. And then when the political wind shifted, he tried to jump in front of the parade and say he was opposed to it, didn't he? Oh, I mean, that was quite a trick.
1: Several of the commentators made that. That was one of the rational points made today, and that was where they said, wait a minute, didn't all the Republicans vote for this districting plan that got overturned? Didn't Governor Landry create this plan and push it through, and they voted for it here in the Senate because we were in the Senate, and they said, and didn't he defend it in the Supreme Court and then just switch at the very end? And everybody said, well, of course it's Governor Landry's plan. But now the answer is Governor Landry's plan was unconstitutional. And now the legislature will fix and adopt a compact, non-racial districting plan that won't end up in another court and not need to end up in one. Draw something that you know is legal,
0: right.
1: And that's where we can
0: so
1: this decade.
0: Ideally, and we're visiting with constitutional attorney Paul Hurd, former WGSO talk show host, our good friend and contributor. Shouldn't these districts be contiguous? Shouldn't they be compact? Shouldn't they be, where the residents have like interests and not having, you know, Shreveport and Baton Rouge in the same district? I mean, and shouldn't the parishes not be broken up ideally?
1: Well, the reason that's true is if you look at districting, not at the incumbents, and when I say incumbents, I'm not talking about a particular legislator, a particular congressman or congresswoman. If you look at how do you district to maximize voter knowledge of each other and they're having common interests, there's no dispute in the science of politics or in the art of politics that a compact district based on economic regions maximizes voter involvement and voter participation. And that's why compactness matters, is because it is what stimulates voter knowledge and voter participation. And that's why it's so valuable.
0: Okay. Well, that's a very good way to put it. All right. So whatever comes out of the legislature, and you say they're going to develop one that we haven't seen yet, and it's going to go through the Senate, then the House, then I'm sure the governor will sign it, and then it'll immediately be challenged in court, right?
1: Well, probably not. And the first thing it's going to do is it's going to come to it will be presented to the Calais District Court, and they will determine whether or not that plan remedies the racial gerrymander that used to exist. If our plaintiffs get non-racial districts, then their constitutional claim is over and our Calais case is finished. If they enacted a racial gerrymander, it would be contested in this district court. And if the court found that it was a racial gerrymander, it would be voided or suspended or stayed again, and the court will draw a plan. So this is end with a good plan in the Calais court, or it's going to end with a good plan from the Calais court.
0: Okay. So either way, it's either going to be approved by the court or drawn by the court, right?
1: That's correct.
0: Okay. Any final words you want to share with our listeners on this, Paul Hurd?
1: I think I will say Senator Morris should get a little bit of an attaboy. He presented three plans, and he was, because he did not present an unconstitutional plan, he was roundly and personally criticized and insulted at the hearing, and he didn't deserve it. His work was good work. It was legislative work. But I commend him for standing up and presenting something constitutional and radical. So we'll see what happens next Wednesday. Be in the Capitol again, because this committee, Senate, is going to have the meeting, and next then. And Wednesday, they're going to vote.
0: Are you coming back on Wednesday?
1: If I'm breathing.
0: All right. Well, I'll look forward to seeing you then. All right. Paul Hurd.
1: Maybe I'll see you at the Capitol.
0: Thank you, sir. Thank you, sir. Yes, indeed. Yes, indeed. All right. Wow. So there you go. Got the update from the expert. 504-556-9696 to join us. Jeff at WGSO.com, the email address. Let's take care of some business. Quick timeout. More Ringside Politics coming your way. We'll be right back.
2: John Fleming is a total fraud.
3: I was Trump's deputy chief of staff.
2: Lie. Fleming was never Trump's deputy chief of staff. Trump never appointed Fleming deputy chief of staff. And Fleming never held the title deputy chief of staff. Fleming lied about his work with Trump. The truth? Fleming worked with Dr. Fauci and Mike Pence. Fleming, Fauci, Pence. They met 3 or 4 times a week, pushing vaccines and masks on Americans, on our children. Fleming bragged about it to his hometown newspaper, John Fleming. He lied about working with Trump. Lied and voted for carbon capture. Lied and cashed in as a lobbyist. Lied and voted against border security. Fleming lied and teamed up with Dr. Fauci and Mike Pence. John Fleming is a fraud. See the facts for yourself. Visit FlemingIsAFraud.com. 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
4: Where do liberal judges get all these weird ideas, like letting criminals just walk free? Let's look at Billy Burris. Billy Burris is a graduate of the Southern University Law School. Apparently, Billy didn't pay attention at Southern Law School, especially in criminal law. Judge Billy Burris's decisions have been overturned 44% of the time. Almost half of his liberal decisions overturned by the Court of Appeals. In fact, the Court of Appeals has called Billy's decisions illegally lenient. So illegal and lenient, this higher court overturned Billy's decisions almost half the time. Guess what? This costs taxpayers money. Every time Billy Burris puts liberal ideology ahead of the law, taxpayers pay. Liberals like Billy Burris always cost hardworking people money. If Billy Burris knew the law, this wouldn't happen. And now, Billy Burris wants to be on the Supreme Court? If this is a joke, it's not funny.
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7: Oh, feels like everything costs more these days.
6: I saw Mark Wright and John Young are running for the Public Service Commission. Could they help?
7: The PSC controls our electric bills. Definitely not.
6: Why not?
7: Well, Mark Wright wrote the law raising Louisiana's sales tax to the highest in America. Then Wright took thousands from utility companies he'd regulate. Even tried letting politicians use campaign cash on fancy perks. And the other guy, John Young, backed a $22 million property tax plan.
6: So both have a record of making folks pay more, and now Wright and Young want to take control of our power bill.
7: Unfortunately.
6: Sounds like Mark Wright and John Young are wrong for the PSC.
7: Very wrong.
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9: It's Jeff Cruer. 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
0: All right, a big thank you to Paul Hurd, also to Katie Asher for joining us. Interesting discussion for both of them. We'll open up our email bag now. 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Kathy writes in, New York City leaders are desperately trying to stop billionaire bigs from fleeing the city over at Mamdani. Yes. They're going to get the heck out of there. Who blames them? My goodness. Our friend Doug writing in, Jeff, I'm sending you some more information about more Medicare fraud from the Democrats and Medicaid fraud. Seems like Virginia Senator Louise Lucas's empire included $52.7 million in Medicaid. She built a taxpayer-funded operation caring for vulnerable adults with intellectual disabilities while owning the buildings, collecting rent from Medicaid, and chairing the committees that fund and regulate her own business. Wow. And she just had her offices raided. Jeff@WGSO.com. Jeff@WGSO.com. Bill writes in, President Trump lasted a reporter's quote unquote stupid question about the Lincoln Memorial reflecting pool renovation. That's what he does. He doesn't tolerate stupidity. Jeff at WGSO.com. Jeff at WGSO.com. And heard from Colonel Manus, who says he's endorsing Julia Letlow. Got a new book out, What You Can Do About It. So Colonel's been on our program before. Former WGSO talk show host himself. My friend Ms. Janice writes in, new poll says that voters are fired up to vote in the upcoming midterm elections and are furious with Trump. Really? Okay, we'll see about that. We shall see. That depends on how a lot of this redistricting turns out. You could have a lot of Republican seats created. Our friend Mrs. Snowball writes in, Jeff, I doubt John Mason lied. We had a caller this morning who said that all the Public Service Commission candidates, including John Mason, took money from utilities. And I don't think he did, but we'll verify that. We'll have John on. We'll have all the candidates on over the next week. So we're going to have a candidate-heavy program over the next week with all these candidates. Jeff at WGSO.com. Jeff at WGSO.com. Carl writes in, Jeff, Amy Klobuchar pledges to audit Minnesota government in her governor's race. She's a complete joke. She and Tina Smith, Tammy Baldwin from Wisconsin, voted twice not to deport illegal aliens, even if they had committed crimes against law enforcement. And that's a problem. Jay writes in, Jeff, many voters have misunderstood Governor Landry's suspension of congressional primaries, assuming that the May 16th elections and its early voting has been suspended. The governor of the Republican Party better communicate to Louisiana Republican voters that all other issues are still on the ballot and May 16th and early voting is still in effect. Jeff, this needs to be done ASAP. Otherwise, we'll see a much lower voter turnout. The apathy and procrastination of the U.S. Republican Senate has done more to hurt Republican voter turnout than anything the Democrats can throw at us. Thune, and that's Senate Majority Leader John Thune, better wake up and face reality. Failure to pass the SAVE Act will result in a Republican failure in November. If Thune keeps the filibuster, the SAVE Act cannot pass and nothing will be done to pass the MAGA agenda. Thune's stubbornness is going to cost us the midterm elections. Why are so many in Congress oblivious to this fact is a $64,000 question. Jay, they know. They know. They just don't want to act. They don't want to lead. They'd rather be in the minority. And that's been my view of a lot of these Republicans for years. All right. A big thank you to Kobe in the studio and all of you. We'll see y'all tomorrow at 1 for the Ringside TV show on Real America's Voice. Our best of Sunday at 1. And then we'll see you Monday at 7 on WGSO.
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14: News this hour from Town Hall. I'm Keith Peters in Washington. A setback for Democrats in Virginia.
15: The Virginia Supreme Court has struck down a Democratic congressional redistricting plan that had won voter approval. The court's 4-3 decision marked a major setback for Democrats in a nationwide redistricting battle with Republicans ahead of the midterm elections. The plan, approved in April by voters, could have helped Democrats win up to 4 additional U.S. House seats. But the court said state lawmakers violated procedural requirements when referring the plan to the ballot. A recent U.S. Supreme Court ruling that weakened the Voting Rights Act has been used by Republicans in several southern states to try to eliminate congressional districts held by Black Democratic lawmakers. I'm Haya Panjwani.
14: President Trump says U.S. forces again showed their superiority Thursday, responding to Iranian fast boat attacks in the Strait of Hormuz.
16: You probably heard we took our 3 destroyers and we rammed them through some pretty big stuff today, and the destroyers weren't hurt in any way. The people weren't hurt, but they were firing at us, and we were firing back at them.
14: The president also told reporters in Washington that the ceasefire was holding despite the violence. Secretary of State Marco Rubio says European allies must move beyond rhetoric and take concrete action against Iran.
17: The fundamental question every country, not Italy, every country needs to ask themselves is, are you going to normalize a country claiming to control an international waterway? Because if you normalize that, you set a precedent that's going to get repeated in a dozen other places. And if the answer is no, we don't want to normalize it, then you better have something more than just strongly worded statements to back it up.
14: On Wall Street, the Dow up by 12 points today. The NASDAQ Composite Index rose by 440, with the S&P 500 advancing by 61 points. Oil still around $95 a barrel. 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
19: Stocks rose to more records on Wall Street following the latest sign that the job market is holding up better than expected. The S&P 500 rose 0.8% Friday. Employers added more jobs than expected last month, even though the war with Iran is raising costs for energy across the board for households and businesses. The Dow edged up 12 points. That's less than 0.1%. The NASDAQ Composite rallied 1.7%. Monster Beverage and Akamai Technologies rose after reporting solid quarterly results. Crude oil prices climbed as the outlook for an end to the war remains cloudy. Seth Sito, New York.
14: Shipping companies are being whipsawed by uncertainty over how and when the Strait of Hormuz might reopen, more than 2 months into the Iran war. News and analysis at townhall.com. From Washington, I'm Keith Peters reporting. One of women's basketball's most decorated players is adding a unique honor to her high-flying resume We hear more on the story from sports correspondent Gethin Coolbaugh reporting from New York City.
20: Basketball Hall of Famer, four-time WNBA champion, five-time Olympic gold medalist, and now State Bird. Sue Bird will soon have the title of Connecticut State Bird. That's according to a bill approved this week by the Connecticut legislature and headed to Governor